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4: Tonight, expect partly cloudy skies and a low around 55 degrees. Tomorrow, there's a chance of showers and thunderstorms in the afternoon. Clouds will be increasing and the high will be near 81. Tomorrow night, showers and thunderstorms are likely. It will be mostly cloudy with a low around 61. And on Friday, it will be partly sunny with a high near 79.

He's here. Now, broadcasting from the underground command post, deep in the bowels of a hidden bunker, somewhere under the brick and steel of a nondescript building, we've once again made contact with our leader, Mark Levin.

One of the greatest singers of all time, Whitney Houston, singing Dolly Parton's song, really one of the greatest songwriters and singers of all time, Dolly Parton. And now they're both gone. It's very sad. Now, as you get older, you start to think about these things more. You just do. I mean, I've had two of my best friends die in the last 5 weeks. 5 weeks. It's crazy. Very crazy. All right. Let's get back into some of these things here. You know, ladies and gentlemen, as we go through the news and we listen to these people who are on various media platforms, they keep saying the same thing. They're very nasty. They're very angry. I'm talking about Democrats, of course. Chris Coons. They seem to go to the same people. Don't we have almost 50 Democrats in the Senate? Do we hear from them? No. It seems like the same 10. And the head of them is this Bernie Sanders, who is a Stalinist, who's no damn good, who's never passed anything except wind. That's about it. Runs his mouth. Now we have the Democratic Socialists of America, a communist movement within our country. A communist movement. And I saw a post by the great Steve Forbes. And there's been information gathered on these people, the DSA, and the network they're in. And it's a much broader network. Much of it's funded by this billionaire in China and foreign governments. I just wish the Republicans would look into these foreign governments. Israel, Netanyahu. No, the people who are trying to destroy our country. Let me be blunt. The Arab states, the communist states, those countries. Okay? Not the democracy, the tiny little democracy with 9 million people. No. No, the Arab states with almost 300 million people. Islamist galore. Communist China with 1.4 billion people. North Korea, where that

You're Fetterman, they try to destroy you. They try to destroy you. If you're Moskowitz or even a Gosheimer, I come to like this little fellow, Mr. Producer. And I'm going to tell you why. People know I used to make fun of him. Because when the going got tough, when people weren't standing up and speaking out, this fella did. The two of them did. Fetterman did. Not Josh or Jill Shapiro. No, he didn't stand up. There are seven Jewish senators. Seven. Seven. Not one of them. Not one of them has been as strong as Fetterman. Not one of them has been as strong as Donald Trump. Not one of them. You're all positioning. In order to position yourself in the Democrat Party, you have to be either a closet anti-Semite or a full-blown anti-Semite, and you have to hate the country. You have to hate our economic system. And by the way, on that one, it's very important that we not nominate somebody to run for president who's trashing our economic system, trashing the 1980s, which was the pinnacle of capitalism in this country. The greatest growth in our economy since the actual Industrial Revolution. That's right, it was under Reagan. Unbelievable. Which is exactly what Donald Trump is trying to do and will succeed in doing. He did it in his first term, and he'll do it again. Unless, of course, the Democrats win and sabotage everything he's doing. That's the truth. What is this, Mr. Producer? Mandami is now opposed to an Indian Day? What is it? Do you see all this stuff? What is he a... He's out of the closet, this guy, in so many ways. The Jews, the Italians, now the Indians? The Indian people, not Native Americans. Indians? It's another one. They called that guy an Indian. Excuse me. Native American. No, that guy's from India. I called him an Indian. Oh, I thought you were talking about the guy next to him, the Native American. No. That's a Native American. That guy's an Indian. Did you call him an Indian again? Yes, he's from India. No, no. Did you call the Native American an Indian? You're not allowed to do that. Not allowed to do what? Call the Indian an Indian? No, the Native American an Indian. So sick, is it not? I think it is. But I want to find this thing where Mandami now is going after Indians. Let's see here. Let me see. I know I saw it somewhere. Didn't you see that, Rich? Okay. I thought it was in the New York Post, wasn't it? Hold on 1 second, folks. I will find it. I've got Jerusalem Post. We have to go all the way to Israel to read this? That's interesting. All right, hold on 1 second. Here it is, folks. Mr. Producer found it. And by the way, Mr. Producer's Italian. What do you make of this with the mayor? There is no Little Italy. He doesn't like anybody who's not him. Mandami opposes New York City event with leader of India's Hindu nationalist group. Ooh. I don't support the rally, but I don't know if the city has any jurisdiction to cancel a private event. It does not. It does not. The New York City mayor, Zohran Mandami, if that is his name. I wonder if he's transitioned, Mr. Producer. Do you think? Do you think his name is Zarinia? Zarinia. He did not support an upcoming event in his city. Oh, like I give a damn. Oh, I'm sorry. He doesn't support an event in New York City. There's a lot of events in New York City we don't support, but I'm sorry. Featuring the leader of the Hindu nationalist group that is the ideological parent of India's ruling party. Well, it's the ruling party. That must be the party of the prime minister, right? Chief of the is scheduled to speak at a Manhattan event on Saturday, according to the event's website. I don't support the rally, but I don't know if the city
has any jurisdiction to cancel a

0: private meeting. Because, you know, if I could cancel a private meeting, in fact, if I can cancel all these religious and ethnic groups that are not Islamists and Marxists and Ugandan, we clean out the city here. The vision of India that I was taught by my family, now this is funny. He's from Uganda, taught by his family, Marxists, Islamists, taught by his family about the vision of India. Now, with all due respect, I was not taught about the vision of India. I have nothing against India. I like India. India is a good ally. They're a good counterweight to communist China. So, I haven't any problem. But apparently Mandami does. He says here, I grew up being very familiar with, was of a pluralistic society, of a secular republic. Oh, now this is funny coming from an Islamist. It really is. That believed in the belonging of each and every person who was from India. Just keep the Jews out and the Italians, that's all. It's been incredibly troubling to see the rise of a movement that is predicated on an exclusionary vision. What's the exclusionary vision? They don't want mass migration into their country to destroy it, like New York City's been destroyed, like Dearbornistan's been destroyed, like Paterson, New Jersey's been destroyed, like Plano, Texas is about to be destroyed, and parts of Houston. That's right. The event's website cast the August 29 gathering as the, quote, universal oneness celebration, bringing together the Hindu-American community. You can't do that. You can't do that. Why not? What is the problem with this? The organizers, American Hindus for Engagement and Dialogue, say several Hindu-American groups backed the event. Now they have to defend themselves. Hold on now. We're Indians. We're not Native Americans now. We're Indians, and we believe in inclusivity. You know, inclusivity. I go to any mosque in America. They believe in inclusivity too, don't they, Mr. Producer? Do you think I could walk in any mosque in America? You don't think I could? Should we try that? I don't think so. The RSS, a powerful Hindu group from which Indian Prime Minister Modi emerged. Here's the thing. So he's attacking Netanyahu. He's attacking Modi. What a jackass. But he embraces Piker. Islamophobia. Do we have a term for Indiaphobia? Indiaphobia, I guess. Would that be a term? Should I invent that, Mr. Producer? Indiaphobia. In other words, he's a bigot. The U.S. Commission on International Religious Freedom says the RSS has been involved in acts of extreme violence. See how they trash Modi and his party the way they trash Netanyahu and his party? Because they want these left-wing parties. That's why. These left-wing parties. Now, if you're a Marxist Islamist, like Mandami, like Zarina, hey, you know, Marxist doesn't discriminate. No, no, it kills everybody. Islamists don't discriminate, as long as you're one of them. Everything's fine. Everything's fine. So the grotesque and utter hypocrisy of this man. You know what I fear, Mr. Producer? I could be dead wrong. By the time his term is up, and enough people have left the city who can't stand him, he could win again. That's my fear. He could win again, and that'll be the death of New York once and for all. I'll be right back.
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You know what I should do on Fox, ladies and gentlemen? I should bring the, I don't know if it's the executive director, or president, CEO, whatever the nomenclature is, the person who runs APEC. I should bring that person on my Fox show, don't you think, Mr. Producer? Heads will explode, but I should have, let's assume it's a him, I should have him explain. I think I've met him in passing twice, literally in passing, maybe once. I should have him explain what APEC is. Because there's been such propaganda. It's been brutal, vile. Yes, I run APEC. What does APEC do? I think that might be useful, don't you, Rich, or no? I think it would be. I mean, after all, they're bringing Al Sayed on TV, right? And I'm not opposed to questioning him. And by the way, Jesse did an excellent job. The guy kept interrupting, talking over him. But I thought Jesse was excellent. And we learned too much on that show, actually. Don't you think, Rich? Way too much. I don't want to know who's circumcised. Do you want to know this? Who wants to know this? I mean, not I. Or is it me? Or is it myself? Hassan Piker points the finger at APEC as Democrats speak out against him. Maybe I'll do that. I think that would be intriguing and informative. I'll be right back.

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10: Tonight, expect partly cloudy skies and a low around 55 degrees. Tomorrow, there's a chance of showers and thunderstorms in the afternoon. Clouds will be increasing and the high will be near 81. Tomorrow night, showers and thunderstorms are likely. It will be mostly cloudy with a low around 61. And on Friday, it will be partly sunny with a high near 79.
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1: I see Senator Hawley is kind of holding an investigation into flock cameras, Mr. Producer. And who's behind them and funding them and so forth. Apparently the flock cameras I will post aren't recording enough Islamist imams declaring the overthrow of our country, do you think, Mr. Producer? That would be a good focus, I would say. And maybe we can start to remove some of them. I just wish these members of Congress would stop the chest beating and do something. 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Oh, yes. 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
1: Amen. Here we are. Fox News. Hassan Pucker points the finger at AIPAC as Democrats speak out against him. AIPAC. The Jews, yes. Well, as an American Jew, I am proud to point the finger at this guy, and I know exactly which finger I'm going to use, Mr. Producer. Hassan Pucker's recent remarks about American Jews' support for Israel have drawn the ire of several Democratic lawmakers who've spoken out against him. The Twitch streamer has since blamed the American-Israel Public Affairs Committee, or AIPAC, for the backlash and welcomed the criticism with open arms. AIPAC boss call was made. They're unanimous in their hatred of me, and I welcome their hatred. If you're a defender of Israel's genocide, of its occupation, of its killing children spree, then your boos mean nothing to me. All right, let's every time you got to unravel this crap. There wasn't a child-killing spree, except by Hamas. There wasn't a genocide, except by Hamas. Civilians were not targeted, let alone children. He is a liar, he is a scumbag. But now, after all, he is a terrorist-supporting Islamist. Actually born in the United States, a birthright, quote-unquote, baby. They immediately ship them off to Turkey. His parents went with him. They indoctrinate him, and then they bring him back. He was responding to a post featuring images of statements put out by several Democrats condemning him. Democrats, it's the Jews. How about this guy's got a some things tattooed to his body that aren't very pleasant. Later, in response to a list of Democrats who had criticized him, Pucher suggested that someone tabulate the amount of money that the group had received from AIPAC, the prominent pro-Israel lobbying organization. Ladies and gentlemen, it's a political action committee, and it gives far less money than these really, like the teachers' unions, political action committee. And they go through the process, they register, they report their contributions, because it's an American PAC with Americans who contribute to it. There's nothing foreign whatsoever. Unlike Qatar. Unlike Turkey. Unlike any of those Arab countries and Turkey. Pucher's no stranger to controversy, and his latest remarks sparked a series of condemnations from Democrats. That will ensure his invitation to multiple colleges. No, I just added that. President and CEO of Democratic Majority for Israel, Brian Romick, dismissed Pucher's claim against AIPAC in a statement provided to Fox News Digital, calling it a baseless conspiracy theory. Well, you know, it's what Islamists do. Now, you understand this guy celebrates 9/11, right? 9/11. That has nothing to do with Netanyahu or Israel or Jews. 9/11. That we had it coming. You understand that this guy said he has no patriotic allegiance to America. It's nothing to do with Jews or Israel or Netanyahu. See what I'm saying? You understand he pushes the Marxist agenda while he lives like a king. In a multi-million dollar condo, drives a $250,000 automobile, makes several million dollars a year. Now, I wouldn't care, except for the fact he's a Marxist Islamist hypocrite. During a recent stream, Pucher told his viewers, if Jews in America keep putting this idea out there, that they are singularly invested in Israel, eventually someone is going to come around and take action. Not against the state of Israel, mind you, but against American Jews. This is Hitler. Cut 21, go.
3: People don't f*** with Israel any longer. And if Jews in America keep putting this idea out there that they are singularly invested in Israel, eventually someone's going to come around and take action. Not against the state of Israel, mind you, but against American Jews.
1: And when you were mocking Charlie Kirk the other day and singing a song mocking his assassination, what was that all about? Charlie Kirk's not a Jew. He wasn't Jewish. He was an evangelical Christian. Yeah. You're a sick bastard. You really are. Several Democrat lawmakers have spoken out against Pucher since he made these comments, including Senator Cory Booker, well-known Jew, Elisa Slotkin, really awful, Jackie Rosen's been solid, House Minority Leader Hakeem Jeffries, another well-known Jew, Representative Josh Gottheimer, who I'm liking more and more, Richie Torres, who is a Democrat, black representative of the Bronx, actually a very good guy, Jared Moskowitz, who beat off one of these NSA candidates in order to become, his reelection, rather, Brad Schneider, Greg Stanton, Democrat of Arizona, Hillary Schlotten of Michigan. Rosen condemned the remarks as a new low for Pucher. Okay, Democrats, why are there only 7 Democrats? Now, Schumer's Jewish, right? That's what he claims to be. Why doesn't he have, like, a resolution brought to the floor? I'll bet every single Republican, except maybe Rand Paul, would vote for it. Just guessing. Condemning this guy. Why not? No, he won't do it. DNC Chair Ken Martin also condemned Pucher's remarks, saying, criticizing the policies and action of the Israeli government is one thing. Yeah, that's right. That's right. Attack Israel. Attack Netanyahu. Attack the Jewish state. Just don't attack liberal Democrat Jews. Blaming American Jews for the hatred, threats, and violence directed at them is something else. Yes, it is. Somebody better tell Ro Khanman. Somebody better tell Bernie Stalinist, the red Sanders. Somebody better tell a number of these Democrats who have defended Puker. We don't defend everything he says, you know. But at least he's not wearing a white sheet, you know, like the Klan. But he is, effectively. Effectively, he is. Now, Saeed was widely criticized. Widely. Not widely enough. No. There's only one party that really stands out against this anti-Semitism, and it's the Republican Party. And we have treated Tucker Carlson and people like him, honestly, thanks to me and a relative handful of people. But now it's ubiquitous that these people don't belong in our party. They're not conservatives. They're not constitutionalists. In fact, they're in bed with Putin. They're in bed with every Arab sheikh. They're in bed with the enemy all around the country. And I'm just saying, if somebody wants to be president and they don't distance themselves from these people, well, they'll lose in the general election. And some radical left-wing Democrat will win. That's why these primaries matter, to sort things out amongst us and between us before we get to the general election. You see, with Kamala Harris, they didn't have the primary because she would have been destroyed in the primary process. So they coronated her, and the president destroyed her. President did. Well, wait a minute. Let me see here. Yeah. We'll be right back.
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0: 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Just dial #250, say Mark Levin, and Pure Talk's five-star U.S. customer service team, well, they'll switch you in minutes, and then you'll see what you've been missing out on. 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It's called Pure Talk. Thousands and thousands of patriots in this audience have already switched. 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Now's a great time to choose Pure Talk. Dial #250, say Mark Levin. That's #250, say Mark Levin. It's a no-brainer. We got a lot of ways for you to save money. That's one of the best. Basically, upgrade your service, deal with a patriotic company founded by a veteran. These other companies, they're massive, they're international, that's fine. AT&T, T-Mobile, and Verizon, but they're not Pure Talk. And Pure Talk got those five stars for a reason. It's very, very difficult to do that, which is why they're the only one that did. Only one. It's incredible, really. Here we are. Well, I just saw this. I don't mean to belabor the point, but I think it's important. You know, somebody we like, even though we didn't know personally, we don't want to dismiss them so quickly after they pass away. And here it is, AOL. Dolly Parton died at the age of 80, of course, we know. The beloved singer-songwriter has been open about her previous health issues. And earlier this month, she canceled an appearance at her Dollywood theme park after a doctor ordered that she not travel due to ongoing health issues. Now we know what they were. 4 days before her death. 4 days before her death. Dolly seemed optimistic about her future, sharing a statement about her hopes for the future that included the following. Ready for this? This is heartbreaking. Quote, "I still have so many things I want to achieve," unquote. The Friday before she died, 4 days. The statement to People, she acknowledged that she paid more attention to taking care of her husband in the last years of her life, in the last years of his life. Her husband, Carl Thomas Dean, died in March of 2025. Dolly died about a year and a half later. It comes as Dolly's final wish and the unusual manner in which she wants to be buried has been revealed. The Jolene singer also mentioned the statement that this isn't the first time that she's battled health issues, setting a difficult time in the 1980s when she was down for several months with female issues, quote-unquote. Her statement continued, "But I think because we live in 24/7 world with social media, everything gets magnified in ways it wasn't years ago." She was very, very smart and very thoughtful and very logical. I used to joke that I was the queen of the tabloids, but now I guess I can say I'm the queen of social media. What else here? Before her death, the 9-to-5 singer revealed she was exploring a new way to tour, working with companies that create avatar performances, but admitted at the time that the project was in its early stages. And that is that. You know, my wife, I think, takes care of me more and my health more. I can't say more than herself. She's very active. She does exercises. She runs. She takes the medicine she needs to take, but always worried about me, Mr. Producer. And I've gained a little weight. I really need to knock it off. There's other things I've put off. And I think this is what Dolly Parton meant when she said there were things going on and she didn't act fast enough. So maybe she had certain pains and twitches and things like that that we all get. Some people are kind of hypochondriacs every time. Wait a minute. Excuse me, it's a mosquito bite. But then there's people who put stuff off, you know, sharp pains, things like that. I'm not saying that's her. I'm just saying it seems to be at least somewhat what she was implying, that, you know, that she spent so much time focused on her husband, which is a good thing, that, you know, when you have a busy career and a full day and the things you want to do and you're planning things out weeks ahead and months ahead and so forth and so on, you don't want something to sort of derail you for 3, 4, 5 days or even one day going to a specialist or something like that. I don't think that's unusual, unfortunately, for people who are actually very busy. I don't care if you're an electrician, a plumber, you're a surgeon, you're a doctor, you're a teacher, you're a truck driver, or you're Dolly Parton. Now they're getting into everything, like our plastic surgery. I'm really not getting into that, and I'm not going to get into that. You should talk about it, yes, but I'm not interested in any of that. You know what the bottom line is? When you think of somebody, what do you think? I said to a family member last night, they said, Dolly Parton, I said, look, she was loved by virtually everybody. And he said, what about you? I said, I hope I'm loved by at least half the people out there, because I know the other half hate my guts. All right, we'll be right back.
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5: A bombshell settlement. I'm Lisa Lucera, Fox News. The parent company of Facebook and Instagram agrees to pay up to $18 billion after multiple states filed claims the sites are addictive to teens.
6: Meta does not admit wrongdoing in the settlement, but will now change how Facebook and Instagram operate for teens and make stronger efforts to flag and remove users under 13 years old. Those specifics include better age verification, usage limits, data collection limitations, nighttime access restrictions, school modes, required breaks in usage, drawing praise from anguished parents who've demanded these changes for years.
5: Fox's Claudia Cowan in Oakland, California. A judge has suspended criminal charges against an ex-Marine arrested at President Trump's Los Angeles area golf course with ammunition and a gun in his vehicle. The judge sending Janine John Tale to a mental health court in Hollywood based on statements he made in a pretrial evaluation indicating he was not mentally fit to stand trial. In the evaluation, Tale insisted he had been a State Department official for 14 years. A trial date of June 5th, 2028 set for accused 9/11 mastermind Khalid Sheikh Mohammed and three others.
7: Prosecutors had asked for a trial date in January of 2027, but the judge, writing, "A realistic trial date must account for the hearing and resolution of pretrial evidentiary and compliance motions." Mohammed, who was arrested in Pakistan in 2003, has been held at the U.S. military base in Guantanamo Bay.
5: Fox's Christian Goodwin. In 2024, Mohammed and several co-defendants agreed to plead guilty under a deal where they would serve life in prison instead of facing the possibility of the death penalty, but that deal was withdrawn to allow victims' families the opportunity to see trials play out. At least 160 killed, hundreds missing after flash floods in Nepal and China. 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
15: Tonight, expect partly cloudy skies and a low around 55 degrees. Tomorrow, there's a chance of showers and thunderstorms in the afternoon. Clouds will be increasing and the high will be near 81. Tomorrow night, showers and thunderstorms are likely. It will be mostly cloudy with a low around 61. And on Friday, it will be partly sunny with a high near 79.

0: is here. 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
1: 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It's Hour 3, our Power Hour. Our number is 877-381-3811, 877-381-3811. Hold on there now. There's a remarkable article, actually, in The Atlantic. I'm no fan of this. I guess it's an online magazine now, but it's been coming up with better and better stories. I don't know, they have new ownership or new executives there or something. And, you know, I want to mention one to you. It's called The Jews Who Voted for Hitler, Mr. Producer. And these were very prominent Jews who created these organizations who said that they were German nationalists. This is following World War I. Several of them had fought in the war, obviously, on the side of Germany. Germany would lose, for those who don't know. But that said, some of them were very prominent in their day. Very small minority community, but nonetheless big enough. And what they would do is castigate Jews who weren't going along with this nationalism. Even as late as 1930, 1931, when it's becoming obvious there was a huge problem. The anti-Semitism had been growing in Germany for about 10, 12 years. And some of their people online said, we don't want to hear about this anymore. We don't want to hear about this anymore. You know what? It resulted in 6 million dead Jews, and it resulted in tens of millions of people all over the world who were not Jewish. So you ought to hear about it. Germany at the time was the most advanced civilization in Europe, whether it was the arts, music, literature, architecture, whether it was the sophistication and education of their population. These things can happen, and it did happen not so long ago. And so you had these Jews who saddled up to more and more nationalism, which became National Socialism, fascism. I've told you over the years, when you hear people say I'm a nationalist, you'd be very wary of these people. We're not nationalists. The Constitution is not about nationalism. You got federalism, you've got separation of powers, you've got states that were supposed to have the final say. It's not about nationalism. Let us not confuse sovereignty with nationalism. Nationalism is not a geographic issue in and of itself, although it can incorporate it. Sovereignty is. And when it comes to issues like globalism, you will hear people who have investments all over the Arab world, and the Arab world has all kinds of investments in them, and they go on and on about globalism. How many of you have investments in Saudi Arabia, Qatar, Egypt? How many? None of you. Almost none of you. How many of you have investments in China? And yet, if you believe in internationalism, which is different, that is, it's capitalism. Some countries have things that we want. We have some things for other countries. We have a whole export industry. We have a whole import industry. There are things that we need and things that they need. There's nothing wrong with that if there's a fair playing field and so forth. There's absolutely nothing wrong with it. That's not globalism. When I wrote my book, Liberty and Tyranny, which obviously most of these people were not really literate enough to read, you were, 1.5 million of you. Globalism is the surrender of constitutionalism. That is, these international institutions and organizations where we confer power that undermines representative government and the consent of the governed, you and me. So we oppose the United Nations in many respects. We oppose these efforts on so-called climate change and so forth to internationalize the issue and then have these international congresses, if you will. This is what where the Democrats were headed, because that steals our sovereignty. That's globalization. Trade is not globalization. Trade is commerce. America wouldn't even have been discovered by Columbus. Am I allowed to say his name, Mr. Producer? Columbus? I don't know. No, I don't want to be attacked, you know. But so many of the great, you know, explorers of the world, explorers in the United States, they were looking for things outside of the usual borders and boundaries, even outside of their own continent. Wow, we want to go to Mars. Do we want to go to Mars, what, to put a Disney World? No. It may have materials. It may have things that we can't even imagine that we could use in this country, on this planet, in unimaginable ways. This is just one little planet in a massive galaxy. Massive galaxy. And so we explore. We want to know what's out there. Wow, you must be a space globalist, Mr. Producer. And we get this from people who are wealthy, who are involved in international financial transactions of one sort or another, or who benefit from them. And a lot of them tend to be isolationists. Why? Why are they isolationists and at the same time globalists? Because the people they're doing business with are either our adversaries or our enemies. And so they want to shut down those of us who are patriotic, national security-related individuals, as well as domestic, of course. And so you're the warmonger. You're the neocon. They are isolationists who are involved in international transactions. What is that? But they tend to support Russia over Ukraine, Qatar over Israel, Saudi Arabia over Israel.

0: part of the monarchy in the old days. And feudalism would ensure that the nobility was taken care of, that they could become wealthy, they would divide up the economy and so forth and so on, because they provided the muscle and the support for the crown. Excuse me, cholera. You get the point, Mr. Producer? Am I clear or not really? So I consider these people feudalists. That, yes, they are globalists. Yes, they are isolationists. Isolationists in the sense that our allies are not their allies. Our enemies are not their enemies. So they're feudalists. They're not capitalists. We even have some of them today saying not exactly what the socialists are saying, but something like it. Something like it. Sort of a Pat Buchanan, Huey Long style. Same thing. Same thing. And we're going to delve into this very, very heavily as we get closer and closer, not to the midterms as much as we get closer and closer to the presidential primaries, because there's already people out there saying, how dare anybody challenge J.D. Vance? We need challenges all over the place. We need to explore people's views, what their opinions are. Why? Why, Mr. and Mrs. America, why? Because it's our country. It's our country. And if you're a Republican, we need to make sure that our candidate has been put through the ringer to some extent, I don't mean personally, so that they can withstand really being put through the ringer by the Democrats and the media. But if somebody's going to express what is really an anomalistic kind of economic ideas, well, then of course we're going to explore them. We'll be right back.
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0: Welcome back, America. We're here with the real Dan Sullivan, Senator from Alaska. How are you, sir?
1: Hey, Mark. Great to be back on the show. I'm doing great.
0: You know, Senator, it must be a real... I'm just being a pain in the tuchus here. I mean, you're running against a left-wing Democrat, and then some jerk goes in there. He's using your name. Maybe it is his name, but it's a very, very dirty, dirty trick. Do you think the citizens of Alaska see through this?
1: Oh, I think they do. And look, you know, for the Democrats, for Schumer, it's all about power, right? And they'll try any dirty trick. I mean, I won't go into all the reasons this candidate is a sham candidate, and the whole point was he wasn't in it to win it. He's in it to rig it for Peltola, the Democrat. But look, we're going to focus on Peltola.
0: Yes.
1: It's me versus her, and as you mentioned, Mark, she is a far-left liberal with a record, two terms in Congress. By the way, a record that's not impressive for Alaskans. Two terms in Congress, zero bills passed into law, and you know, missed 20% of her votes when she was in the House, 20% of her votes when she was in the State House. You know, over one third of her meetings when she was a city council member. She's got a long record of not showing up, but that's where the focus is on. And you know, elections are about record, vision, and choice for the great people of Alaska, and I think we're going to win on all three.
0: The problem with her is when she does show up, she's such a radical in the way she votes. It's just crazy. You know, I don't think people understand exactly from the rest of the country. You know, we think of rugged individualism and natural resources and that sort of thing. And then you have these radical leftists like her. How does that even compute?
1: Well, look, we have this ranked choice voting system.
0: Yeah.
1: Which, if you guys, by the way, anyone, you know, I know you, by the way, you got a lot of fans in Alaska, so I know I got a lot of my fellow Alaskans listening right now. So yeah. Thanks again for having me on. But if anyone is listening throughout the country, and you got millions who are, do not fall for the ranked choice voting scam. I mean, the whole thing can be manipulated. That's what they're doing in this election. It is just the worst. And I think, you know, it was put on the ballot here to get liberals elected. And in some ways, it's achieved that. But Mark, you know, what we're going to be doing, what we are doing, is making sure Alaskans know my opponent's record and then know my record, right? I mentioned she served two terms in the House, not one bill signed into law. I'm finishing up two terms in the Senate, 63 bills signed into law that help Alaskans, help our national defense, help energy. And on those big issues, which matter not just to Alaska, but to America, this again is where my opponent is a far left lib, voting against Alaskan energy, voting against our military and our troops' pay raises here. So what she's doing, and the Dems do it here well in Alaska, they try to run to the right. Hey, I'm a moderate, I'm a Republican, I'm conservative. And then they go to D.C. and they hang out with all the libs and they vote like far-left liberals, and that's her record.
0: And here's the thing. It's your record, which is very solid. By the way, do I help you or hurt you if I endorse you up there?
1: Oh, you help me.
0: Well, I want to endorse you because we need you.
1: Excellent.
0: And you're a good senator. You're not a drama. You're not into drama. You just do your thing every day, and that's very good. And we need senators like you. So
1: look, I'm much more of a workhorse than a show horse, right? And on the issues that matter to my state and our great nation, what I'm focused on is delivering for Alaska, and we are doing that. And that not only helps Alaska, Mark, it helps America. Let me give you a couple examples. You know, last year we got in the Working Families Tax Cuts Act all of these provisions to open Alaska's energy sector. Mandatory lease sales, got rid of all the Biden lockup. You know, the Biden and Schumer, when they were in power, they literally focused on trying to shut down Alaska, kill thousands of jobs, turn us into a national park. That's what the far left Democrats do every time. My opponent has been behind that. So that hurts Alaska. That hurts America. And it's the same thing with regard to our military. You know, we got a huge military buildup going on in Alaska. We're probably the most strategic place in the world. And the Democrats always, always, and you know this, mm-hmm. go after the military, cut military spending, and we are making huge headway on that. That's great for Alaska. It's great for jobs here. But it's really important for the national security of the United States, and Schumer and the far left Dems, they're getting worse on national security issues, as you know.
0: And here's the problem for the rest of the country as well. If we lose your seat, we're going to lose the Senate. If we can't hold Alaska, we're not going to be able to hold everything, that's for sure. So that's how important this is, am I right?
1: Absolutely. You know, Schumer has said that his pathway to the majority is through Alaska. And so what they've done, and look, we're taking a lot of the incoming. They have been dumping millions and millions and millions of lower 48 liberal money, lower 48 liberal activists. I like to say my opponent's campaign is a jobs program for New York City liberals. We got them all over the place doing, you know, door knocking and everything, but they have poured in so much money, liberal far left money, to make sure that Peltola, her first vote in the U.S. Senate, would be to hand the majority gavel back to Chuck Schumer. And the lower 48 liberals are bankrolling her campaign. So it is an all-out war up here. And we are the firewall for freedom for America. You know, I like to talk to our Alaskan fellow Alaskans about how important this is for Alaska. But this is really important for the United States of America. You know, Mark, what will happen if Chuck Schumer becomes Senate Majority Leader. And my opponent is beholden to him in terms of money, has pledged her loyalty to him, which is Alaska last, not Alaska first, and has gotten an incredible amount of money from the lower 48 liberals who are trying to make Schumer the majority leader.
0: We'd like to hold you over on the break, Senator, if possible. If people want to help you in Alaska or anywhere in the country, for that matter, where do they go?
1: Well, look, DanSullivanForAlaska.com. Let me say that again. DanSullivanForAlaska.com. And for the Alaskans, look, what we really need to do is get the vote out, right? We got to get the vote out come November. That's going to be critical.
0: Turnout is the end and the beginning of politics. It really is. You're 100% right. We're going to continue with Senator Sullivan in just a moment. We'll be right back.

0: For nearly 3,000 years, Homer's epic poem, the Iliad, has shaped the literary and moral imagination of the West. 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
9: Tonight, expect partly cloudy skies and a low around 55 degrees. Tomorrow, there's a chance of showers and thunderstorms in the afternoon. Clouds will be increasing and the high will be near 81. Tomorrow night, showers and thunderstorms are likely. It will be mostly cloudy with a low around 61. And on Friday, it will be partly sunny with a high near 79.
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1: Here is Senator Dan Sullivan. Alaska's a tough state. I mean, you know, I thought to myself, you know, to go from Washington, D.C. every weekend to Leesburg, Virginia is enough of a pain in the neck, you know, with the traffic. You go from Washington, D.C. to Alaska and back.
2: I do.
1: That's a big, big deal, isn't it? Seriously.
2: You know, Mark, I do it every weekend. And it's important, even when we're in session back in D.C., to be home with the people you're honored to represent. And, you know, I retired I retired 2 years ago after 30 years in the Marines, reserves and active Wow. duty. And so if I wasn't doing reserve duty, you know, when I was a senator, then I was going home. So, I spent a lot of time on airplanes and, you know, I try to stay fit still, get up, do my morning runs here in D.C., but,
1: Me too.
2: I work hard and my colleagues, team, but Alaskans work hard, right? And so that's mm-hmm. what they expect out of their, that's what they expect out of their center. My opponent doesn't really have that reputation. She served as a Bethel City Council member, missed over one third of her meetings, her time in the Alaska legislature, and the Congress average vote missing was 20%, one in five, if you can imagine that. And then got fired by Alaskans and became a D.C. lobbyist and evidently didn't show up in that job much either and got fired there. So this is all about record and vision and hard work. But yeah, I do it every weekend and I love it because it's a real privilege and honor to serve the great people of Alaska.
1: And you've made a lot of advances working with President Trump and so forth in creating jobs up in Alaska. And, you know, people don't know this whole history of ANWR and how ANWR was supposed to be the little piece of Alaska that was set aside for drilling. And now everybody thinks it's supposed to be a national park. Certainly the Democrats do. Look, if they're opposed to nuclear power, if they're opposed to all these other sources and opposed to oil, I mean, what do they want us to do? And, of course, this is the lifeblood in many respects of your state, right?
2: 100%. And, look, one of the core elements of the far left at the national level is when they get power, they try to shut down the great state of Alaska. This is because the radical far left environmental groups are all about trying to turn my great state into a national park. It's, of course, kills thousands of jobs. It's horrible for Alaska, but it's also horrible for the country. When you take off the table for America, the one state that's got more critical minerals and energy, you know, than almost any other place in America and in the world, it hurts the country. And let me just give you an example. When Biden came into office, they issued, the Biden administration, 70 executive orders, 70 that were exclusively and singularly focused on Alaska. These weren't executive orders that hurt West Virginia and North Dakota. 70 that were meant to shut down only Alaska. Now, to your point about Republicans and President Trump, day one of the Trump administration, the president issued an executive order called Unleashing Alaska's Extraordinary Resource Potential, and the point of which was to unleash Alaska and to get rid of all the Biden executive orders. Biden sanctioned us, Mark, more than he sanctioned Iran and Venezuela in their terrorist states. Terrible. And were Americans. So you are exactly right. And my opponent has been with the far left on, you know, going after the Alaska energy sector. She had this bill in the Congress called the Alaska Right to Produce Act, which was actually a pretty good bill about opening ANWR and NPRA. And her liberal Dems colleagues in the House were against it. She lobbied against her own bill, if you can, to help Alaska. So this is.
1: So she's two-faced. She's trying to deceive the people of Alaska. Isn't that the point there?
2: it's 100% the point, and it's the same on our military, right? We have more veterans per capita than any other state in the country in Alaska. It's a huge part of who we are, and we're doing this very big military build up here with the Coast Guard and the Air Force and the Army. Even my beloved Marine Corps is coming up to Alaska. And, you know, one of the bills in the National Defense Authorization Act, when she was in Congress, voted against the bill that had military construction and build up in Alaska, pay raise for our troops.
1: Jeez.
2: Because that bill also was going after the Biden woke transgender stuff. We were getting rid of it, and she wanted to defend that. So, look, it's a big issue, the energy, national security issues here. And, of course, it's big for America. And I'm sure you're watching it right now, Mark. Schumer is blocking the NDAA, the National Defense Authorization Act, that we're trying to move in the Senate as we speak. He is blocking that. I've never seen that in my entire career in the Senate. The minority leader of the U.S. Senate is blocking the bill that funds our military, pays our troops. Why? Because the far left doesn't like the military.
1: Crazy, isn't it? It reminds me of ICE and these other things. They hate law enforcement. They hate the military. And can you imagine if they get a majority? And look, if our people don't turn out in Alaska and the rest of the country, they will have a majority, won't they, Senator?
2: They will. And look, the Democrats are angry. They're motivated. They're turning out to vote. And in Alaska, we gotta up the tempo. We really got to turn out, as I tell people, for this seat. This isn't my Senate seat. This is Alaska's Senate seat. But the last thing in the world we want, Mark, is this seat going to the Democrats and this seat being the seat that gets Schumer the majority. Again, we are
1: imagine.
2: The firewall for freedom up here in Alaska, and that turnout is going to matter a lot because the Democrats are angry and motivated. There's no doubt about that.
1: Remind everybody again, Senator, if they want to help, where do they go?
2: Dan Sullivan for Alaska. All in one word, .com. Dan Sullivan for Alaska.com.
1: All right. And Mark Levin for Dan Sullivan. So let's help this senator out, folks, so he can help us out and keep the tide of this DSA and all the rest of this radical kook stuff, you know, from being imposed on the rest of us. Good luck to you, Senator. Be safe.
2: Hey, Mark. Thanks again. Really, really honored to be back on the show. And thanks for the shout out. And to my fellow Alaskans, let's get out and vote. We got to win this governor's race, House race, and Senate race. It's going to be really
1: Amen.
2: Important, not just for our state, but for the country.
1: Amen. Be safe out there. Thank you, Senator. He's a good man. You know, he's not a... I get tired of some of these drama queens, you know, and they don't accomplish anything. We're going to go after all these flock cameras. Okay. Hello. You got a lot of politicians, I'm not naming any in particular, and I'm not focused on any in particular, who try and glom on to the next shiny object. They don't really have sort of a futuristic look in the future, 2, 3, 4 months, 2, 3, 4 years down the road. They have zero proposals on how to get this debt under control. Zero. They have zero proposals on how to reform Social Security so we don't lose it. They're afraid of their own shadows on that, but they're very tough. They're very tough now on AI data centers. AI data centers. Why? Because they're not fully developed yet, so they don't have a big lobby, people lobby. They can focus in on a few billionaires, and they're starting to sound like Bernie Sanders if you listen carefully to them. And no matter how much of this crap you debunk about the water and about the pollution and about the noise and about the spying and everything else, you go down the list, it doesn't matter. And it's driven not only by our politicians, but by foreign governments like the communist Chinese. As I say, thank God we had a totally different mentality just 100 years ago. We wouldn't have the automobile. We wouldn't have airlines. We wouldn't have 90% of what makes us comfortable and improves our lives. We wouldn't have it if we had the psychology of these politicians and, of course, the mob. Now, there's a new poll out. The polls are the polls are the polls. I don't need polls, but I'll just pass along since they're bouncing all over the place. Once people learn that the water involved in these AI data centers is reused. Oh, God, I didn't know that. Okay, that's, yes, I can support that. Okay, because you're not getting the information. You're getting lies and propaganda. And what we're finding out is even so-called conservatives, so-called meaning now they're pseudo-conservatives, they're playing this game with you because they know you don't want them in your backyard. Well, none of us want it in our backyard any more than we want any industrial site in our backyard or any computer center in our backyard. They don't have to be in the backyard. So then you put them out in the rural areas. I don't want them near my farm. Oh. Okay, you put them on the rivers so they use the water. I don't want them on the water. No, I'm fishing for salmon. Okay. What about over here? Okay, it's an old steel... But they're taking jobs away. No, they're not. What jobs are they taking away? They're creating jobs. They're going to create industries. They're going to create cures for cancer and heart disease. And down the road, this is what they're going to do. And so, you know, the Levin position, the Levin rule is, if you oppose these data centers, and I don't mean you want them located in another area. I mean, if you oppose them as a matter of construction, you just oppose them, then you shouldn't get any of the benefits. Period. Now, I don't know how to link that up. I wish I could. I wish I could say, you know what? That medicine that was developed 10 years ago because we had this really extraordinary, you know, extraordinary knowledge base that was created. And do you know, Mr. Producer, tell me if I'm right or wrong. Most of these people use AI right now. So a lot of people complain, not all of you obviously, a lot of people complaining about it are hypocrites. They're the first one that goes on the computer, go, all right, let me look this up here. Florence, yes. Okay, you see right at the top here, it's all or news or search or, ooh, it's AI. Everybody goes for the AI, do they not, Mr. Producer? Because it gives you leads to something else. Well, imagine going to the AI and you're a lab scientist, and you're trying to develop some kind of a new medicine for some kind of a cure. Or imagine we have another breakout of some horrendous virus coming out of the communist regime or something like that. The quickness with which we can find medicines and create medicines and so forth, and so it's going to be like never, something we've never seen before. Well, I don't know there. You know, I'm putting a freeze on it. Putting a freeze on it. We got to really study this. You know, when Democrats and Republicans, when politicians study something, you know, they're killing it. They're killing it. And off they go, the communist Chinese. They're gonna be way ahead of us. Anti-Semitism continued to rise around the world every day. You know, you thought this would have been over with 100 years ago, what we went through, 80 years ago, what we went through as a nation, as a people, Jews, and then Christians. We lost over 400,000 Americans in World War II. It's the Jews in Israel. No, it's not. It's the evil Islamists. It is the evil fascists. It is the evil Marxists, okay? They're back. And this has continued to arise around the world every day. The Jewish people, as they say, the canary in the coal mine, they continue to pay the price from growing threats against Jewish communities to acts of violence, harassment, intimidation. Many Jewish families are living with fear simply because they're Jewish. This is all over Europe, too many places in the United States, and God knows throughout the Middle East. Synagogues, schools, community centers continue strengthening security, arming themselves. You ever think that would happen? 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We'll be right back.
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0: 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You know, folks, I want to apologize to the callers, the full board. I wanted to get to you. There were many other things I wanted to discuss, but you know, that's what tomorrow's for. We do this 5 days a week, 3 hours a day. Do you know there are people who can't do 3 hours a day, 5 days a week? They don't know what to do. Well, they don't last very long, do they? I've got a ton of stuff. We'll save some for tomorrow as we'll continue to plow through our research and other information to add on top of the rest. Robert, I'm sorry we didn't get to. I want to talk to all of you folks tomorrow who've been on hold. We salute our armed forces, police officers, firefighters, emergency personnel, ICE. We love ICE. 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Thank God for you and God bless you. See you right here tomorrow. Have a great evening.
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8: Landmark settlement. I'm Lisa Lacerra, Fox News. Facebook and Instagram parent company Meta agreed to pay up to $18 billion to settle claims with multiple states that its platforms are addictive to teens. California could receive as much as $2 billion.
9: We're continuing our fight across social media, including our litigation against TikTok. And we'll continue to demand better from all parts of this industry.
8: California Attorney General Rob Bonta. As part of the settlement, Meta agreed to stronger safety measures for teens, including limits on the amount of time teens can be on their sites. In a blog post, Meta said it urged competitors TikTok and YouTube to adopt similar safety measures. Criminal charges suspended against a Marine veteran arrested earlier this month at President Trump's Los Angeles area golf course with ammunition and a gun in his vehicle pending a psychiatric evaluation. New evidence revealed at today's hearing for Janine John Tail.
10: Prosecutors say Tail had several notebooks with 208 pages of drawings, lists of Secret Service schedules, details of individual security members, and copies of Melania Trump's schedule. He had also allegedly done research about, quote, going off the grid.
8: Fox's Mike Emanuel. When Tail was arrested, he was seen wearing an earpiece and taking pictures of the golf course where President Trump was set to attend a dinner. War Secretary Pete Hegseth marking 5 years since the attack at Abbey Gate in Afghanistan that killed 13 service members, upgrading the medals awarded to three Marine veterans.
11: When the wicked sought to sow terror, these men stood as lions at that gate. Bold in their purpose, fierce in their resolve, and unbreakable in their courage.
8: President Trump has blamed the Biden administration's hasty exit from Afghanistan for the attack. Biden says conditions after President Trump's first term led to the chaotic evacuation efforts. America's listening to Fox News.
12: Man, I love this place. I've been surfing here since I was a kid. Now, seeing my grandson out on the water, it means everything to me. Watching him and taking in the blue waves, the sea breeze, the blurry horizon?
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8: At least 180 people killed and hundreds missing after flash floods struck in a border area of Nepal and China. The U.S. Geological Survey had reported a magnitude 4.4 earthquake early Wednesday, about 60 miles north of Kathmandu near the border with Tibet. An explosion and fire at a hospital in Pakistan's capital kills more than a dozen babies.
14: An exploding air conditioner triggering the fire that killed 14 newborns in the hospital nursery. The Pakistan Institute of Medical Sciences in Islamabad confirms one of the 15 babies in the nursery was rescued. Television footage showed rescue workers using ladders to climb up to the third floor nursery, going through broken windows. Grieving parents and relatives rushing to the hospital, some weeping while others demanded answers about how the fire began and whether the nursery had adequate firefighting equipment. One mom who gave birth just 3 days ago said, "I've lost my child. I don't know what to say or who to blame." CJ Papa, Fox News.
8: The Justice Department takes control of domains it claims were run by Chinese hackers intending to attack American infrastructure.
15: The DOJ says it has seized a pair of online domains it believes was behind hacks into NASA, the Federal Reserve, the Senate, and other government entities, including cabinet agencies. It's believed the hacks began in 2018. With U.S. officials saying in similar situations, the Chinese government has turned to private contractors to do most of the work on system breaches. As recently as 2024, intrusions were noted at Energy Department labs and the National Institutes of Health. FBI Director Kash Patel said he is surging efforts to stop hacking attempts by adversaries. Gernal Scott, Fox News.
8: Wall Street stocks closed the day slightly lower. The Dow lost 113, the Nasdaq minus 21, the S&P off about a point. I'm Lee Silasera. This is Fox News.
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0: dark depths of a secret dungeon somewhere deep in the remote Pacific Northwest. It is the program that is somewhat paranormal and somewhat abnormal, which means it is not everyone's cup of tea. Right, we do this show because the space that we occupy is abnormal. That can be uncomfortable for some, but we need a place to talk about it. And you found that place. Pull up a chair. Pull up the covers. Whatever the case happens to be. Keep your eyes on the road for those truckers who listen to this program all night on repeat, from what I understand, and thank you so much for doing so. 503-389-3131 is the number when we're live, and hopefully you're listening to us live, because that is when you can hear the program and interact with us in real time. 503-389-3131, weeknight, 7 Pacific, 10 Eastern across America. So as I mentioned, you know, this is not mainstream stuff what we discuss about. It's abnormal, it's paranormal, it's para-abnormal. But be careful about mixing subjects, I have found. That does not go over well with some. But just because it may be awkward doesn't mean we won't discuss it. Actually, that means we probably will discuss it, which means we have to push the envelope from time to time. I feel it also means we get closer to the truth bit by bit each night. But that requires having an open mind, of course, and thinking outside the box. So if you're new to the program, I would just give you that advice. If you're not new to the program, you don't need any advice. You show up every time and give us a listen and keep coming back for more. So nothing more needs to be said besides thank you. As we've heard on many episodes, though, of this show, people aren't always having just one strange thing happen to them at a time. Sometimes they experience overlapping phenomena, and there are anomalies as well that happen during this, which cannot be ignored. These anomalies could actually be what helps tie these seemingly unrelated phenomena together. What do you think about that? 503-389-3131. This would be anything from UFOs and orbs to crop circles and Bigfoot, all subjects we've discussed within the past few weeks on this show and for many years. The list goes on, though. There's a lot of these phenomena that we'll try to venture into over the course of our program tonight. But we hear about people during their encounters who realize their battery suddenly drains, the radio fills with static, or the very air seems charged with an invisible force. Maybe you know exactly what I'm talking about. And during certain, dare you call them paranormal encounters, electromagnetic fields seem to go haywire. Devices malfunction, compasses spin, animals react as if sensing something that we can't. Ever wonder why your pets, why they're wigging out? Maybe they are actually seeing things that we can't. Witnesses have reported a sudden shift in the atmosphere, a tingling sensation, a feeling that reality itself is bending at the edges. So we've got to get to the bottom of what's actually happening here, and researchers are exploring the idea that some encounters with cryptids or unexplained entities might involve coherent matter. Exotic, organized forms of energy like plasma or ball lightning. These forms could interact with our environment in ways that disrupt electronics, create static charges, or even cloak themselves from ordinary sight. We might actually see, if not tonight, more likely tomorrow night when we're on the air, you could see what you might think could be plasma or ball lightning. It may have something to do with the partial eclipse, the lunar, partial lunar eclipse, and also potential northern lights. The Aurora Borealis, because we had a CME within the past few days. A pretty powerful M-class variety flare. So that is all going on, but that's not what we're talking about here. But that could be going on this weekend. Just heads up, if you're seeing some what looks like, you know, electrical discharge or something, it could have something to do with one of those two events. But we're going to discuss this tonight with Dr. Simeon Hine, who is a sociologist, author, and researcher, best known for his work exploring the intersection of frontier science, consciousness studies, and anomalous phenomena. He earned his doctorate in sociology from Washington State University, where he focused on statistics, research methods, and social change. Since the mid-1990s, Dr. Hine has taught and practiced remote viewing, a form of intuition training originally developed under U.S. government research, and founded the Mount Baldy Institute to study subtle energy and consciousness-related phenomena. His books, including Open Minds, Black Swan Ghosts, and Dark Matter Monsters, examine topics such as crop circles, Bigfoot, UFOs, and the possibility of unseen energetic dimensions of reality. Through his lectures, workshops, and media appearances, Dr. Hine promotes open-minded scientific inquiry into unexplained events and the hidden capacities of human perception. Welcome back, Dr. Simeon Hine, into the paranormal.
1: Hey, Jeremy, thanks for having me here tonight.
0: Absolutely. So, what led you to the idea that the phenomena such as what I've described, UFOs, ball lightning, crop circles, Bigfoot encounters, and I said as the list goes on, have some sort of common explanation?
1: Well, what you're describing are all phenomena that are on this kind of spectrum of weirdness. And I guess for me, the start of that spectrum was what we call remote viewing, and learning about that.

0: programs, people who come take your classes. You hear about subjects you didn't know about. You end up viewing targets out of curiosity to see where it leads you. So it's, I wouldn't call it like going down the rabbit hole, because I think that has kind of a slightly negative connotation, like somehow you're like losing it. I think of it more, Jeremy, like the what we call modern science is just far too limited, or at least it's been that way since perhaps World War II, where instead of having individual self-supported inventors pursuing whatever interested them, and you know, inventors like the Wright brothers and people like that, that were at the time considered like crazy fools, but changed how we live, you know. We have fewer of those people because it's such a centralized funding system for scientific research, and there's so much conformity.
1: All right, we're going to pause and be back with Dr. Simeon Hine in just a moment.
2: Into the paranormal.
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1: Into the Paranormal continues. I'm Jeremy Scott. Dr. Simeon Hine is with us tonight. Could these phenomena be connected? It seems to be that science isn't really willing to go outside the box. Would you agree with that? Is that kind of the point you were making? You know, the conformity science?
0: Yeah, formal science has become very conservative. Each generation has gotten increasingly conservative, and they've pushed away a lot of these topics into black budget programs. So, I mean, they are being studied. All you got to read is James Lukacsky's books, right? Skinwalkers at the Pentagon, Volumes 1 through 4.

0: The new one, yeah.
1: Someone from, you know, DOD, missile defense analyst, expert on foreign adversaries, missile systems. And he says in his books that these topics are all connected. And you just have to look at the symptomology of people's experiences. And you see that it doesn't matter if it's UFOs or Bigfoot or various types of time slips and things that people sometimes encounter. You get a lot of the same types of phenomena happening around us, which suggest that it's a special state of electromagnetism of matter that we're just not as familiar with.
0: So is this a popular theory, I guess, that you're going to discuss with us tonight?
1: I don't know if it's popular or not. It's just the one that makes sense to me. I mean, you're basing, you know, a science, you want to base your ideas on evidence, on data, and ideas that pull them together in the most direct, simplest way, like Einstein did. And when I look at all these phenomena and you keep hearing about people saying the room got very cold or that the fog came in or that the things looked blurry, I mean, you just see this over and over again, that it got sucked, very quiet, you know. You hear this around UFOs, you hear this around Bigfoot, you hear this around haunted sites. The smell of sulfur, it's, you begin to think you're dealing with the same sort of phenomena in different forms. And we call it paranormal, supernatural, but it, to me, it's a type of condensed electromagnetism, and there was a lot of study in the Soviet Union about this. They called them electromagnetic phantoms. So,
0: all right, so you were interested in remote viewing, and then how did we get to this point?
1: You get to this point because some of the targets you end up viewing are UFO targets occasionally, because it's something you can look at in a viewing session. You encounter people who've been in the Department of Defense, people in intelligence agencies that want to learn remote viewing, that maybe they heard about it but never knew what it was. And then, you know, they're going to tell you stories about classified programs that they've been privy to, stuff like that. And you begin to think that there's just a larger pattern of phenomena that's real, but that for some reasons or deliberate disinformation campaigns that the public hasn't been exposed to very much, perhaps because the authorities think it, you know, could cause panic or something like that. So you begin to hear about these topics. You go to conferences, and even at UFO conferences, you're going to have an occasional Bigfoot lecturer. And even at the Bigfoot conferences, you're going to have people talking about UFOs. So it's because the phenomena crossover. There's this crossover effect and interlap, an interweaving of these phenomena that's just inescapable. Again, that's the conclusion James Lukacsky came to. As he said it, I think he said it best, a UFO sighting is more than a UFO sighting. And it's because, you know, Jeremy, like, you just take UFO sightings. You get these witnesses who had, you know, precognitive experiences of the events before they happen. Sometimes after their UFO encounter, they have abilities they didn't have before or interests, you know. So there's just a range of consequences of encountering UFOs or Bigfoot or other types of creatures like that, that suggest, if you look at it scientifically, that they're interconnected in some way that maybe you don't completely understand, but I mean, that's what the evidence is pointing to. Just like, it's like Einstein said that energy and matter were the same thing. Before he came along and did that, you wouldn't have thought that light was the same as a solid piece of a lamp sitting on your desk. But according to Einstein, E equals MC squared. You know, simplified things. And that's what science is all about.
0: So when we're talking about these different, what might be perceived to be separate from each other, these different phenomena, what are some of the similarities that you have found between them?
1: The similarities are the changes in the environment that you get when these phenomena are happening. You find that witnesses report that things begin to look different on the color spectrum, that colors look a little darker, which suggests an electromagnetic effect or some effect on the optic nerve. People report temperatures, things getting cold. I've talked to UFO witnesses that said they had to put on a jacket in the middle of July in Miami when a UFO was nearby. You get a lot of electromagnetic failure, devices burning out, batteries draining. I saw that personally myself around crop circles in the UK starting from 1997. And then you get some of the post-physical and psychiatric effects on witnesses who've been around these phenomena. Sometimes witnesses feel like a type of sunburn afterwards. It can even happen around some of these cryptids and creatures and so forth. Orbs. Orbs are one of the phenomena that seem to cross over from UFOs to Bigfoot to haunted sites and so forth. And then you get the general, as I mentioned before, this idea that they can't see the objects, whether it's a UFO or a Bigfoot or a ball. They can't see it clearly. It looks blurry. Even to their eyes. Not just like the photo they took didn't come out right for some reason. But to their eyes, the creature or the UFO or something about it looks weird. So again, it suggests a kind of a structural change to space-time, to the nature of space-time from these phenomena, which again suggests, to me at least, that they're part of a class of objects and processes that are just different than the ordinary states of matter that we're used to.
0: And so when we hear about cold spots and we hear about electromagnetic anomalies and time distortions and things like that, what could cause that?
1: Those are probably caused by changes in some of the fundamental physics constants that you and I experience as something that never changes, but to certain types of technology or natural processes, these are going to change, such as what Maxwell called permittivity. This is the ability of a material to resist an external electrical field. And we're used to just arbitrarily setting permittivity at 1 in empty space. But there are technologies, and apparently it seems like creatures like Bigfoot or certain cryptids that can manipulate this electrical susceptibility to external fields and lower their permittivity. And the speed of light, the speed of electromagnetic signals, is based on permittivity and what's called permeability, the magnetic constant. The two electromagnetic constants, permittivity and permeability. When those begin to vary, the speed of light begins to change, and things that look ordinary to you are going to start to look blue-shifted or red-shifted. They're going to change shape. They're going to be at a different frequency. Even, Jeremy, ordinary light waves could become dangerous if they're shifted to a higher frequency. They could shift into the ultraviolet or other higher spectrums, which burn our skin and so forth. And this is why you get these types of injuries around these types of phenomena. So my personal experience, again, comes from the crop circles. But even there in the UK, and even around man-made circles, you had orbs, which I've recorded and seen myself. You had UFO sightings. You even had human circle makers that I talked to, people that did this a lot over in England, report small UFOs hovering over their circles as they made them, stuff like that.
0: Yeah, so we've done a recent episode on the high strangeness around crop circles, so absolutely. More with Dr. Simeon Hine coming up into the paranormal. I'm Jeremy Scott.
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3: Human products on the market. 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Since most chronic diseases have inflammation, our optimized curcumin seems to be a perfect addition to any nutritional program. 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The Mayo Clinic found that curcumin can decrease swelling and inflammation, has antioxidant properties, and research suggests that curcumin can prevent cancer, or at least slow the spread of cancer, and in many instances make chemotherapy more effective. It protects our healthy cells even from radiation. 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
15: Paranormal News, I'm George Henry. Tomorrow's partial lunar eclipse could be even more spectacular with a rare double feature. The eclipse just might coincide with the northern lights. Earth's shadow will cover about 96% of the moon, giving it a blood-red appearance. At the same time, NOAA is forecasting a moderate geomagnetic storm, which could push auroras across several states from New York to Idaho. The best chance of seeing both events together will be farther north, particularly in Canada and Alaska. Alaska. And because the eclipsed moon will be much darker than a normal full moon, it may be easier to spot the aurora alongside it. In stronger areas of the storm, sky watchers could even see rare red auroras created when energized particles interact with oxygen high in the Earth's atmosphere. For those with clear skies, tomorrow night could offer a spectacular combination of a red moon and the northern lights after a powerful solar flare this week was followed by a large ejection of solar plasma. Hear paranormal news every hour on Into the Paranormal.
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19: Thousands of people have seen UFOs, hundreds of people have seen Bigfoot and other strange phenomena.
20: I was really surprised to hear that some of the types of phenomena that people experience in and around Bigfoot were the same sorts of things that we got on the trucks.
21: They were coming down from tree level into where their car beam lights would be and then jump back out.
22: From the cold, dark depths of a secret dungeon, somewhere deep in the remote Pacific Northwest, you're traveling into the paranormal with Jeremy Scott.
0: Perhaps a light bulb is going on across America. My experiencers, my witnesses who listen to this program, have you observed any of these other phenomena occurring at the same time of your Bigfoot encounter, your UFO encounter, whatever the case happens to be, your missing time? 503-389-3131 on Into the Paranormal. I'm Jeremy Scott talking with Dr. Simeon Hine. His website, simeonhine.com, author of Opening Minds, Black Swan Ghosts, Dark Matter Monsters. So what you were kind of describing before the break is, in particular, crop circles, and whatever this phenomena is, the infatuation to the crop circle making process, whether done by man or not, you know, like
1: right.
0: A non-human thing.
1: It's something to do with the shape itself. Can have energy, spiral shape. It can focus energy, act like a waveguide. And even humans can learn to make those sort of shapes too, whether the original phenomena was made by plasma vortices or UFO, you know, propulsion systems, that humans can reproduce that type of geometry with practice and recreate some of the same electromagnetic effects. So I think people have been wrong to assume that the human-made ones are hoaxes. I mean, some of them might be there just to trick people, but a lot of them, with the groups I went out with, I mean, they take them pretty seriously, and they realize they're designing something that could have real positive effects on people. So they take it, you know, they plan it out very well, and they want something that really has a good effect when they're done with it.
0: So whatever the phenomena is, seems like it has the ability to either manipulate our reality or cross over into it. Would you agree with that?
1: Well, it does seem that in certain, you know, in certain ensembles of electromagnetic phenomena, it creates the conditions whereby you can get interactions from other parallel realities. I was just talking about that in my live stream an hour ago. I mean, there are viable scientific theories. One's called the Many Interacting Worlds Theory from Howard Wiseman that suggests that what we call quantum mechanics is really just the interaction of parallel realities. When you put it into a simulation mathematically, you know, you get the same quantum types of effects, double slit experiment, and other well-known quantum effects that define quantum mechanics, but you can reproduce that from the simulation of parallel realities. It still produces a quantum wave function without a wave actually being there. So I think what we're looking at is other realities in certain circumstances, whether it's from geology as in the case of some of these hotspot portal areas like, you know, Skinwalker Ranch or Marley Woods or Bradshaw Ranch in Sedona, some of these well-known areas. I think that the geology creates the electromagnetic conditions for charge clusters to form and for these other parallel realities to influence us in some ways, maybe even other things coming through. I mean, you remember some of those stories from Skinwalker Ranch, right? Where people just saw entities like to show up. I spoke to one of those researchers who worked for NIDS, was a crop circle researcher from Canada. And I happened to be in a crop circle one day with him in 2000. And he said, you know, I worked for Bigelow and I was there as one of the two people that saw that very tall humanoid figure emerge from a road, a light spot of light on the road that expanded and like as if it was a portal. Jeremy, and he said a creature pulled itself out of the portal and walked away. And he saw it with his own eyes.
0: Like, grabbed itself by the head, pulled itself out.
1: Yeah, grabbed the edge of the circle and kind of emerged from, and then the portal closed up.
0: Yeah.
1: And the creature walked away, and he said it was very tall and big. I mean, I'm not sure it's a Bigfoot or what it was, but the guy next to him had night vision binocs and saw it even more clearly. Lukatsky wrote about this in his book, but that's kind of the crossover. You can kind of see what I'm talking about. You go to start with remote view, and you get interested. What are these crop circles? And you go over to UK, and then you happen to be talking to someone who worked at Skinwalker Ranch, who relates a story about portals and entities climbing out of them. I mean, Jeremy, you can't make this stuff up. It's reality. And you begin to think maybe reality is much, much bigger than you and I were taught in high school or college, for that matter.
0: So like an opening here, or a gateway.
1: Mm-hmm. Yeah. Yeah, it's we've all been conditioned to see reality in a very narrow, perhaps a Newtonian or linear way, but it's really much more complex than that, and other types of life forms exist. For whatever reason, our government has chosen not to talk about it for 70 years or so, right? And we're having this discussion right now as a country, you know, about UAP disclosure. We've renamed them UAP, sounds a little safer, right?
0: I guess.
1: And we're having this discussion of what can we release, and we've gotten these releases from the Trump administration. So, I mean, it seems to me the direction it's going, if you look at the history of science, is that there's a much bigger reality around this. And I've happened to encounter a little bit of that just by looking outside ordinary topics. It's just because, for whatever reason, my parents raised me to be kind of like an open-minded person to honestly look at these things and say, well, there's really something there. You wouldn't have thought it, but there it is. So, yeah.
0: So something is attracting this attention, if we want to call it. Whatever the phenomena is either attracted to these particular hotspots because of what goes on there, or something of that kind.
1: Well, I just gave a lecture at the SNPE conference in Moscow, Colorado, about 10 days ago. They have an annual conference there. It's around the theme of animal mutilations. I mean, that's what sparked the idea for the conference, but it's about all sorts of topics now, obviously. You know, unexplained animal deaths out there in the San Luis Valley. And, you know, what I said, it's like from geology to anomaly. It's like you're going to get these areas on the Earth that have a high level of charge clusters and radical permittivity transitions. We were talking about permittivity.
0: And hold that thought because we got a break, but we'll be right back quickly with Dr. Simeon Hine.
22: Into the paranormal.
2: Considered by most, optimized curcumin is one of the few bioavailable and highly absorbable curcumin products on the market. Hi, I'm Dr. Mitch. Since most chronic diseases have inflammation, our optimized curcumin seems to be a perfect addition to any nutritional program. It makes sense to me that preventing or reducing inflammation is a key component to our overall health. The Mayo Clinic found that curcumin can decrease swelling and inflammation, has antioxidant properties, and research suggests that curcumin can prevent cancer, or at least slow the spread of cancer, and in many instances make chemotherapy more effective. It protects our healthy cells even from radiation. TotalWellness.com, where we help you to look good, feel good, and enjoy total wellness.
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4: Okay.
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3: Nice job.
4: Thanks.

0: Brady Scott into the paranormal, and we're with Dr. Simeon Hine tonight. And I had asked him, you know, why is this phenomena happening in some of these areas versus others? The law of attraction, I guess, is what it comes down to. And you were just getting ready to explore that for us.
1: Right. And again, my training is sociologist. So these ideas, I mean, they're speculative on my part. I haven't actually gone out in the field and tested them. But to me, they seem to make sense based on a lot of research, is that there's some geological areas like the so-called Marley Woods Ranch in Missouri. Just take, for example, where you get these orbs and plasmas showing up all the time. Ted Phillips said they called them ambers. And they got strange creatures out there, you know, UFOs, the whole thing, just like Skinwalker Ranch, just like all these places. And so my feeling about it is there must be some geological continuity, similarity between these areas that allow these types of charge clusters to form. And it could be as simple as having rock layers where some of them are highly insulating and some are more conductive, or, you know, clay layers in between, or iron or something like that, or water. And it creates these sharp permittivity transitions, which leads to the generation of plasmoid types of structures, toroidal, fractal, electromagnetic shapes. And it creates a range of phenomena that we see out there. Strange creatures showing up, orbs that have the ability to lift up picnic tables. They can be very dangerous, too. I mean, these orbs are known to injure and kill livestock. Sometimes they explode towards the end of their lifetime, whether that's a few minutes to, you know, a little bit longer. They have a real strong explosive power, which is probably why the government, the Air Force particularly, was interested in ball lightning. And I think you get this in my, you know, you look at the photos of these things spiraling through the air. It looks like the same thing, whether it's Hestalen, Norway, or Marley Woods. It seems like the same thing. And David Freiberger, who was working for Department of Energy at Stanford Linear Accelerator Center, called, he was asked by DOE to look into this. And he called them vortons, the energy structures. These are tightly condensed electromagnetic knots that are based in a vortex shape and produce a huge amount of concentrated energy. And he said that's what creates orbs, ball lightning, earth lights, and all. Even some things that look like structured UFOs. We're not talking about inhabited craft. We're just talking about things that look like that. And he just said, I'm going to call it a vorton. It's like this tiny little knot of electromagnetic energy. And it's the same thing that the Soviets found in their classified energetics research. So it just seems that there's an alternative type of electromagnetic, condensed electromagnetic energy that you and I, Jeremy, don't know a lot about it because it's been subject to highly classified military programs. Because it's weaponizable, unfortunately, or fortunately, depending how you look at it. But it's a natural sort of process, and for some reason, we just haven't talked about it very much. It's kind of been part of classified black budget science.
0: So I think this might be the first time that I've actually heard, at least to my recollection, that some of this phenomena has actually injured humans.
1: Oh, yeah.
0: I mean, yeah, we hear about, I mean, UFO cases, yeah. And I guess there has been maybe a Bigfoot attack from a time to time, but not the other stuff, orbs.
1: No, it's in Lakatsky's books from the research from NIDS and Bob Bigelow. They still haven't released all their files. For some reason, I guess it was some agreement with the government or something, still classified. But I mean, Lakatsky talks about people being injured and getting all sorts of diseases after having ball lightning pass through their body. Because ball lightning is not like a physical chemical substance. It's an energetic, charge-neutral structure that can pass through walls and glass and humans. I've spoken to people that have been around it when it's exploded, and they were injured by it. I've spoken to a number of people. They've written to me what it was like hiking in the mountains and coming across one of these things. And they don't always do this. It's just really, it's sort of unpredictable. Sometimes they just, it seems to be like a Coulombic repression, pressure, electrons repulsing each other. They switch from being tightly attracted to repulsing each other like they normally do in the objects around us that are ordinary. Coulombic repulsion. It's what, you know, creates atomic structure. And when they switch back into that ordinary state, there's a huge amount of pressure that pushes them apart. It's about, the Air Force said it's about 10 times the strength of TNT, or the same size. So, like, it's like 10 times the strength of a hand grenade for that size ball lightning, hand grenade size ball lightning. So, it's something to watch out for. And there are, if you do research into ball lightning, there's books by the Russian researcher Vladimir Bychkov, and there's the Amaski.com site, which accumulated a lot of online reports of ball lightning, which is open for anyone to read. Amaski.com, S-C-I, Amaski. And you can read these cases, and their peoples describe their relatives being killed by ball lightning from the explosion. But the weird thing about it is there are strange aspects to it. In Bychkov's books, he describes reports of, he says, farm animals being transported by ball lightning, literally being relocated, like teleportation. It's very strange.
0: Picked up by a light, moved locations.
1: Yeah, exactly. And I kind of dragged them along.
0: There was a case
1: in the Soviet Union of a train being pulled by a ball lightning without its engine being on. A whole train with cars and the front engine and the subsequent train cars were pulled by. So it can do all these things. And of course, it's the subject to classified Air Force, you know, research as, you know, anti-gravity. Think about it. Anti-gravity, propulsion, weapons, all that stuff.
0: So what is actually harming people? Is it the voltage?
1: It could be that they generate very intense microwave radiation, which, if you're on the receiving end of that, is going to cause exsanguination. You know, like some of these unexplained animal deaths, there's no blood left in the animal. You might think the aliens are coming down and sucking out the blood, but a simpler explanation is they were hit by ball lightning and caused that instantaneous exsanguination. Because the ball lightning itself is cool to the touch, but it can generate intense electromagnetism, the way Freiberger was talking about. And so it can generate it. Ball lightning, if it falls into a bathtub of water, will boil that water in about 10 seconds. So you can compute how much energy it's putting out from the amount of water it can boil. These are rare cases, Jeremy, obviously, but you can make computations about it. So it is something to watch out for. Now, it's not that common, and the ones I've seen were all in the UK, and they only lasted a few seconds. But I wouldn't, like, go over if you saw it and put your hand in it. It's just unpredictable. It might be nothing, or it might explode, or it might give you quite a shock. So there's a variety of ways, but the main thing is when it switches back from being coherent matter, where all the particles are kind of lined up and kind of quantum entangled, into ordinary matter with typical Coulombic repulsion from the electrons in the atomic structure, it's a huge repulsive force outward, and it probably creates an explosive force like a...
0: He went away. We're at the end of the hour. We'll regroup on the other side with Dr. Simeon Hein. It's like he got zapped away by a ball of light, and he just, that was it. We lost you there, but you're back with us now.
1: Oh, sorry to hear that. Yes, yes.
0: It's like I was telling the audience, you must have gotten sucked in by one of these balls
1: of
0: light.
1: No, I'm still here. Everything's working. We'll see you on the other side of the hour.
0: Oh, okay, yeah, absolutely. I was just telling the audience we're at the break. So give out your website, Dr. Hein, please.
1: Oh, sure. My website is simeonhein.com or newcrystalmind.com. Com. And you can find me on YouTube, too.
0: All right, fantastic. We'll take a break. Big, long stretch at the top of the hour here for news and important programming updates from our local radio affiliates or for those on the Internet. Just hang with us. We'll have more with Dr. Simeon Hines. Somewhere between the paranormal and the abnormal, I'm Jeremy Scott.
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6: Settlement in the billions. I'm Lisa Lacera, Fox News. Facebook and Instagram parent company Meta agrees to pay up to $18 billion to multiple states who sued over teen social media addiction.
7: Meta does not admit wrongdoing in the settlement, but will now change how Facebook and Instagram operate for teens and make stronger efforts to flag and remove users under 13 years old. Those specifics include better age verification, usage limits, data collection limitations, nighttime access restrictions, school modes, required breaks in usage, drawing praise from anguished parents who've demanded these changes for years.
6: Fox's Claudia Cowan in Oakland, California. In a blog post, the company urged competitor TikTok and YouTube to put similar safeguards in place. The settlement still needs the approval of a judge. A military judge has set a June 2028 trial date for accused 9/11 mastermind Khalid Sheikh Mohammed and three others, 18 months later than the January 2027 start that prosecutors requested. The judge ruling the additional time is needed to resolve pretrial disputes, including over what evidence can be presented at trial. Khalid Sheikh Mohammed was arrested in Pakistan in 2003 and has been held at Guantanamo Bay ever since. At least 160 people killed, hundreds more missing after a massive flash flood on the Nepal-China border.
8: The disaster unfolding in Rasuwa, near the border with Tibet. The U.S. Geological Survey says a landslide struck moments before. One theory, part of a glacier broke off, triggering an avalanche of ice and rock, which in turn caused the flood.
6: Fox's Jeff Paul. The Himalayans span several countries in South Asia. The steep slopes and valleys below are vulnerable to flooding and to landslides. 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
9: 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I've been surfing here since I was a kid. 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
6: An undocumented immigrant has been released from custody in Florida after his 19-year-old son, who is currently serving in the Navy, spoke out about his arrest.
11: Border Patrol arrested Luis Manuel Aviles in Key West, Florida, Saturday. He's originally from Nicaragua but has lived in the U.S. for 19 years. His wife said he had a permit to work and that he was trying to get a green card. Then his 19-year-old son wrote a social media post from the USS Abraham Lincoln while serving in the Middle East that said he was fighting for a country that gave him everything, but that he was also heartbroken and didn't know how to continue working knowing about his father's condition. While the military has a program allowing some relatives of service members to get certain immigration status, Homeland Security said having a family member in the military is not a free pass to violate the country's laws. Aviles' family says he was released from custody Tuesday. Jessica Rosenthal, Fox News.
6: Three Secret Service officials placed on administrative leave over allegations of misconduct. The Secret Service has been under scrutiny as President Trump has been the apparent target of at least three assassination plots in the past 2 years. And in April, an armed man breached security at the White House Correspondents' Dinner. The latest readings suggest progress on inflation stalled in July.
12: Inflation readings for July, measured by the PCE price index, matched or came in higher than June. The PCE price index rose 0.2%, an increase from June, up 3.7% for the year ending in July, matching June. Economists were expecting a slight improvement. Core PCE, excluding food and energy, also rose 0.2%, up 3.3% for the year. The Federal Reserve's goal is annual inflation at 2%, though Fed Chair Kevin Warsh has said he's looking at a bigger picture on the economy. Warsh delivers his first address to the Fed's Jackson Hole Summit on Friday.
6: Fox's Jenny Casola, Wall Street. The Dow lost 113, the Nasdaq minus 21, the S&P off about a point. I'm Lisa Lucero. This is Fox News.
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0: with Dr. Simeon Hine tonight on the program. We appreciate you being with us somewhere between the paranormal and the abnormal as we've been talking about whether or not electromagnetic anomalies and the kind, is there some sort of connection between much of the activity that we discuss on a nightly basis here, like UFOs and Bigfoot and crop circles, and what is known as ball lightning? Now, this is an atmospheric phenomenon. When does this actually occur? It's described to, happen during thunderstorms, but it also happens at other times, right?
1: Right. I mean, I think there's a misconception that it's only something like it's a type of lightning associated with linear lightning that we're all used to seeing. But ball lightning arises from thunderstorms some of the time, but not all of the time. I mean, it's been reproduced in laboratories, and it seems to arise any time that there's some sort of compression on the particles, if they're electrons, that can make them into behaving coherently like a flock of birds, for example, so that they're at the same frequency, at the same temperature. It's called monochromaticity. And when you have those conditions, whether it's the way Nikola Tesla did it with kind of a pulsed discharge of energy where the electrons collide into each other, or you can do it aligning them through microwaves. There are different methods by which you can create this type of structure, but you end up with something called coherent matter, where the particles act more like a wave than as individual particles. And Lockheed Martin had a patent in 2013 where they said that they could do this with any type of particle at any temperature and use it for long-distance non-electromagnetic communication, right? Non-local communication, directed energy weapons, and controlling weather from a distance, things like this. Kind of these applications of controlling things, not through energy, but through frequency. By removing energy from a system, you could gain more control over it, which is interesting, by taking out the randomness and just leaving coherent signal. So it's an interesting area of research. In my view, that's really strongly related to ball lightning. And it's something that, laboratories have reproduced it. You hear a lot of things about it. I mean, even recently here, I was reading New Scientist, there was an article saying it's a hallucination. People have debated, maybe it doesn't really exist, it's so strange. People have wanted to argue it's a brain hallucination, but the problem
0: is we also haven't found dark matter.
1: Right, well, we know what some of dark matter is, but maybe not the bulk of it. I think the work of Alexander Parkhomov, Dr. Parkhomov in Soviet Union, now Russia, he identified one small component of it called the relic neutrino from the cosmic background radiation, which is very hard to detect, but you can detect it gravitationally. But yeah, it's something like that. It's rare. Ball lightning is rare enough that when you see it, you don't even know quite what you're looking at. But the Air Force report from 1995 said that 5% of Americans have seen it. Like, I've seen it a couple times in the UK, briefly. Interesting thing is it has an invisible stage. It's called black ball lightning. Maybe that's what Lakatsky's talking about at Skinwalker Ranch, these dark orbs over paths and things that felt scary. By the way, Jeremy, that's another symptom of these types of phenomena, is an instantaneous fear response that switches on and off like a switch, right? And Lakatsky wrote about that, but these DIA analysts out
0: people
1: there
0: react in fear to these experiences?
1: Well, it has a certain vibe to it that induces that feeling within you. I'm not sure it's a reaction as much as a disturbance to the ordinary electromagnetic fields that you're used to, which your body interprets as danger and creates a fear response. I mean, people feel that around Bigfoot, too. But again, it seems very sudden, and it can switch off like a switch. It can just go away very quickly. Not like a typical fear response that takes a few minutes to dissipate. This, like, just turns off. So I think that's related also. And so, I mean, like the title of your show, we can call this like something abnormal, or we can just say, look, for whatever reason, science hasn't wanted to talk about this very much. We could debate why that is. But people experience these phenomena. We call them paranormal. We call them supernatural. But in my view, I mean, starting from remote viewing, which, these phenomena we're talking about generate something called the Uhrenhoff-Bohm effect, which is a type of non-local communication with no electromagnetic signal. It's kind of amazing. So, I mean, we know what these phenomena are. It just has not been very much... I think, you know what it is, Jeremy? There's a stigma around it. People are afraid if they investigate these. I think until recently, until we changed the name of UFOs to UAP, people are afraid it could affect their career negatively to be associated with these phenomena. So various agencies that could be looking into this more intensely just choose to not look at it at all.
0: So these are anomalies, they're not just side effects, in your opinion, but they could actually be more of a clue to what is really happening during these encounters.
1: I think so. I think it's a clue, and I think it suggests there's other types of life around us. You're familiar with these types of life forms. I mean, that's what my book, Dark Matter Monsters, was about, is because people have encounters with these life forms. You only have to listen to these podcasts that are online, right? We know which podcasts these are. They have witnesses just telling what they experienced. I love listening to these. And people are very genuine. You can tell they were really scared by what they saw. And they see these creatures out there that vanish before their eyes, that jump incredible heights, that seem to be able to scale rock walls, that cause their car to stall just when they want to get away. You know what I'm talking about. They affect their cameras. I've talked to these witnesses, affect their batteries. Batteries, cameras, electronics, cause brain fog. And I mean, I think enough people are having these experiences that there should be a federal type of hearing and investigation, just like we're doing with UFOs, just to be fair to the American people about what are people actually encountering. I mean, this is rare, but people do encounter these types of life forms. What are they encountering out there? It's not all Bigfoot. It's other types of creatures, too. It's a whole spectrum of creatures, and they often are seen around orbs. No surprise.
0: So
1: it does seem there's other types of life out there, and we haven't really looked at it. I call it dark matter life. You can call it what you want, but that's the way I see it.
0: Does time speed up? Does it slow down? Maybe a little bit of both?
1: It could go either way. It depends on what happens to the permittivity and the other constants of these life forms or technology.

0: I don't want people to misunderstand this. I'm not saying this is a complete explanation of all this. I'm just saying it's related. And again, that is what Hal Puthoff told us at the 2018 meeting in Vegas of SSC IRVA groups, Society for Scientific Exploration.
1: It is not a theory of everything. It is a theory of some.
0: Some of what's going on, yeah.
1: Yeah, we'll be back. Dr. Simeon Hyde.
2: Into the paranormal.
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1: Dr. Simeon Hyde with us tonight. Into the Paranormal, I'm Jeremy Scott. We were talking about some of these time distortions that are reported during these anomalous encounters. Sometimes it appears to go forward. Sometimes it appears to go backwards. There's definitely some variables here. So it's changes in electromagnetic fields, permittivity, that really are affecting how humans perceive these events, right?
0: Right. We're talking about, it's not just changes in the electromagnetic fields, like the strength of the field or the frequency. We're talking about an entirely different, I guess we'd call it a morphology of the electromagnetic structure. You and I are used to open electromagnetic fields that radiate outward, like radio waves, right? You just like broadcast them and they just keep going outward. But what we're talking about here are systems that seem to concentrate and focus electromagnetic energy inward, kind of like a fractal system that just repeats the loops at smaller and smaller scales.

0: The Soviets called it a fractal bagel, hypertroidal bagel. If you can imagine a bagel shape with more rings and rings within rings and rings within rings, like a fractal structure. That's what we're talking about here, is that sort of electromagnetic structure that points inwards and generates a lot of non-ordinary effects, like, you know, the Aronhoff-Bohm effect and other effects like that. So, yeah, that's what we're talking about here. And I think a lot of what we call, I'm not saying everything, but a lot of what we call paranormal, supernatural, seems to have the same characteristics that we're talking about here, which to me suggests that it's just an entirely different form of life and organization. Ken Shoulders, who was someone that developed microelectronic circuits for our intelligence agencies, when he was studying this, he called it black organizations with ghostly properties. It's literally what he said in his paper about permittivity transitions. That's what he called the paper. He said it was like within our own reality, there's a sub-reality of life forms and organizations that have a different permittivity structure, and they don't even interact with our reality very often. They're hidden within the same space that you and I are in. And sometimes you see them, and a lot of the times they're transparent to us because they're operating at a different frequency, a different permittivity, essentially a different space-time structure. And this is what Hal Puthoff talked about in some of his lectures when he called it space-time metric engineering. I mean, Hal was talking about what OSAP found in terms of the scientific reasons about how UFOs can create this propulsion that they have without any propellant, without any fuel, by manipulating space-time. What I'm making the argument here, I'm just expanding it to say there's a type of natural space-time modulation that perhaps life forms use that already exist in nature, and the UFOs are just like, you know, fine-tuning something that it's not surprising that nature already has out there. And that space-time, it's not as fixed as it seems. Einstein even wrote about this in 1908 and 1911 about variable speed of light. So it would suggest there's just more variation to the structure of space. I mean, again, this is what UFO witnesses talk about, that feeling of time moving in different ways. By the time they get back, it just seems like they've seen things that are from a different era, like they visited the future and came back, things like that. And the general sort of kind of brain fog, I think, that witnesses often experience around Bigfoot and cryptids, it seems to me sort of a similar type of process there.
1: And some of these are disorienting experiences, which means, you know, as the individual's coming out of it, you know, they're literally in an altered state, and that could be right. The reason for it.
0: Yeah, and Jacques Vallée has written about this a lot. That's why he says, as Lukatsky says, UFO experience is more than a UFO experience. There's just more going on there, and it's not easy to understand. As you can see, even in this interview, it's kind of challenging to talk about it, because you and I are used to like living our whole life with these things being kind of fixed, but they can become like variables, and reality begins to seem more fluid, I would say. Jeremy, have you met people or talked to people that have experienced like time slips where they were at a location where they were sure there was a restaurant or a hotel, and they go back and there's nothing there?
1: Oh, absolutely, yeah.
0: Exactly.
1: They don't know what to make of it, because it challenges everything that that they've come to know.
0: Yeah. You hear about, you've read about these cases, you can hear people interviewed. I had a friend that this happened to. Well, she was with a bunch of friends coming back from water skiing on Lake Mead in the Southwest, and they were sure they visited a restaurant, and they remember the music and the food, and then the next morning they have breakfast at their hotel, and the waitress says that place has been closed for 20 years. And they say that's impossible, where they go out and it's just dusty and the doors are chained together. It wasn't, you know, hasn't been in operation for decades. So what is that? You know, is it a collective hallucination, or did they really visit it in a different structure so that it, you know, for them it was real again. I can't totally don't ask me to totally explain this.
1: Okay, well those were a description of what, those were two women, right? Who remembered it the same. It turned out to be wrong, right?
0: This was a friend of mine, a woman, but she was with her boyfriend and the guy.
1: Okay, so man and woman, brothers. but it was several people, from what I'm understanding, who were
0: four people.
1: They were sharing this memory of an experience that they believed to be real, but it couldn't have been real because the place didn't exist.
0: Yeah, but well, you know, the way she described it to me, she remembered exactly the songs that were being played, and she said there was something weird about the place the whole time. You know what I mean? But, you know, they remember what they were being served. They were being given some free drinks, and they remembered all four of them described it the same way, and they all four said, we were there. But when the next morning the waitress said, you can have been there, they run out, and it's closed. So, but when you listen to these space-time slips, it's always like this. There's a pattern. And if there's a pattern, there's something scientific going on. I remember another case. This was a German tourist. I'm sure people have heard other cases. I remember seeing this on TV. It was a German tourist that went up behind L.A. up to a ski resort area. I think it might have been Mount Baldy up there behind L.A. And he insisted he saw from the tram an active hotel with people going in and out. And when he went down, he was told it had burned down decades ago, and he went back up and it was burned down. So what is there in that, you know, location that's generating a completely different experience, right?
1: And different witnesses might perceive the same experience differently, right? Some could say, no, I saw a Bigfoot, and others might say, no, it was like more of a Mothman or something like that.
0: Well, that is exactly what you get, Jeremy. It's the same. Maybe it's a related sort of process, because you hear and read about these witnesses, and each person says they saw something different. And some will say, no, it was like a cat. And others will say, no, it was a caveman, right? Another person will say, no, it was a gorilla. They can't agree what they saw. Well, now, is it because it's modulating its appearance? Is the structure, again, of space-time a little fluid? Or, as Jay Stratton suggested to me once, you know, the guy that was in OSAP and ran the UAP, some of the UAP programs for Congress, right, UAP Task Force, he said to me, you know, maybe the brain is just attempting to make sense of something that doesn't have a consistent form.
1: Right. What you see may not be what I'm seeing, and vice versa. Dr. Simeon Hine with us. Into the Paranormal continues. I'm Jeremy Scott.

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1: Cumin products on the market. Hi, I'm Dr. Mitch. Since most chronic diseases have inflammation, our optimized curcumin seems to be a perfect addition to any nutritional program. It makes sense to me that preventing or reducing inflammation is a key component to our overall health. The Mayo Clinic found that curcumin can decrease swelling and inflammation, has antioxidant properties, and research suggests that curcumin can prevent cancer, or at least slow the spread of cancer, and in many instances make chemotherapy more effective. It protects our healthy cells even from radiation. TotalWellness.com, where we help you to look good, feel good, and enjoy total wellness.
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6: Paranormal News, I'm George Henry. Tomorrow's partial lunar eclipse could be even more spectacular with a rare double feature. The eclipse just might coincide with the northern lights. Earth's shadow will cover about 96% of the moon, giving it a blood-red appearance. At the same time, NOAA is forecasting a moderate geomagnetic storm, which could push auroras across several states from New York to Idaho. The best chance of seeing both events together will be farther north, particularly in Canada and Alaska. And because the eclipsed moon will be much darker than a normal full moon, it may be easier to spot the aurora alongside it. In stronger areas of the storm, sky watchers could even see rare red auroras created when energized particles interact with oxygen high in the Earth's atmosphere. For those with clear skies, tomorrow night could offer a spectacular combination of a red moon and the northern lights after a powerful solar flare this week was followed by a large ejection of solar plasma. Hear paranormal news every hour on Into the Paranormal.

0: subjects that are not quite normal. Into the Paranormal with Jeremy Scott.
1: You could say that. 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The latest episode will be there free for you to listen. And we've got links to the guests as well, their books and their websites. Follow them, support them, as much as we would ask that you follow us on social media. You do the same for them. All right, so Dr. Simeon Hine with us tonight, and we've been talking about a variety of different, I guess, things that don't have a consistent form. And so, as we were talking about perception, people who are experiencing these things may perceive them either the same as we've heard, or differently, and that is because the brain is trying to adapt to what it is seeing, something that doesn't have a consistent form, and each brain is not the same. Therefore, one person could see it differently than another.
2: Right. I mean, you're doing this sort of thing anyway. Every moment, your brain is attempting to make sense of the reality around you. And the studies seem to show you're only perceiving about a fraction of a percent of what's around you anyway. The rest of it is being generated by your brain based on what it's familiar with. You're not really seeing reality for what it is. So if there are other things out there that are beyond the typical consensus reality, objects, life forms, processes that we talk about, your brain is going to attempt to adapt it to what it's familiar with. And some of those types of phenomena just could be well beyond anything we've ever really talked about very much. And that might explain why the same group of witnesses will describe Bigfoot very differently. And why it's such a shocking thing, because first, you haven't had much education about this topic, so when you encounter something like that, you know, the accounts 100 years ago, they would call them escaped gorillas, because that's kind of the only thing they could think of what they were. Obviously, the other names were mountain devils or wild men, you know, things like that, because they simply didn't know what they were. I mean, we still don't really know who or exactly what they are. I mean, they're intelligent. They bartered with Native American tribes. They have a language, as we know from Ron Moorhead and the Sierra Sounds. And there's a movie coming out about it called Voices in the Wilderness, from the same people that made Flash of Beauty movies, Paranormal Bigfoot and Bigfoot Revealed. You know, in the Bigfoot Revealed, you have these psychologists talking about another response that people have to phenomena like this. It's to forget about it within a few minutes. The brain can shut down the memory so quickly that you won't even remember you forgot something. And so I often wonder, Jeremy, whether more people experience what we're talking about and don't remember it consciously than maybe like in a conversation like this, they might remember it, or a friend mentioned something. But I mean, I've heard people describe seeing a cryptid, driving home and forgetting about it within 10 minutes until a friend reminded them what they had just seen, right? So our brain has a lot of defense mechanisms. It keeps us going every day. It makes, you know, reality consistent enough for us to make sense of it. But the cost is we're deleting a lot of what's around us. And I think what we're deleting are a lot of these types of phenomena that we're talking about tonight, because they're not easy to understand and it's not easy to talk about with other people.
1: So how does remote viewing fit into this model, Dr. Hine?
2: Well, remote viewing gives you access to types of information that don't consciously make sense, because it's not coming from the conscious mind. You're getting this RV data from another type of unconscious process in your mind that's able to perceive things before your conscious mind has given it pictures or words. So it can reveal things that are subtle, that you're not really can't really make sense of consciously, but you can still write down information about shapes and colors and locations and things like that. So it's a way to almost go around the conscious mind to get information about topics that you might not even believe in. I think that's what it does, Jeremy, for a lot of people. And by the way, I just mentioned I'm teaching, starting my five-week online class this Sunday for anyone who's listening now. If they're interested, just feel free to get in contact with me about it. Yeah. But I think that's what it does, is it kind of expands your awareness, because you don't know what you're viewing, and so you're just doing your best to describe it, and it could be turn out to be something that's not even something you would have consciously thought is real, but there you are, you described it. So,
3: yep. So how does a remote viewing actually work then?
2: Well,
3: as best we understand
2: it.
3: Learned,
2: yeah, so the way I think of it is, there are, like, on a radio dial of an old-fashioned radio, there's a lot of channels out there, but you're listening to one at a time, like listeners listening to us live right now.
3: Right.
2: You're aware that there are 1,000 other podcasts being broadcast around the planet, but you're listening to this one. It doesn't mean the other ones aren't real. You're not tuned into those right now. And that's the way our mind works. And we were just talking about this a couple seconds ago. That's the way our conscious mind works. It's tuned into a couple frequencies of colors and sound and so forth. Everyone knows we're only perceiving a fraction of the electromagnetic spectrum, right? All the colors and experiences we have are just a fraction, physically a fraction of what's out there on the electromagnetic spectrum. So there's just a lot more information out there, and it's coming into our senses, but we're not conscious of it. And the way RV works is, it gets you to get out of your thinking mind for a spell. No pun intended there, just for a spell of time. And describe something that's very subtle. It's like a very subtle screen at the back of your mind. It's not 3D images like people might think. It's not like a loud signal. It's just very subtle information, and you're just trained to write it down and not second guess yourself. And just keep describing. And somehow, when you're done with these sessions, it's still amazing to me that it works. But I have, you know, on my websites, you can see examples of sessions that people have done. LearnRV.org or any of the other sites I have. And somehow people are able to very accurately describe a picture in a folder that they haven't seen yet, or even a very distant location that the picture indicates something about, but it doesn't give all the full detail. But when you take time to verify it, the person was correct. So it's a real surprising thing that it works at all, given how busy our minds are, all of us, every day doing what we do, that there's any bandwidth left over just to roam around the universe and look at something far away. But it has that ability. It just shows we're like universal transceivers, and nobody told you, right? You just have abilities. Basically, Jeremy, you have abilities nobody told you about. That's that's the simplest way to put it.
3: All right, and we'll pause and wrap up our conversation when we come back. Dr. Simeon Hine tonight, somewhere between the paranormal and the abnormal. I'm Jeremy Scott.
0: Into the paranormal.
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3: I'm Jeremy Scott, somewhere between the paranormal and the abnormal. We're with Dr. Simeon Hine tonight. Another great conversation that we've had with Dr. Hine. Make sure you search the archives if you haven't heard our previous conversations, and to check out his books. I've got Dark Matter Monsters here. The others are good as well. You studied remote viewing how or through who?
2: I heard a guy named Dr. Courtney Brown talking about it, who people might be familiar with, who ran the Farsight Institute in Atlanta. He happened to be trained by someone who had been in the government RV program. So when it was declassified, this person started teaching us. That was Major Ed Dames, who unfortunately passed on a few weeks ago. And he was one of the people that started. I think he might have been one of the first people to start teaching it. It was never, the protocols were never classified. So he could teach it, and he taught Courtney, and Courtney said, wow, this is an amazing thing. Courtney, you know, is a political scientist. He said, I got to teach this too. So I learned it from him, and I became a teacher at his institute. And, you know, I was kind of decent at doing these RV sessions. I could explain it. I'd been teaching, I was a PhD, I'd been teaching statistics. So it was a really surprising thing, and it totally went against, you wouldn't believe it would work if you hadn't, I mean, if you're like most of us who've been to school systems, most of us have been to, you wouldn't have believed such a thing was even possible. I didn't, but it really did work, and you could see on your own sessions, you were getting a lot of really accurate information. Let me give you an example, though, just going back to what we were saying before, Jeremy. Have you ever seen a hypnosis demonstration?
3: I have, once or twice, yeah.
2: Yeah. So, I mean, you've seen people like, the hypnotist will say, you know, speak French. And this person's never spoken French before, sure, but they can.
3: Yeah.
2: You know, or that you're as hard as a board and the hypnotist will, like, walk across them, stuff like that.
3: Absolutely.
2: So it just shows that we have a bigger potential than we're really aware of. And if you, you know, regulate that, control that, like a hypnotist does, directly to the unconscious mind or whatever's doing that, that you can do things you didn't think you can do. And RV is one of those, believe it or not. It's just you're much more than you think you are. And you're surprised. You surprise yourself that you have a greater capacity to connect with your environment than you think you do. It could just be a survival instinct, but we're connected in some way to what we call non-local information. I think the statistics show that RV gets better results than it should if people were just guessing. And the exact mechanism, I mean, I think I mentioned the Uranhoff-Bohm effect before. It could be Uranhoff-Bohm effect, something like that. Because it works in the absence of electromagnetic signals. They put people in submarines and they're still good at doing remote viewing, way below the water with no electromagnetic signals. So it's not like a radio, but it's something like, you know, analogous, like mental radio, like Upton Sinclair called it.
3: So you viewed a UFO?
2: Yeah, that's kind of, Jeremy, that's sort of what gets you going in this direction. You know, you're monitor can give you any target in the world. Now, you trust that they're going to give you something that's worth spending some time on and that has some degree of verification when you're done. If it's something way out in the galaxy, you won't know if you were right or just making it all up. But yeah, you can view UFOs, and once a person locks onto the target, you can have them go inside the crate.

0: see what they see in there, describe the occupants and so forth. We've done that. And, you know, sometimes you get done with these sessions, Jeremy, and it felt pretty real. Just like viewing the Eiffel Tower or the Washington Monument, you're kind of wondering, whoa, I mean, was I really inside a UFO? But at least mentally, you know, perceiving the perceptions of being there. I don't think you actually go there, but you're getting the signals from it, you know. So, yeah, I viewed them, and other people have, and it's a very interesting experience. It feels different than ordinary types of targets.
1: So there was a recent claim that came back into the limelight that Pat Price had viewed bases where these UFOs.
0: Yeah.
1: What were your thoughts on that?
0: Well, you know, I gave a lecture about that to SSE. It's if people go to my website, it's like What Remote Viewing Tells Us About ETs and UFOs. I think that's the title. I talked about that, and other people have talked about it. So the story about that is Pat Price wasn't tasked to view ET bases. He came down one day, according to Russell Targ and Hal Putoff. He just came one day and said, I viewed these four bases. Here they are. Now, the thing about Pat is he was really accurate. I was told by one government viewer that whatever he viewed, you could take to the bank. I mean, he was so good. The CIA had him viewing for them. They kind of stole him away from the SRI program. He was working for companies finding oil and stuff like that. He was really good. And he came in and said he had discovered these four bases around the Earth, you know, Mount Hayes, Alaska, Mount Zeal in Australia, one in the Pyrenees, and one in somewhere in Africa, in one of the mountainous regions. And they had other viewers look at these to kind of confirm it. Joe McMonagle was one of the viewers that looked at the Pat Price bases. I remember Joe giving us a lecture about it, how he had confirmed that, you know, these were there. It doesn't, again, prove it. We haven't sent anyone to look there, but you know, Mount Zeal did have its share of UFO sightings. So, I mean, it's really hard to say. It could be. You could just have to say if Pat was a good viewer, maybe it's accurate. I think that's the best you could do with it. It's kind of it's like what Stanton Friedman would say. I kind of put it in my gray box. I'm open to believing it's possible, but you need a little more. You need more evidence. But Pat was good, and he seldom made stuff up. So who knows?
1: Sure, and actually, the UFO files have they disappointed you? Or as anything piqued your interest in those?
0: The one that the Trump administration is releasing?
1: Yeah, those official government files, I guess, that are coming out now.
0: I like seeing these. I mean, these are not like, you know, earth-shattering cases like the real truth about Roswell. You know, I think some of us, after investigating these cases for many years, would like to really know what the government knows about it. Phoenix Lights, right? 97, Kecksburg, 65. I mean, there's some famous cases. Vargina, you know, the James Fox movie, you know, Moment of Contact. Oh, I mean, there's some good cases out there with lots of witnesses, and I think some of us would like to know what the government knows about that they haven't shared.
1: All right, what are the jellyfish ones?
0: Well, in my view, those could be what I call dark matter life forms. I mean, it wouldn't be surprising there's other types of life out there that we're still not all that familiar with that can hide from us some of the time. We don't see them. The other explanation is there's some sort of reconnaissance platform that some countries developed that just dangled down like that. But no, to answer your question, Jeremy, I'm not disappointed by them. I mean, there's still information. I mean, there's not a lot of context. We're being shown videos with not much more information, which it's not all that useful. Just showing, you know, some people call these disclosure dots. I mean, I'm not sure exactly what I'm looking at in a lot of these, but some of them are pretty intriguing looking. And I'm kind of wondering whether the federal government is conditioning people for a kind of a bigger release at a later time, by showing them lots of stuff, some of which could be prosaic explanations, and some of which could be the really strange objects, unknowns, unknown unknowns. They could be things we don't really understand. So maybe

0: it's better than not having anything. At least no one's making fun of them, okay? So, it's a step forward. No one's laughing now.
1: Yeah, exactly.
0: That's a big change.
1: Well, Dr. Hines, so appreciate you coming on the program. It was great to talk with you. Again, tell the audience
0: your
1: YouTube channel, your website, name of your books, all that.
0: Yeah, sure. So my YouTube channel is Fractal Friend, or my name's Simeon Hine. 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My RV site is learnrv.org. And I'm sure Jeremy will list some of the other sites there, simeonhine.com.
1: Sure.
0: But feel free to contact me, share your stories. I'm always interested in learning more. So,
1: yeah, and folks, we'll find those up in the episode links. Those will go up tonight after the episode posts. So appreciate you coming on, Dr. Hine, and best to you.
0: Thanks very much, Jeremy. We'll talk soon.
1: Absolutely. From the cold, dark depths of a secret dungeon, somewhere deep in the remote Pacific Northwest, until we talk to you next time, somewhere between the paranormal and the abnormal, I'm Jeremy Scott. ParanormalRadio.com, our website, and we're on Facebook, X, and Instagram. We'd love your like or your follow over there to stay up on everything about the show. Good night, and God bless.

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1: 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The Mayo Clinic found that curcumin can decrease swelling and inflammation, has antioxidant properties, and research suggests that curcumin can prevent cancer, or at least slow the spread of cancer, and in many instances make chemotherapy more effective. 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

0: Wow, this is pretty scary to think about. Potential cuts to federal cancer research funding could put maybe some of you listening at risk, patients, though, at risk. Dr. Julie Grelo joins us, FASCO Executive VP and Chief Medical Officer, American Society of Clinical Oncology. Doc, thanks for hanging with us.
1: Thanks for having me, Kate.
0: How much of the progress we've seen in cancer advancement can you trace back to federally funded research?
1: The majority, I would say. Back when we started what we called the war on cancer in the early 70s, we only had 3 million cancer survivors alive in the U.S., and now we're up to 18 million. And cancer death rates, just since 1991, have dropped by about 30%. Virtually all of that, and the almost 90%+ of the cancer drugs that have been approved in the past decades have started with government-funded research, lab research that got an idea and then was moved into studies, into patients, and ultimately approved and available to patients. It's the majority of our current treatments that started with federal funding.
0: Wow, those are staggering statistics. What does the proposal cut to NIH funding mean in practical terms, I guess, for patients being treated right now?
1: Well, since the early 70s, pretty much every year we've had stable to slight increases in the funding to the National Cancer Institute. It hasn't kept up with inflation, but we've had a strong federal investment in this research. If we have the cut that's been proposed in the presidential budget of about 12% to the NIH, this would stall that progress. It would immediately, in the short term, stall the clinical trials that are going on. So there would be less treatment options for patients who have already had all of the approved or recognized treatments for their cancer. And they're looking for newer treatments, the hope of a clinical trial that could help them and all of those who follow them. So in the short term, the trials would stall. A bigger picture is that the young investigators who are coming out of training or starting training when they're looking to see what they might want to specialize in, if we don't have robust funding to support their careers, they'll go into another field. And so we'll ultimately lose that workforce, right? Yeah. So these are some of the risks if we make some major cuts to cancer funding.
0: Yeah, speaking of risks, just to pile on even more here to be concerned about, what areas of cancer research are probably most at risk if this federal funding is reduced?
1: Well, so the kinds of things that government funding, as opposed to industry, for example, funding would do is, again, the basic science, which I've already mentioned, kind of just figuring out in the laboratory what causes the cancer, what genes, what proteins. Also, rare cancers, which include pediatric cancers. There just aren't a lot of pediatric cancers. And there are certain types of cancers that are very rare. It would never be profitable for a company to put a lot of investment behind how do you treat that. And also, trials where you're comparing two treatments, or trials of different kind of surgery, maybe, or radiation, trials looking at de-escalating treatment. For some cancers, we have such good outcomes, but a lot of toxicity left from those treatments that we're looking at. Can we remove some of the treatments and still get those great outcomes? Those kind of trials are what the government funding would support that industry would not be interested in.
0: Yeah, so, and then you think about that again, the pipeline, right? The funding slowing that pipeline would affect it for sure with new cancer treatments and clinical breakthroughs. And you know there's a list of those, right?
1: Absolutely. I mean, I started my career as a breast cancer oncologist back almost four decades ago. You know, across all of cancer, we had a couple of chemotherapy drugs and one hormonal drug, and that was it. And now we're in the era of precision oncology where it's not all one size fits all. If you're diagnosed with lung cancer now, we need to know the different genes and proteins turned on and off. And so we have at this moment in time, maybe 12 different subsets of non-small cell lung cancer. And you need to know those genes and proteins. And there are different treatments for each of those subsets. That's precision oncology. No more just here's how you treat lung cancer, you know, with one chemo agent. It's all of these targeted therapies. And then the immunotherapy era, learning how to turn on our own immune system. Cancer cells have figured out how to evade that. And immunotherapy has been incredibly exciting as well.
0: Yeah. So where can we go to learn more and voice concerns for federal funding?
1: We have information about what we're talking about, as well as how to talk to your congressperson at ASCO.org/save research. That's ASCO.org/save research, without the space between those words. We'd love to have your audience join us in helping make the case for why we need to continue this investment to accelerate the fight to finally end cancer for good.
0: Oh, that sounds great. End cancer for good. That's the key hashtag there. Dr. Julie Gray, thank you so much for joining us on the show.
1: Okay. Thanks for having me.
0: Yeah, it's interesting, too. It comes at the time where at the top of the show I said the FDA approved a breakthrough drug to treat advanced pancreatic cancer. And we certainly know some famous people who have died from pancreatic cancer. And they're too many people that lose their life to this is terrible. I had a great boss who gave me a great opportunity on Fox, and he died from it. He was young and all of a sudden had it and was doing everything he could to fight it, but it wasn't enough, because it just pulls the life out of you. So hearing that this has been approved and it could extend at least the survival of the people with metastatic pancreatic cancer is huge. And the drug is going to be sold from Revolution Medicines. It's a daily pill. It targets multiple forms of a protein called RAS, which is a main driver of tumor growth, which is the problem, of course. And a late stage clinical trial with 500 patients showed that the overall survival nearly doubled to more than 13 months versus a survival of about 6.7 months for those being treated with standard chemotherapy. Remember, Patrick Swayze died from pancreatic cancer, and Andrew Ashwood is the boss that I had, who, like I said, gave me a great break when I needed it at Fox, gave me a weekend show, called me up and said, hey, isn't it about time, something like this, isn't it about time we work together? And people really loved him. And it was really sad to see that. And there are others, and maybe some of you know people that have perished from it. It's really a very rough way to go. And about 95% of pancreatic cancers in the U.S., They're the extracrine pancreatic cancers. That's what they call them. And it's, boy, it represents about 3.2% of all cancers that are diagnosed, but it is disproportionate for the high share of cancer deaths because it is so fatal. So to have this, the FDA grant this drug and call it a breakthrough therapy designation is really, really big. And to say that you could extend life for the amount of time that they're talking about, that's exciting for the people who find themselves in this unfortunate position where they get tumors and they spread from the pancreas on, and then that's again just so deadly. All right, a couple of other quick things here, including, we haven't talked about this in a while, but it's definitely happening. Ukraine and Russia, the latest is this: Ukraine resumed drone attacks. This is their secret sauce. Maybe it's not so secret, but it's what works on Moscow overnight into Wednesday morning. And the city's mayor said hours after the departure of the plane that carried the CIA director John Ratcliffe to Moscow for an unannounced visit on Tuesday morning. That's what happened. Ukraine agreed to a U.S. request not to launch drones or missiles against Moscow because he was there, and they did it. They said, okay, we're not going to do it. They gave him a warning, knowing that this is always a possibility. At least 10 drones were shot down while flying toward Moscow, and Russia's Federal Air Transportation Agency reported temporary flight restrictions at 3 of Moscow's 4 international airports as a result of that. So the drones that were intercepted by Moscow were among the 426 Ukrainian craft claimed shot down overnight by the Russian defense minister. And where are we with Russia and Ukraine? Yeah, we're not nowhere. The Ukrainian president Zelensky said in a post to social media that Ukrainian forces targeted 16 facilities in Russia over the past 24 hours. That included oil, of course, the prime targets, airfields, and a missile unit. He wrote on social media, "The war must return to where it came. Ukraine is responding to Russian attacks and doing so in a way that ensures the cost of the war for the aggressor will inevitably increase. We're effectively reducing Russia's potential for aggression." So, yeah, I'd say they're going to keep coming at them hard with all the drone force that they have. First responders will honor them, of course, on 9/11. And we should always, I think, really thank the first responders, the countless people who have stories about how their lives were saved. Ryan Potter has a unique twist on this one. That's coming up next.
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0: Well, I want you to think about what's happening with hearing loss. Yes, hearing loss on the job. Up to 80% of long-term law enforcement, 45% of EMS providers, and 40% of firefighters face that, the hearing loss on the job. So we are absolutely thrilled to have a doctor of audiology, Ryan Potter, with us. And Ryan, I mean, this really is serious. You're probably seeing much more of this, aren't you?
1: Absolutely. You know, over the years of seeing patients, I've seen so many first responders, you know, police officers, firefighters, EMTs, who, you know, just start noticing that they're not hearing like they should. And, you know, it's impacting, you know, their lives. It's impacting their work.
0: Absolutely. And their interactions, of course, with all the people they deal with, as you say, their work. So what does the data show? And I did say a little bit about it there, about hearing loss among first responders.
1: Yeah. So as you mentioned, you know, you hear these statistics and it's really striking, because again, it's not something that I think really comes to top of mind for people, but 80% of long-term law enforcement, 40% of firefighters and 45% of EMS providers, they're having hearing loss, just because of that repeated noise exposure while they're on the job each day.
0: Wow. Wow, wow, wow. Why is hearing such a critical issue on the job for the people we just talked about, police, firefighters, and EMS workers?
1: Yeah, so anybody who has hearing loss, they're not getting the detail out of the conversation. They're not hearing speech clearly. And so what starts to happen when that's occurring is people start working really hard. They work at trying to fill in the blanks, figure out the conversation, piece together what's being said to them. And of course, that takes time for your mind to be able to do that and try to figure things out. And for our first responders, that's time that they don't have. Those seconds, they really could be seconds that are lost in saving lives.
0: Yeah, and we're speaking with Dr. Ryan Potter. He's the Vice President of Audiology at Hearing Life and a clinician who sees patients, of course, every week. What inspired you to dedicate your career to hearing care?
1: Yeah, so I think this is probably something that I share with a lot of first responders. I just really had a passion that I wanted to do something to help people. I wanted to do something to make a difference. And my career in audiology has absolutely allowed me to do that. That's a gift to go to work every day and be able to do that. And, you know, really early on in my profession, I met a friend. It was probably my first, second year out of school. And she has hearing loss. And she's had hearing loss for most of her life. She sought out treatment in her 20s, and it wasn't successful. She did not have a good experience. And so by the time I met her, she had spent, you know, probably 15 years of her adult life, you know, just struggling, trying to get through, trying, you know, raise a family, all of those challenges. And I fortunately met her, and I was able to help her. I fit her with hearing aids. She was very successful. I could see the life change before my eyes. And, you know, that was really meaningful to me that, you know, early on in my career, I said, you know, this can't happen. That's not okay. I don't want this to happen to anyone else. And so that's my responsibility to make sure that people are getting the help that they need. And so that really helped shape my career. And so that's my personal mission, my personal goal, and that's our mission at Hearing Life as well.
0: What are some of the signs of hearing loss that a first responder should watch for?
1: Yeah, so, you know, missing out on conversation, feeling like people aren't speaking clearly. If you find yourself in an environment, maybe there's a group conversation and you feel like you're struggling to grab that whole conversation, or if there's noise going on around you, maybe there's some equipment running or something and you're really struggling to hear the conversation clearly. Another thing that's common, you know, tinnitus, hearing ringing or buzzing in your ears, that also can be an indicator that there's hearing loss present and that you want to go ahead and get an evaluation and get things checked out.
0: Great advice. And there are options for first responders looking to take care of their hearing. What options are available?
1: Yeah, for sure. So that first step is going ahead and getting a hearing assessment. And so at Hearing Life, we offer complimentary hearing assessments to just really get that information, see what's going on. If hearing loss is identified and hearing aids are recommended, you know, we're supporting our first responders in this. We are offering an additional 10% discount that's stackable on top of any other promotions that we may have available. For first responders to be able to go ahead and get the help that they need and get hearing aid so that they can continue to do that so very important and critical work that they're doing every day.
0: Where can we go to learn more, Ryan?
1: Yeah, so if you are listening today and you're saying, gosh, I think that's me. I think I'm noticing some of those things happening. You want to head to hearinglife.com and you can find a Hearing Life location near you, and super easy. 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We've also got more information for our first responders about that stackable 10% discount on there as well.
0: Love it. Dr. Potter, thanks so much.
1: Thanks so much for having me, Kate. Appreciate it.
2: 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So a few things. I get asked this all the time. Where can I go to listen to the show? I missed yesterday's show. I don't know where I can find it. It's easy. 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
2: 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But and then you, here's what I always say: it's like a DVR. 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So just click on them there. So sports shorts. This is a little tiny version of the man cave. Couple of things to throw at you: the Rays beat the Tigers, so they pick up number 79 on the season. I know we have a lot of listeners that are listening to us 10:40 a.m. in the Tampa Bay area. Freddie Peralta earns his first win with the Rays in a 3-0 shutout, so that's really big because that was a big pickup for them. So first time in five starts since he was picked up from the Mets at the trade deadline. He got some run support as he had a 2-0 lead heading into the second. I know Rays fans will be excited about that. All right, others who are listening in our vast audience include Cardinal fans, and sorry to tell you, the Orioles just edged out your Cards out at Busch Stadium, 8-7. If I'm looking at this game and I was watching some of the highlights, or if I'm thinking, oh, I wanted the Cardinals to win lowlights, Christian Encarnacion Strand was the reason why, because he hit a tie-breaking RBI double, and that was it. You know, it ended up that Tavares and Alonso homered, and the Orioles knocked off the Cardinals. So that continues. So we move on from that game to a couple of others. Twins fans listening to us on WCCO. Sorry to tell you, but you know, this was a road game in California. The A's beat the Twins. When it was all said and done, the final score there, 7-4. And Lawrence Butler homered, and Alika Williams had a two-run triple, and that was part of what worked as far as the barrage of hits. So Minnesota, this is what's significant, fell four games behind Cleveland for the final American League playoff spot. This is where you're fighting for air, fighting to get the right to party, the right to go into October and actually party, right, if you win, because anything can happen. I think it's like a different season once you flip the script and go into you know, go into the playoffs. All right, I know we have Brewers fans here. The Brewers are incredible, right? They picked up their 82nd win easily crushing the Mutts or the Mets 8-1. That's what my friends call them in New York, 8-1. And it was just, you know, Bryce Terang hit a three-run homer, and the Brewers had a pretty easy time of it, I think, with the Mets. And, of course, they're just cruising along. And, you know, it's what you expect. And you look at third baseman Bo Bichette had to leave after four innings with a bruised left foot. X-rays there were negative. That's a big deal, paying attention to what's happening with injuries as we get down to the tail end of this, you know, tail end of the season. All right, music means we got to dance on out of here. I want to say to Guinness, my pal, my best friend, the dog, National Dog Day. Happy National Dog Day to Guinness and all the other dogs out there. Thanks to Jason and Daniel, the Minnesota 2, for their excellent work on the technicals, and all of you, my friends, for listening to this hour of the show. Make it count.
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0: The 9/11 mastermind is stand trial. I'm Ted Lindner, Fox News. The accused mastermind of the September 11 terror attacks 25 years ago and three alleged co-conspirators will stand trial in 2028. That ruling on Wednesday from a military judge comes nearly a quarter century after nearly 3,000 people were killed. Khalid Sheikh Mohammed and the defendants have been held at Guantanamo Bay since 2003. The trial testimony's finished in the murder trial of Lindsey Clancy.
1: The final witness returning to the stand, driving home the prosecution's case.
2: It is my opinion within a reasonable degree of medical certainty that Ms. Clancy was criminally responsible.
1: Prosecutors say the Massachusetts mother acted rationally and intentionally, planning and executing the murder of her three children inside the family's Duxbury home. Dr. Gregory Sadoff, a forensic psychologist with the FBI's Behavioral Analysis Unit, interviewed Clancy via Zoom earlier this year and reviewed extensive medical records. The defense says the Massachusetts mother should not be held criminally responsible for the killings, that she was misdiagnosed, overmedicated, and suffering from postpartum psychosis.
0: Fox's Molly Lyon. Meta agreeing to a settlement in a lawsuit brought by dozens of states that accused the social media company of trying to get children addicted to their services. Fox's Claudia Cowan.
3: Under the terms of the settlement over the next 10 years, Meta will pay up to $17 billion to the coalition of states that sued the social media giant. It will also have to make big changes to how Facebook and Instagram operate for minors and make stronger efforts to flag harmful content and remove users under 13. Provided the court approves the deal, California alone will receive up to $2 billion. California Attorney General Rob Bonta saying, quote, "Today we have secured a settlement with Meta that will make social media less dangerous for our kids and make a world of difference for children and their families."
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0: A purge of senior U.S. military generals has led to concerns the Army's being hollowed out, causing a loss of years of battlefield experience as the nation faces rising global threats from Russia and conflict in the Middle East. Fox's Jennifer Griffin with more.
16: Secretary Pete Hegseth has fired half of the Army's four-star generals, including the two top generals overseeing the transformation to drone warfare. Since taking over at the Pentagon, Secretary Hegseth has forced out nearly three dozen general and flag officers without explanation. Among those pushed out, General Randy George, who reportedly pushed back when Hegseth ordered the Army to drop an investigation into Army helicopter pilots who flew an unauthorized low-altitude flyby over Kid Rock's house in Nashville. In Washington, Jennifer Griffin, Fox News.
0: Defense Secretary Pete Hegseth also ordered the early retirement of General Chris Donahue, the Army's most experienced special operations commander. The Pentagon has defended the dismissal, saying the secretary wants a leaner military officer corps. Americans are among the unaccounted for following that massive landslide and flash flooding in the Himalayan mountain range in Nepal.
17: People had seconds to try to find safety from this jaw-dropping flash flood. Video shows people running for their lives as that lethal wall of water comes crashing through. Hundreds of people, including locals and tourists, have been reporting missing, including Americans. And the Red Cross says at least 10,000 families have lost their homes. The U.S. Geological Survey says a 4.4 earthquake struck moments before the mudslides, and there's a theory that the earthquake caused a massive part of a glacier to break off and fall thousands of feet, triggering an avalanche of ice and rock, which in turn caused the flood.
0: And that's Fox's Matt Finn. Bit of a downturn on Wall Street on Wednesday, the Dow losing 113 points. I'm Ted Lindner. This is Fox News.

0: part and worked until the day she died, according to her manager. And in Nepal, they are mourning the loss of too many people thanks to a horrible flood that took the lives of over 100, with 50-plus Americans still missing and others as well. I'm Kate Delaney, but first to the top, we roll into the rundown, as always, here on America Tonight. With Iran and the talks that are going on. Iran and Oman have issued statements on talks to manage the strait. As we all know, this is the big point of contention, the Strait of Hormuz, and of course, nuclear ambitions by Iran. So the Omani foreign minister met with his Iranian counterpart in Tehran to discuss a framework for managing that ship traffic in Hormuz. And there's a joint statement that was put out by the two countries located on obviously opposite sides. If you looked at a map on the strait, you would see both of those countries. It includes a joint temporary navigational corridor is what they're calling it. Both countries are trying to clear mines from the waterway. And the statement that was put out said that both countries will continue technical negotiations toward establishing a permanent shipping corridor once again, and an agreement on future administration of the strait. In the meantime, it's very unclear what's happening, you know, with the U.S. in this deal. It's unknown whether the U.S. would accept the emerging deal or not. I mean, it was just the other week where the president said if he had to, he would bomb Oman if it gets in the way of American efforts to reopen the strait. And then there was the economic pressure that is now going to be leveled at countries who help Iran. So the president is really holding steady on what he's been saying, that it seems close that Iran will have to stop what it's doing. He was on Glenn Beck's show. I happen to catch it. Here's a tiny bit of that.
1: There is a chance because they have become very much weakened. You know, their Navy is, as you know, totally gone. Their Air Force is totally gone. They're not, their soldiers, many of their soldiers aren't being paid.
0: Yeah, I mean, and the inflation rate there is through the roof. I mean, through the roof. Their money is practically worthless. It just decreases each and every day as this continues to go on. What's happening with Canada and the tariffs? Canada striking back at the United States, saying that September 8th is the day that a lot of it will kick in, that more than 800 products are going to be hit with tariffs ranging from 15% to 50%, that they're going to start collecting money on that. So they're responding to the president's tariffs. And Canada's industry minister said, look, we're being wise and strategic to put out political pressure, and that's why we think it's the right thing to do now. We are picking products that will target specific states in the U.S., and you can bet that this is a movement of resistance against President Trump's aggressive acts. In the U.S., the Canadian tariffs would hurt, according to what they're saying, automakers in Michigan, and you got your dairy farmers in Wisconsin, and those that are in the lobster business in Maine. They could really, really be hit, leveled in some cases, by the tariffs. So there was somebody that was in the room while the negotiating was going on, and I thought it was interesting to hear what this U.S. trade representative had to say, Jameson Greer, on the confusion of thinking a deal was done with Canada and then how it all unraveled as he was there when the discussions happened.
2: On Tuesday evening, we had reached details of the agreement to do exactly what you mentioned. Canada has had the best access to the U.S. market over the past year and a half, even with all the different tariff actions we've taken. And they came to us, and they wanted to negotiate a deal, and we said, fine, we're happy to do that. And we offered them an even better deal to reduce their tariffs on steel, aluminum, autos, and lumber to the best in the world. And we believed we had a deal. They went back to Ottawa. They came back the next day. They took issue with how some of it might be implemented. But ultimately, when what seemed like a political decision, they decided to reject this and go in favor of some of the rhetoric you're seeing now.
0: All right, let's see what happens in the next couple of weeks. In Nepal, it's just absolutely shocking to see the video. Hundreds missing, including more than 50 Americans in these deadly floods. And the floods went to the point of 160 feet high. You have to see this video and imagine that in your mind. And 40 miles an hour flying down from the Himalayas. That's what happened. So it caused an incredible flash flood and killed people instantly, buried others in mud. It happened along the border with Tibet at 8:40 in the morning on Wednesday. The Prime Minister's office in Nepal released a statement just saying, "We're offering heartfelt tributes to all those who lost their lives in this natural disaster and our sincere condolences." What are they going to say to the bereaved families and the relatives? And you could see that some people, rescuers, lucky, and they're doing it right now. They went through the night, they're going in the day. The rescuers and teams are out there trying to find anyone they can, because there could be people that are on the cusp, and they found people in those terrible situations where they were buried in mud and they got them out before they suffocated. And the areas are just unbelievable. 162 people killed. I mean, instantaneously, where all this flew down. I mean, unreal. And the Americans are missing. So this is really, really tough. Our State Department says they're closely monitoring what's happening and they're providing assistance monetarily through what they call a global award with Catholic Relief Services. And they've got shelters and they're putting a helping with shelters and relief stuff and water and sanitation and all the things that you need when something shocking like this happens. So, yeah, really, really awful. Tim Curry, dead at the age of 80, famous for a lot of different things, including Home Alone 2. A lot of people remember him in the 70s, the Rocky Horror Picture Show, because that movie is a cult classic and passed down through the generation. It's still being played in places all over. And you can, of course, rent it. And he played a character that really stuck with people. And I think he's what one would call a scene stealer. He suffered a stroke back in 2012. It left him requiring the use of a wheelchair and limited his work pretty much to voice acting and guest appearances. Maybe at fan events he would pop up. But he played Dr. Frankenfritter in the Rocky Horror Picture Show. Like I mentioned, that was the character that was iconic. Then he was also Rooster Hannigan in Annie. He was Wadsworth in Clue, the Lord of Darkness, rather, in the fantasy film Legend. And then, to me, the creepiest character was Pennywise in the TV miniseries It. That, of course, from Stephen King's famous novel. All right, coming up next, MLB scores, the latest on injuries with preseason football, and in a little short version of the Man Cave, the Zinger Zone.
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0: I just like hearing that. So it is world or national. Not world. I guess it could be world, but I think it's really more National Dog Day. And I was out at the dog park today with Guinness and talking to some people, and I looked around, and we all were talking about how we got our dogs, where they were found, thrown in the woods or abandoned or whatever it was. So nothing greater than adopting a dog or a cat, if you can, especially when they've been left somewhere, some really sad stories. But it's really such a great thing to do that, and it was perfect to have that conversation on this day. So I thought it should be the Zinger Zone's focus, some dog jokes. Guinness is getting a workout. For sure, this time around. So, why did the man in Alaska name his dog Frost? Because Frost bites. Why do dogs love smartphones? Because they have caller IDs. Here's one of my favorite for all you listening in the UK, and we do have listeners there. How about that? How are dog catchers paid in the UK? By the pound. Why do dogs run in circles? Because it's hard to run in squares. Why did the dog sit in the shade? Because he didn't want to be a hot dog. What did Darth Vader's dog say to Luke's dog? Join the bark side.
1: Boo!
0: What kind of dog likes to take a bath every day? Certainly not mine. A shampadoodle. What? I'm laughing at my own jokes before they even leave my mouth. What do you call a dog that meditates? And a werewolf? Why did the dog go to court? Because he got a barking ticket. Well, how about this one? What do you get when you cross a racing dog and a bumblebee? A greyhound buzz.
1: Boo!
0: What do you call a dog magician? This is easy. A labracadabra. Yeah, I like that one too. What's a dog's favorite breakfast?

0: poached eggs. Oh, you know, it seems like it would be so easy, right? But and in a way it is. Punch, punch, joke, or whatever it might be. But then you get down to it and you start thinking, I don't know, does this make sense or not? All right, so I have a couple more up my sleeves, and I'm going to let you hear them. Here we go. How about this? How does a dog stop a TV show? He hits pause. Nice. All right, how about this one? I almost feel like my nephew's son could do this joke, but why did the dog cross the road? To sniff the other side. Why don't dogs make good dancers? Because they have two left feet. All right, how about this? What kind of dog loves baseball? A bat terrier. Okay, how about this one? What do dogs wear to school? Pajamas. The first there was no reaction. Like, we have no reaction to this joke whatsoever. We'll just see. We'll just kind of let it hang out there in the air. Yeah, I mean, when you think of cats and you think of dogs, there are countless ways to come up with jokes for them. You know, like I even have some sort of classic, what I would call one-liners, right? Funny one dog liners. I'll just give you one of them. I work hard so my dog can have a better life. He thinks it's the other way around. He does too. How about this? I told my dog a joke. He didn't laugh. Now I'm the one in the doghouse.
1: Boo!
0: Boo? Are you kidding me? All right. I say this often to Guinness. Let's raise the woof tonight. All right. And people, this is a popular saying. People have this on T-shirts. I've seen this at the beach. I've seen this all over the place. Be the person your dog thinks you are. Yeah, get it? Just be nice. Let's be nice. All right, let's talk some football here. So very nice. We are done with jokes.
1: Hike, hike.
0: Yes, we are finished with it. All right, so let's talk a little bit about football. I mean, here we are, preseason, right? Week three, we are winding down, people. Fantasy football leagues are starting up. The drafts are happening. All kinds of things are going on. And we have a full slate of action coming up. When you look at Friday, when you look at some of these matchups, I really like I want to see what happens with the Vikings and the Broncos. That's on Friday. The Lions and the Colts will be kind of interesting. Just, you know, preseason. Cardinals and Packers. Saints and the Cowboys. That's all. The Saints and the Cowboys are on Friday. And so are the Cardinals and the Packers and the Eagles and the Bengals. And I mean, you get it. This is all stuff that doesn't count, but it counts for people making the team, those that could possibly make the team that maybe wouldn't make the team, right? All right, so this is interesting. I'm going to throw this one out here because it's also about rules and what happens with certain rules. The NFL is introducing a new suspension rule for 2026. Three violations of five different penalties will result in a ban. And the five penalties to watch when you're watching a game this year is horse collar tackle. They happen, right? Launching A hip drop tackle is another one. A hit on a defensive player, we've seen that, because they're so dangerous. A blindside block. Any player who commits three offenses in any one of these categories during a season is going to be suspended one game. If the player commits just one of them, they get a they receive 50% of their fine back at the end of the year. But violations in any of the five categories carry forward to the subsequent seasons. So that's pretty good. So all the players are starting with a clean slate, and they and then we'll see what happens when we get, you know, when we get further in, when we get into the season, right? Because you know, the league has former player panels that hear appeals from current players, but this year they've even added a coach, and that is Ron Rivera, who played 9 seasons with the Chicago Bears from 84 to 92 and spent 13 years, as you all know, as a head coach for the Carolina Panthers and for Washington. So they've added that too. I want to throw a few baseball scores your way because people always ask about it. So I'm going to just rifle through the scores as we have like a precious minute or so left. The Rays blank the Tigers 3-0. The Diamondbacks, yay, pick up number 71. They blank the Red Hot Cubs. The Reds knock off the Giants 10-9 out at Oracle Park. Guardians 4, Angels 3. Phillies shut down the Mariners 6-0. Padres did the same thing to the Pirates, only it was 3-0. Red Sox and the Marlins, same thing, but the Marlins were on the right side of that. 4-0, they pick up 68 on the season win-wise. Rockies, lopsided, crushed the Nationals in D.C. on the road. Yankees beat the Astros 9-3. Blue Jays over the Royals 3-0. How about the Brewers pick up number 82 with an 8-1 win over the Mets? Braves 6, Dodgers 5, White Sox 10, Rangers 4, Cardinals lost to the Orioles 8-7, and the A's beat the Twins 7-4. Whoosh, we got it all in. Chris Spagno coming up next on the show.
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0: Imagine you run 65 marathons in your life. You love running, and you also love the woman you're going to marry. So you're newly married, and 6 months later, your wife is diagnosed with ALS. Chris Denyeau lived it. He joins us with more about his story of love, survival, and running. Chris, thank you so much for coming on.
1: You're very welcome.
0: So you heard my setup there. Take us back to what happened. I mean, first of all, your love for running. So let's go there first. Tell us about running. 65 marathons is a feat.
1: Yeah, I have always been kind of a fitness person. And being a physical education teacher, I always felt that I should practice what I preach. And I was doing an exercise class with a friend of mine who used to be, I believe he was an Army Ranger, and part of the workout that we did was running, and no one could ever keep up with him except me. So one day after two or three classes, he said, Chris, have you ever thought about doing a marathon? And I'm like, no. And it kind of just snowballed from there.
0: And you meet your wife, and she knows you love running, and she wants to get involved in it too, right?
1: Yes. When I met Denise on eHarmony, so we're an eHarmony success story. When I met her, she was probably in the best shape of her life. She did a lot of yoga and some circuit training kind of stuff, and she's run a few 5Ks and things like that, and she never really considered doing a marathon until we kind of met and got to talking about it.
0: And because she was in great shape and you decided to run together, that kind of led to the diagnosis of ALS, didn't it?
1: Exactly. We were married on June 18th of 2010. And we had talked about, while we were going through the whole dating thing, we talked about running and how fun it would be. She's always wanted to do a marathon and things like that. And I said, you know what? If you put in the training, because a marathon, for anybody who's run a marathon, you can't just toe the line at 7:30 in the morning on a Sunday and go run 26.2 miles. I said, if you put in the training, I will run a marathon with you anywhere in the United States. Because at that point, I was about 20 states into the 50-state marathon club. My goal was to run a marathon in all 50 states. And so we started training, and she started having some problems. And that's kind of where it all went from there.
0: Yeah, you and I talked off the air, and you told me that there was something that weird that you noticed, that she had this drop foot.
1: Yeah, it was almost like she was like dragging her foot, and she really had to concentrate really, really hard to pick the foot up off the ground. And so, of course, our training kind of stopped immediately because we had to find out what was going on.
0: When you went to find out what was going on, what were you both thinking? I'm sure you weren't thinking ALS.
1: No. Actually, my Denise was kind of thinking it might be MS because she had a history of MS in her family. So she was thinking, yeah, that could possibly be it. It runs in the family. But to be given the, you know, a catastrophic diagnosis like ALS, it's kind of a shocker to all of us.
0: You get the diagnosis, and then what do both of you decide to do?
1: Well, first of all, I cried like a baby. I'm a big crier. And she, to me, was the most faith-oriented Christian-type person that I've ever met in my life. And she got really quiet, and you know, she knew that eventually we're gonna have to go home and then tell her daughter and start telling people and stuff like that. And she held it together pretty good. Me being a guy, right? Guys, we fix stuff, right? I'm gonna fix this. I'm gonna fix this. I'm gonna be the hero and everything. And you know, unfortunately, we found out that that doesn't, you can't just fix ALS. So we went through some other places to get a second opinion. Then we wound up in the Mayo Clinic, and the Mayo Clinic was our last stop. That was when they said, this is what you have. Here's a whole bunch of information about it. Here are some groups that you can connect to in the area where you live. And that is when it really hit home with me, because I was thinking, oh yeah, we're going to fix this. Everything's going to be great. She was thinking that, oh, it can't be something like this. It has to be, you know, something that's live, you can live with it. But after Mayo Clinic, and we went to Rochester, Minnesota to that Mayo Clinic, who they did a wonderful job of doing, you know, checking off everything that it could possibly be, and then came to this diagnosis. But this one of the things I loved about Denise, and I said this already, was her faith. When we were driving home from Rochester, Minnesota, I was angry. I mean, I wouldn't let her know that, but in my mind, I was angry. And we were just driving along and talking a little bit about what to do and stuff. And she goes, you know what? Let's pray about this. So for the next, seemed like 30 minutes, but it was probably only like 5 minutes, I swear that Denise was actually talking to God. And something came over her that I'm going to handle this. I'm going to make the best of it, and we're going to see who we can help through this diagnosis. Now, my prayer, on the other hand, was not something I could repeat on here, because I wasn't too happy with God at that point. So that's kind of where we were.
0: And what's so interesting, and you wrote a book called All In, Living Not Dying with ALS, and you talk about that in the book. You talk about the amazing faith that Denise had and the idea that we choose to live, not right. die with ALS. So tell the listeners about that.
1: Well, we, like I said, we had planned on doing a marathon, and I thought to myself, I first had this wonderful idea that I was going to push her in some sort of a running chair from Illinois all the way to the Jersey Shore where she grew up. I didn't put a whole lot of thought into that. But when I started looking into the possibility, the medical team you needed to have, and you had to talk to law enforcement, you know, that kind of stuff. And it's like, all right, so that's not real. So I thought, hey, why don't I see if I could push you in a marathon? And she loved the idea. She was she loved to rollerblade back then, and she was rollerblading all over her neighborhood and stuff. And so being in the chair, although it's not the same, she could actually feel like she was part of it. So we decided, let's make the best of this and let's run a marathon. And we chose to do our first marathon in New Jersey, because that's where she grew up. And at that time also, I thought, for the heck of it, I was a subscriber to Runner's World magazine, and I just sent a note to one of the editors and said, hey, you know, I kind of got a good running story here. I didn't think anything would come of it. Well, they called me back, and they featured Denise and I in their section called The Human Race on July of 2012 in Runner's World magazine, kind of talking about running with ALS and what we were doing and whatever. But one marathon wasn't enough. We got up to six before she passed away. And while those were the most difficult marathons of my life, because you really don't, as a runner, you kind of take your arms for granted. But when you're pushing a chair, it's a whole nother world. And while they were the most difficult marathons of my life, they were also the most wonderful in a weird way, because I know she was enjoying it and loving it. And we were able to open a lot of eyes to ALS. We were fortunate enough to do the Boston Marathon twice. It was a great way to be all in with this catastrophic diagnosis.
0: So just like the title of the book, she was all in, you were all in, and the people around you were excited mm-hmm. for her, right? When you were racing, there you were so much excitement around you.
1: Oh, there's people were just so excited for us, and not only friends and family, just regular people who lined the sides of the roads during marathons. They're screaming and yelling about us, and we got a lot of really nice publicity, and we raised a lot of money for, you know, ALS and learning about it and trying to figure out a cure for this disease. And we did a lot of interviews. We were able, because of ALS, to do a lot of things that I hope help people. And that's kind of what the point of my book is that you don't have to be an ALS person to read this book. It's a book about dealing with the hand that you're dealt. Instead of wallowing in self-pity, actually making the best of it. And honestly, I probably could not have done this myself if I was the ALS patient and Denise was the person who was healthy. But she made it all possible. This is all her.
0: More about Running with Denise when we return with Chris Benyo.
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0: And we're back with Chris Benio. Chris, how did you prepare to have Denise in the wheelchair for those races?
1: I just pushed the empty chair just to get used to it. Then I put in like a medicine ball that weighed like, 20 pounds or something. And then I pushed a person that I worked with, who was the art teacher at my school. I pushed her in it because she was about the same size as Denise. And I just kind of worked up to it. And it was hard. I mean, it was hard, but it was so worth it. So worth it. You run a few miles, you try to go a little fast, then you slow down, and you just, it's the same kind of training, except you're pushing something. So, I mean, I'm still putting in the miles. I'm still doing speed work. I'm still doing stuff. I'm just doing that with a chair instead of just by myself.
0: And you talk about so much in the book, and there's so much of her, obviously, in this book. But while you were doing those marathons, especially you're in Boston, I mean, Boston and New York are such big marathons. Yeah. I mean, that's where people, they train their whole life to go there. What was that experience like for her?
1: Well, she absolutely loved the Boston Marathon. I mean, as a runner, like you said, that's the holy grail. That's where everybody wants to be. You have to qualify. You can't just sign up and hopefully get lucky. You have to qualify. And for that one weekend in Boston, you literally are considered like a professional athlete. I mean, you wear your Boston Marathon jacket. That's like the first thing you do when you go to the expo to pick up your stuff. You get that jacket and you wear it around town, and people are like, good luck on Monday. And, she loved it, and the people loved, I don't know if they knew the story, but they knew there was something going on there, because it's not, you don't see a lot of people in marathons pushing other people. Granted, there are. I mean, there are a number of people that run the Boston Marathon pushing other people. But Dick Hoyt is like royalty in Boston, and he pushed his son a number of times in there. And we were fortunate enough to meet him at, especially in the 2016, our last one. I always remember that as like my greatest memory of running is we're in the gym where all the wheelchair athletes are, and athletes with disabilities, and in comes Dick Hoyt, and he makes a beeline for me and Denise. And now Denise didn't have her machine to help her talk, so all she could do is smile, and he knew that, and he just said, we're so glad you're here. The city of Boston is so lucky to have you. Have a great race. I can't wait, to see you go cross that starting line and finish, go through the finish line at the end. It's amazing. It's amazing. Amazing man. And there's a great picture of us in the book. It's just a memory. I'll never lose that memory, because it was so amazing.
0: Absolutely. What a great person. What he did for so many people.
1: Oh my gosh, yes. He's amazing. And just the people. I mean, I remember the last time going up Heartbreak Hill, which is by Boston College, and we get to the top, and I'm struggling. I mean, it's late in the marathon, and last thing you want to see is a bunch of hills towards the end of a marathon. But all these kids at college, all these girls had red roses, and they just dropped their red roses in Denise's chair as we went by. And it was just like honoring her or whatever. And I'm just like, I'm crying again, because I do that. And it was just beautiful. It was beautiful. Just people, we're so welcomed and so fortunate. And we're so lucky that we were able to, spread the message about ALS. And I was interviewed when we finished that marathon, which happened to be our last one, because the marathon is in April in Boston, and she passed away the following summer. I was pulled aside by one of the race directors or whatever, and I thought I was in some trouble or something. And they pulled me over to the spot, and there's like 10 or 15 reporters from the different newspapers and radio stations and stuff in Boston just wanting to talk to us. We were able to do the Naperville Marathon once. That was really cool. We've got a lot of good things while we're dealing with an awful situation.
0: And in the beginning of this, what and you brilliantly weave it rather, as I said before, into the book. The blog that Denise was writing is so valuable. It's like you hear her voice. For all of you listening, you need to get this book. I mean, you hear her voice throughout it, and she's very funny. Her story about falling, when she starts to lose her balance, Target, all the other things that happen when she's in Vegas at a conference, and how people were so kind to her and reacted and treated her like, no big deal, I'll just help you. And, you know, how she talked about that and how she dealt with it. There are lessons in that. And did that give you strength by watching how she dealt with it?
1: Absolutely. Her blog was amazing. I had a name for ALS. I said, always looking sexy. That was my version of ALS. And her blog was, the ALS was Adventures in Losing Stability. That was ALS to her. She's just so funny. And, she, you know, there's people in this world that make you better than you are just by being there. And she is one of those people. And I could tell by the people she worked with, you know, friends of mine, friends and family of my family, her family. She just brings the best out of people. And she is so funny. Her blog is hilarious. And it's funny how that all came about. I mean, towards the end, and she knew the end was coming. Me, of course, I was thinking, oh, it's not going to, you know, we're going to have more time. But I think she knew. And I remember one day she said, you know, I think we need to write a book. And maybe we can help people. That's all she was about, helping people. And she says, you know, and it took a while for her to get her thoughts out because she's not talking. She's using this Dynavox machine, which is just an amazing piece of technology that she uses with her eyes. But she's like, somebody who has any kind of a chronic disease, aging parents, cancer, anything anybody could value from learning how to live with a tough hand that you were dealt. And I think she did it magnificently in her blogs, and it really came out well in the book as well, I thought.
0: And, you know, the way you honor her, and I think of Runner's World, I think of, you know, the picture 2012, and then pushing the empty chair in Chicago with her picture. Wow, for you to do that, how tough was it emotionally? As you said, you get choked up and cry.
1: Yeah.
0: And how tough was that to do it? But how wonderful, what a tribute.
1: I'm getting goosebumps just thinking about it. I truly, when we finished Boston the last time in 2016, we were planning on doing the Naperville Marathon, and then we were going to do the Chicago Marathon. And that would have been our golden marathon because it would have been our 10th marathon together. And it was going to be on October 10th. So it was kind of a golden marathon, but of course we didn't make it to that. So when she passed away, I was ready. I was looking on who I could give the running chair to, who I could pass it on to, because honestly, I didn't want to run anymore. I lost the passion for running. And one of the people from the Chicago Marathon, because we had already signed up for it before, because you have to do it ahead of time because, you know, it fills up. Chicago Marathon's just as big as New York. I mean, it's not as number of, but it's up there with the number of people. So you can't just sign up a week before. So we were in, and I remember calling the Athletes with Disabilities lady and saying, yeah, well, I think you can give my bib number to somebody else. And she goes, have you thought about pushing the empty chair in a marathon? And I'm like, no. And I'm like, I honestly don't know if I could do this. So I thought about it and I said, you know what? I'll do it. And so we got a picture of her one of my favorite pictures of her, and was sitting in the chair, and a couple of the medals that we earned from some of her other marathons that we did. And I went ahead and did it, and I was running with the Muscular Dystrophy Association, and they were incredibly welcoming. All these neurological diseases have so many commonalities between them, and they were welcoming, and it was another amazing experience.
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0: historic settlement. I'm Sue Guzman, Fox News. Facebook's parent company Meta agreeing now to pay out billions of dollars to a number of states to settle a lawsuit over social media addiction. Fox's Claudia Cowan has more from Oakland, California.
1: A landmark trial ends with a bombshell settlement. Meta will pay nearly $17 billion to a coalition of 29 states that sued the tech giant. Meta does not admit wrongdoing in the settlement, but will now change how Facebook and Instagram operate for teens and make stronger efforts to flag and remove users under 13 years old. Those specifics include better age verification, usage limits, data collection limitations, nighttime access restrictions, school modes, required breaks in usage, drawing praise from anguished parents who've demanded these changes for years.
0: Meta is calling on rivals like TikTok and YouTube to implement similar restrictions. At least 160 people are dead, more than 1,300 missing, after massive flash floods devastated a border area of Nepal and China. Fox's Matt Finn.
2: The U.S. Geological Survey says a 4.4 earthquake struck moments before these mudslides, and there's a theory that the earthquake caused a massive part of a glacier to break off and fall thousands of feet, triggering an avalanche of ice and rock, which in turn caused the flood. Today's disaster is being investigated, and at this hour, there's a desperate search for people who may have survived or are buried. The State Department is assisting. Secretary Rubio says he is united in prayer for the Nepali people.
0: Americans are among those missing. The accused mastermind of the 9/11 terror attacks, Khalid Sheikh Mohammed, and three alleged co-conspirators are going to stand trial in 2028. That was a ruling from a military judge. Four have been held at Guantanamo Bay since 2003. 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
0: Closing argument set for Thursday, the murder trial of Lindsay Clancy, the Massachusetts woman accused of fatally strangling her three children.
15: 18 jury members will hear the lawyers sum up their cases. Whether Lindsay Clancy killed her kids is not in dispute, but she has pleaded not guilty by reason of lack of criminal responsibility. Judge William Sullivan told the jury they've heard all the evidence.
16: What? You haven't heard the arguments from the attorneys. You haven't even heard, like I said before, the law that you do apply.
15: Those instructions will give the jury four unanimous choices: first-degree murder, second-degree murder, manslaughter, or the lack of criminal responsibility Clancy pleaded to. A hung jury is also a possible outcome. Gernal Scott, Fox News.
0: Authorities have released new evidence following the arrest of a Marine veteran near President Trump's Los Angeles golf course. Fox's Mike Emanuel.
17: The suspect is Janine John Tail, 38 years old, a decorated Marine veteran from Downey, California. Tail appeared before Judge John Lonergan in Los Angeles. Tail was wearing a suicide smock for the preliminary hearing. That's where prosecutors revealed new details about his arrest on July 31st. Prosecutors say Tail had several notebooks with 208 pages of drawings, lists of Secret Service schedules, details of individual security members, and copies of Melania Trump's schedule. He had also allegedly done research about, quote, going off the grid. Tail is charged in a federal criminal complaint with possession of an unregistered short-barreled rifle.
0: A federal judge declining to order Texas to extradite an ICE agent charged with shooting a man and lying about it during the immigration crackdown in Minneapolis. Christian Castro remains in custody in Brownsville, Texas, and under Texas law, he must be released after 90 days of detention, which is Thursday. I'm Sue Guzman. This is Fox News.

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1: You lost your magic. They knocked you off your game. Your Carlness went right out the window.
2: 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It's not even a real word.
1: It's a conjunction, a preposition. It's a philosophy, a way of life. It's your name with "-ness attached to it.
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5: 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Well, actually, it's a little more than just a hobby. Reader's Digest is considering publishing two of my jokes.
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5: Yeah.
7: 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Johnny Dollar.
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10: Hello, everyone. I'm Carl Amari, and this is Hollywood 360, the radio show that presents all things entertainment, including trivia contests and games, movie reviews, celebrity interviews, showbiz news, and classic radio shows. My co-host is the vivacious Lisa Wolf. In this hour, we'll present a comedy episode of the Burns and Allen show from 1950, but it's time now for Movie Jeopardy. Lisa Wolf Trebek will play audio clips from popular movies. I'll try to name the movie while you play along at home, right, Lisa?
11: Right, Carl, and I've chosen a category that I rarely chose for Movie Jeopardy because it's not really my genre. Do you have any guesses?
10: Sci-fi?
11: Yes, that's exactly right.
10: Really?
11: Yes, I chose science fiction.
10: Man, that Provigen boy. It
11: or,
10: works.
11: Or a good guess because you know me too well. So we've got some science fiction films.
10: Mm-hmm.
11: I think I've seen all but one of these. So
10: okay. All right.
11: I know of what I speak. Here's the first film going back to 1978.
12: David, what you're doing, well, you're looking at it as if it was human. It was not human.
13: Matthew, what else would it be?
12: It was something, but it was not human.
13: It had white hair on it.
12: It was growing. When the one at Jack's place was... It was like Jack, but it wasn't as developed as the one at Elizabeth's place.
13: It had tendrils on it.
12: The one at Elizabeth's place was duplicating her.
14: And if Matthew hadn't taken me out of there, the same thing that's happened to Jeffrey would have happened to me.
11: So what that clip told you was basically the plot of the story.
10: Duplicating people?
11: Yeah, that humans are being replaced by the alien duplicates.
10: Yeah.
11: Right?
10: Did you notice
11: that voice? Any of the voices there?
10: Is that Kevin McCarthy?
11: Producing it? Well, give it a guess.
10: I don't know. What is it?
11: Well, just try it.
10: I don't know.
11: Come on, give it a guess.
10: No, I don't know.
11: Come on.
10: Something pod people, or it's like the pods, a bunch of pods or something.
11: What are you guessing?
10: I don't know. What is it?
11: It's Invasion of the Body Snatchers.
10: Yeah, that's exactly what I'm talking about.
11: The pod people?
10: Yeah, it's about a bunch of pod, Invasion of the Body Snatchers.
11: Yeah, but you didn't get it.
10: No.
11: No, you did. That was Jeff Goldblum and Donald Sutherland, Leonard Nimoy.
10: Yep, and
11: based on
10: Kevin
11: the...
10: Kevin McCarthy was in the original. That's what I was thinking.
11: So that was the 1956
10: Invasion
11: film.
10: Of the Body Snatchers.
11: This is the 1978
10: snatchers.
11: Film. But
10: yeah.
11: Yes.
10: Yeah.
11: Yeah. All right.
10: Off to a bad start.
11: All right. There's plenty more
10: I'm
11: to go.
10: I'm going home. That's
11: all right.
10: It. See ya. Bye. Take care. Have fun doing the show without me.
15: Okay. You'll get the rest of them, actually, I think.
10: Okay. I'm back now.
11: I think you'll get all of the rest of them.
10: Then I'm back.
11: Okay. You are back
10: now. I almost took my ball and bat and went home.
11: Yeah, I could see you doing that.
10: I have done that.
11: I bet you have, and you will continue to do that. 1982.
10: I want my way.
11: I know you do.
16: Stay here, still.
10: What?
16: And don't tell anybody. No, nobody. Be good.
10: What
16: Be
10: year?
16: Be good.
11: 82.
16: Oh, God!
17: Elliot.
16: What?
17: Elliot.
16: I taught him how to talk now. He can talk now.
10: She's
11: a baby there.
10: I can talk now. I never saw this movie. I know what it is.
11: You are kidding me.
10: Never seen this movie.
11: What's wrong with you?
10: But I know what it is.
11: All right.
10: It's T-E spelled backwards, E-T.
11: Why did you spell it backwards?
10: I don't know.
11: Okay.
10: It's E.T.
11: Well, I will give this
10: phone
11: one to you.
10: Home.
11: But if you don't see the movie, it just doesn't make sense.
10: Well, you didn't see one of the movies you said. You said
11: That's
10: you saw
11: true.
10: All of them except for one.
11: Yeah, but not either of these.
10: E.T.
11: That was Drew Barrymore. She was a baby in that film.
10: Dumb movie.
11: I liked it.
10: Such a dumb movie.
11: No, did you see it?
10: No,
11: well, then
10: but
11: how
10: I,
11: do you know it's dumb?
10: Trailers and scenes, and
11: sometimes
10: I was like,
11: the trailer does not.
10: I guess
11: give you the whole
10: who knows?
11: Picture.
10: I like Steven Spielberg.
11: I know you do.
10: It's one of my favorites, but this movie was just like. Ugh.
11: Well, after you see it, then you're allowed
10: all
11: to
10: right.
11: have an opinion.
10: Okay.
11: All right. Next.
10: Don't you hate those people that don't even see the movie
11: yeah,
10: and then they're
11: and
10: like,
11: then they're like, I hate
10: stinks.
11: This movie.
10: Don't you hate those kind of
11: yeah,
10: people?
11: Yeah, those are the curmudgeon-y old
10: Gosh.
11: Guys. All right. Yeah. 1985.
10: We both know somebody like that.
11: Yes, I do.
6: Wait a minute, Doc. Are you telling me that you built a time machine out of a DeLorean?
18: The way I see it, if you're going to build a time machine into a car, why not do it with some style? Besides, the stainless steel construction made the flux dispersal.
10: Made the what?
18: Look out!
10: Now, this movie I seen.
11: I know, and you like it, right?
10: I think it had two sequels, too. I think there was three altogether.
11: Yeah, that's
10: yes,
11: right.
10: Yes, I like this movie a
11: okay,
10: lot. That's
11: and it's called,
10: Back to the Future.
11: That is absolutely right. Of course, Michael J. Fox
10: mm-hmm.
11: and Christopher Lloyd. There is also, like you said, two sequels. There's Back to the Future Part 2. 1989, and Back to the Future Part 3, 1990.
10: Yeah, all of them good.
11: All of them good. All right.
10: All right.
11: All right, doing well. This is the one that I didn't see, although I think you'll be familiar with it. 1993.
19: This thing doesn't live in a swamp.
20: This thing's got, what, a 25, 27-foot neck? Brachiosaurus 30.
10: Sounds like me in the morning.
11: I don't want to know.
10: It's
11: that's
10: not
11: a visual.
10: Pretty. It's not pretty in the
11: not
10: morning.
11: Not pretty at night either.
21: Make a fortune with this place.
10: That's me in the morning.
11: Well, that's you every night at Hollywood 360.
10: Where's
11: as
10: my
11: well.
10: Toothbrush?
11: Right.
10: That's an easy one. That's Jurassic Park.
11: That is exactly right, and it's based on the 1990 novel Jurassic Park.
10: Mm-hmm.
11: And you know there are five. Sequels.
10: Yep, I've seen every one of these
11: you
10: movies.
11: Did?
10: They're great.
11: See, I'm not a Jurassic
10: they're
11: Park
10: great.
11: Kind of gal. Can you name any of the names of the sequels?
10: No.
11: I didn't think so.
10: No.
11: But there are five.
10: But they're like Jurassic Park. 1, 2, 3, 4, 5.
11: Well, they all have slightly different names.
10: I know.
11: But that's right.
10: Yeah.
11: All right, there's one more to go.
10: Okay.
11: I like this one.
10: All
11: 1979.
10: Right.
22: Final report of the commercial starship Nostromo. Third officer reporting. The other members of the crew. Kane. Lambert, Parker, Brett.
10: All dead.
22: Ash and Captain Dallas are
10: all
22: dead.
10: All dead.
11: Yep.
10: She's the
22: cargo
10: only one.
22: And ship destroyed. I should reach the frontier in about 6 weeks. With a little luck, the network will pick me up.
10: Mm-hmm. Let's hope.
22: This is Ripley.
10: Believe it or not. This is
22: Nostromo.
10: Ripley, believe it or not. Yeah, that's an easy one. I mean, this is a great movie. I think there was two or three of these also.
11: Yeah,
10: but I think that's the original.
11: That. This is the original.
10: That's Alien.
11: That is Alien. The original is 1979.
10: Mm-hmm.
11: Then it goes to the 80s and the 90s for the sequels.
10: Yeah.
11: And, of course, that was Sigourney Weaver there.
10: Right.
11: So, what a great job,
10: Carl. Wow. I kind of knew the first one. I said the pod people, but it was Invasion of the Body.
11: But you have a job to do now.
15: I what? Told you you'd get the rest of them.
10: Yeah, you're right, Mike.
11: When your son comes to visit you, you guys can hang out and watch E.T. one night.
10: E.T.?
11: No. Please.
10: No.
11: Okay.
10: No.
11: All right.
10: I don't think so. All right. Thanks, Lisa. Great
11: thanks,
10: job.
11: Carl. Great job
10: right.
11: to you.
10: When we come back, it's the Burns and Allen Show special guest, Al Jolson, on that. Stick around.
0: More Hollywood 360 after these important messages.
23: 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Since most chronic diseases have inflammation, our optimized curcumin seems to be a perfect addition to any nutritional program. It makes sense to me that preventing or reducing inflammation is a key component to our overall health. The Mayo Clinic found that curcumin can decrease swelling and inflammation, has antioxidant properties, and research suggests that curcumin can prevent cancer, or at least slow the spread of cancer, and in many instances make chemotherapy more effective. It protects our healthy cells even from radiation. 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
1: Hey, this is Brant along with Sherry here. And so you hear me doing these spots for MediShare, and Sherry actually helps me with them. I get people actually in person saying, okay, Brant, for real, do you recommend this? Like, yeah, for real, I actually do. I'm not just saying stuff. Family, friends ask me about it. I'm like, yes, you should look into this. It's really a great option for a lot of people.
2: That's what I tell people. My experience has been, MediShare has been fantastic for me.
1: Yeah.
2: It's so different from health insurance in a lot of great ways, honestly.
1: Yeah, and a lot of people who've switched tell me that. It's the same reaction. They're very, very happy with it, and it gives them peace of mind and saves them a lot of money.
2: I would tell people, look into it.
1: Yep. So really, for

0: With a February 1st, 1950 episode, George Burns and Gracie Allen special guest is Al Jolson. Here's part one of the Burns and Allen Show.
1: Are you reducing tooth decay with Amident ammoniated toothpaste?
2: Well, answer the man, George.
3: Of course, Gracie. I use Amident twice a day.
2: You can smile when you say that.
3: Yes, it's the Amident Show, transcribed in Hollywood and starring George Burns and Gracie Allen. With our special guest, Al Jolson, yours truly, Bill Goodwin, B. Benaderet, Hal March, Harry Lubin, and the Amident Orchestra. For healthy laughter, it's George and Gracie. And for healthier teeth, for fewer cavities, it's Amident toothpaste. Well, today at the Brown Derby, I had lunch with George Burns and Al Jolson. Now, most guys would be very nervous in such big league company, but not Burns and Jolson. They took me right in stride. Anyway, before Jolson arrived, George was telling me some anecdotes about him.
4: I'll say this for Jolson, Bill. He's the greatest entertainer in show business. And it's not just my opinion.
3: No?
4: No. It's also Jolson's.
3: You mean that he's a little on the sugar-cured, hickory-smoked side?
4: Is he? There's 1,000 articles written about that guy every day. Last week, there was a write-up about him in the Boise, Idaho paper. So far, he has shown it to me 10 times.
3: Holy smoke!
4: And for dough, he won't be at the table 1 minute before he switches the conversation to Boise, Idaho, and whips out that clipping again.
3: Ixnay, here he comes.
4: Oh, yeah.
5: Oh, hello, George. Sorry I'm late.
4: Sit down, Al. You know Bill Goodwin.
5: Well, of course. Bill's in my picture. Jolson sings again. How are you, Bill?
3: Fine, Al.
5: That's good. Speaking of Boise, Idaho...
4: What did I tell you?
5: I've got a clipping here.
3: Al, nobody was speaking of Boise, Idaho.
5: Bill, look, at my age, who's got time to make continuity? I'm no youngster anymore. I'm almost as old as George.
3: Burns or Washington?
5: Washington. Nobody's old as Burns. But this
4: Look,
5: article...
4: Joey, we came here to eat. We're hungry.
5: You wouldn't be interested in this clipping?
4: The only thing I'm interested in right now is a pickle.
5: Say, George.
4: What?
5: Look, explain something to me, will you? I've been on the Bing Crosby Show, Edgar Bergen, Jack Benny, many others, too. How come you never asked me to be on your show? Don't you like me?
4: I love you. But who can afford your price?
5: Look, I don't have any price. I do these things because I like to. For example, when I'm on the Crosby Show, Bing just gives me whatever loose change he happens to have in his pocket. Now, the last time I was on it, it came to $18,000.
4: Well, that's better than laying off.
5: Yeah.
3: Wow, imagine having $18,000 in his pocket. I thought Bing was naturally bow-legged.
5: I'll tell you what, George. We're such good friends. I'll be on your program. Won't cost you a penny. I'll do it for Amident.
4: That's wonderful. How many tubes?
5: Tubes? I want the company.
4: The company?
3: Al, you expect George to give you the business?
5: No. That's what I'm giving him.
4: Sorry, Al, no deal. Now let's eat. Oh, Oh, Gracie, I'm home.
2: Oh, hello, sweetheart. Have you had your lunch?
4: Yeah, I had lunch at the Derby.
2: Who with?
4: An old friend of ours. Though April showers may come your way. Ah.
2: George, you've been eating pickles again.
4: I'm imitating the fella I had lunch with.
5: They bring the flowers that bloom in my home.
2: What does he do for a living?

0: He sings.
1: He makes a living singing like that?
0: Yes. And when it's raining, I have no regret.
1: Oh, now I know who it is.
0: Oh, sure.
1: Carmen Lombardo.
0: Gracie, I'm doing Al Jolson.
1: Oh.
0: I had lunch with him, and you know me. When I'm with a great personality, some of it always rubs off on me.
1: Oh, gee, I wish you'd have lunch with Errol Flynn sometime.
0: You mean I'm not romantic enough?
1: Well, it would be fun to be kissed now and then.
0: Gracie, I just got through kissing you.
1: When?
0: New Year's Eve.
1: But this is the 1st of February.
0: Okay, I'll kiss you again. There. How's that?
1: Have lunch with
0: Errol Flynn. I know. What have you been doing today?
1: Oh, sit down and relax, and I'll tell you all about it. Now, here's your pipe. I filled it for you.
0: Well, thanks.
1: Now, let me give you a light. There.
0: Well, for Pete's sake, what did you fill this pipe with?
1: The bow off my hat.
0: The bow off your hat?
1: Well, you told me you smoked velvet.
0: Here, throw it out.
1: Don't you like it?
0: No, I'm switching to Blue Serge. Come in.
2: Hello, Gracie. Hello, John.
0: Hiya,
1: hello, Blanche.
2: Say, Gracie, I've got an awful lot of sewing and mending to do. Could I borrow your singer?
1: Certainly. Go with it, George.
0: She means your sewing machine.
1: Oh, George isn't that kind of a singer.
3: He isn't the other kind, either.
0: I heard that. Excuse me, girls.
4: Sam the tailor at your service.
0: Hello, Sam.
4: I'm returning a suit I pressed for you, Mr. Boynes.
0: Thanks, Sam.
4: Tell me, who made that suit for you? One of your radio writers?
0: Why?
4: It's funny.
0: Listen, this suit was made by Hart, Schaffner, and Marx. And they've been making suits for 100 years.
4: You should be proud to have the first one.
0: Look, Sam,
4: with a suit like this in the house, the moths must be eating out.
0: Sam, will you do me a favor?
4: I'll be delightful.
0: Just press the suit and stop pressing with the jokes.
4: Okay, Daddy boy.
0: Daddy boy.
4: Toodle-doodle.
0: Toodle-doo, Sam. Good dog. Better remember that moth gag. I might be able to use it next week.
1: See, George, I was just telling Blanche about you having lunch with Al Jolson today. You know, she's a great fan of his.
2: I'll say I am.
0: He's quite a guy, Blanche. I've never seen such drive and energy in my life.
1: He must be a human dynaflow.
2: You mean Mo.
1: No, Al. Who's Mo?
0: Mo is Al's brother.
1: Oh.
0: I'm going into the den. I'll see you girls later. I gotta lie down.
1: Gee, Blanche, I wish George had some of Jolson's pep and vitality.
2: Where do you suppose Jolson gets it, Gracie?
1: Oh, I wish I knew.
2: Well, he's certainly married to a young wife.
1: Say,
2: maybe that's what does it. Having a very young and beautiful wife.
1: No, that hasn't helped George. Blanche, I know Jolson personally. I'll go see him and find out the secret of his vitality.
5: Well, Gracie, come in.
1: Thank you, Al.
5: I'm sorry I was so long getting to the door. You see, my wife is gone, and I'm taking care of our baby, little Asa.
1: I see.
5: I gotta feed him about an hour, so I'm boiling some bottles.
1: Well, won't they be hard to digest?
5: Gracie, the baby won't eat the bottles.
1: Well, I don't blame him.
5: There you go. What brings you over, Gracie?
1: Well, Al, you've got to tell me your secret. Where do you get all your pep and vitality? How do you do it? What keeps you going?
5: Keeps me going? Mm-hmm. Gracie, I'm not on my last leg.
1: Oh, so that's it. You've got spare parts. Look, how about sending the old ones over to George?
5: Gracie, what you see here is all original equipment. I just take care of it.
1: Well, tell me how so I can make George do it.
5: Well, first of all, I keep my weight down. Every day I get in a steam cabinet and bake for 30 minutes. I'll show you. I got one right here in the bathroom. Relax, boys, relax. Relax. I'm just showing someone around. Gracie. This is a steam cabinet right here. See you later, boys.
1: Mrs. Howe, what's that orchestra doing in your bathroom?
5: Oh, I keep him in there all the time, honey. You see, when I sing in the shower, I like it to sound real pretty. Those are the only musicians who have to belong to the plumbers union, too.
1: Well, we wouldn't have room for a steam cabinet.
5: Well, you better do something. I saw George in the locker room at the club, and that stomach of his don't look so good.
1: No?
5: No. Tell him to diet.
1: All right. What color?
5: Let that go. Let that go. I've got another idea, Gracie. By the way, does George take calisthenics?
1: Well, I think so. Does it come in a blue bottle?
5: No, I mean it might help George to work with a dumbbell. What am I saying? That's what's putting where he is.
6: All right, that's the first portion of the Burns and Allen show from February 1st, 1950. Special guest, Al Jolson. We'll get back to it. And a whole lot more fun, right, Lisa?
2: Oh, for sure.
6: Right after this, so stick around.
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6: 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You'll also get it that way, right, Lisa?
20: Right. We're really excited about it. It'll be out Monday, August 8th.
6: Yep, and we're going to record four more this Wednesday. Yeah.
20: And, of course, our producer is the one and only
6: Mike Costella.
20: So you know that it will sound perfect, well, as well as Carl can sound.
6: Yeah, well,
20: he does his best.
6: We just heard the second episode. It was really cool. I mean, yeah, we just listened to that today. So Mike's knocking these out every at least one a week, and people will receive those once a week. So it's cool. I'm really excited about it. Radio Rarities. And I came up with the name.
20: I was going to say, I'm glad I came up with that.
6: I came up with that name. Thank you very much.
20: You did.
6: All right, we're listening to the the Burns and Allen Show. George Burns and Gracie Allen, they were on the air a long, long time, 1932 until 1950 on the radio. And then, of course, they moved to television in 1950. They didn't do the shows simultaneously. Like a lot of the programs, Jack Benny was on radio and TV at the same time. Not Burns and Allen. They stopped the radio in 1950 and then just concentrated on the TV show. This is a broadcast podcast from their very last year on the radio. Al Jolson is their guest, and Jolson sings a few fun songs. Let's return now to February 1st, 1950, the conclusion to the Burns and Allen Show.
1: Well, I'm not leaving here until I find out how to put George and you in the same condition.
5: I don't think it's going to take long. In fact, I feel the need of a cold shower right now. Excuse me a minute, Gracie. Boys, turn on the cold water and give me a downbeat. Yesterday I heard a lover sigh, goodbye, oh me, oh my. 7 times he got aboard his train, and 7 times he hurried back to kiss his love again and tell her, tootsie, goodbye. Tootsie, don't cry. That choo-choo train that takes me away from you, no words can tell her.

0: George has just received an urgent phone call from Al Jolson asking him to come to the recording studio where Al is cutting some records.
1: Oh, George, I'm glad you rushed right over. I want to talk to you.
2: What is it, Al?
1: Well, you know I wanted $10,000 to be on your program.
2: Yeah.
1: Get Gracie out of my house and I'll do it for nothing.
3: Gracie's at your house?
1: Yeah, she's been all afternoon asking me a million questions about my vitality. She said, Jolie, you never get any older.
2: Well, you don't.
1: I got news for you. Today I did.
2: Look, Joe.
1: That woman can age whiskey. Tell me something, George. How long have you been married to her?
2: Almost 18 years.
1: You were smart. You married her after it was too late to do you any damage.
2: She gave you a bad time, huh?
1: Bad time? Get this. I showed her my baby, little Asa.
2: Yeah.
1: And I told her that having a baby kept me young. She said, yeah, and it didn't hurt your figure any either. How do you like that?
2: Murder.
1: George, look, I repeat, get Grace out of my house, and I'll go on your show for nothing.
2: Al, I wouldn't let you do that.
1: Okay, I'll give you $1,000.
2: It's a deal. I'll have her out of your house in 5 minutes.
4: Blanche, before I could find out where Al Jolson gets his pep and vitality, George made me leave.
5: Oh. Did you get to meet his wife?
4: Yeah, oh, she's a lovely girl. Comes from the South, you know. She lived on a plantation where they raised banjos.
5: Raised them?
4: Yeah, she told me how she used to love to sit on the veranda while the hired hands picked their banjos.
5: Yeah. But,
4: Well, I still haven't found out how to give George some pep.
5: Well, maybe you don't give him enough fresh vegetables, like spinach and carrots.
4: Oh, carrots are overrated, Blanche. You know that stuff about carrots helping you see in the dark?
5: Yeah?
4: Oh, don't believe it. The time my flashlight burned out, I tried to use a carrot and I couldn't... I tell you, I couldn't even see the carrot.
6: Hello, dear. Oh, hello, Gracie.
4: Oh, hello, Harry.
5: You're late, Harry.
6: Yeah, well, I stopped off at the May Company. I finally exchanged that shawl for your mother.
4: Well, it's none of my business, but that certainly is a silly trade.
5: Gracie, Harry meant that...
6: Blanche, just tell her that as soon as they mark your mother down, we'll buy her back.
4: Good. Well, goodbye, you two.
5: Goodbye.
6: Oh, what a woman. With her, you've got to keep changing the subject to stay on the subject you start with.
5: Now, don't make any cracks about Gracie. She's a devoted wife. She's been out all day trying to find a way to make George healthy.
6: She stays out long enough, that'll do it.
5: Are you kidding? He doesn't deserve a wife like Gracie.
6: Nobody does.
5: What was George before Gracie married him?
6: He was doing all right. He had an act with a trained seal.
5: Well, believe me, she married the wrong half of the act.

0: Gracie, what's the idea of all this health talk?
1: Well, I want you to be like Al Jolson, dear. He looks so tan and healthy.
0: Okay, I'll get a sun lamp.
1: No, don't do that. Some lamps don't work. I happen to know that Eddie Cantor used one for years and he never had a son.
0: Jolson is healthy because he likes to exercise and I don't.
1: Well, exercise has certainly helped my Uncle Fred.
0: Uncle Fred?
1: Mm-hmm.
0: I don't remember him.
1: He was married to Aunt Clara.
0: I don't remember her either.
1: Well, she's Joe's sister.
0: Who's Joe?
1: Well, I don't remember him.
0: Let's get back to Uncle Fred.
1: Clara's husband.
0: Clara's husband, yes. Let's get back to him.
1: Well, she was a waitress up in Alaska.
0: This is Clara.
1: Yes, and that's where she met Uncle Fred. He lived up there in that mining town.
0: Know him?
1: Of course I know him. He's my uncle.
0: I see. Come in.
2: Hi, Burnses.
1: Hello,
0: hi,
1: Bill.
0: Willie.
2: Say, I just heard Al Jolson is going to be on your program for free.
0: That's right, Bill.
1: Well, George, how would you ever get him to do that?
0: I happen to be married to the right people.
2: You know that Jolson's the greatest singer in the world. It'll be a treat to hear him sing those hits he made famous.
1: Yeah, and George can sing the hits he made famous.
2: Like what?
1: Tiger Girl, In the Heart of a Cherry, Drop Dead, From Time to Time.
0: Wait a minute. Drop Dead? I never sang a song like that.
1: Well, it must be one of your numbers, George. Whenever you get up at a party and say, what would you like me to do? Everybody
0: drop
1: else
0: dead?
1: Drop
0: Dead? I say. Oh, yes. Oh, drop dead. You are the ideal of my dreams. One of my new songs.
2: George, surely you're not going to sing with Jolson on the show. You know, it's different when he and Crosby sing together.
1: Ha! Crosby and Jolson can't sing as good as George put together.
2: Well, yeah, but who can put George together? Jolson will never sing with you, George.
0: Oh, yes, he will. Come in.
3: Oh, hello, George. Hello, Greg. Oh, hello, Bill.
0: Hi,
3: oh,
0: Charlie. Come right in.
1: Hello, Al. We were just talking about you.
2: Yeah, Al, I was just telling George and Gracie that you're the greatest singer in the world.
3: Oh, now, Bill, you shouldn't tell them that.
2: Why not?
3: They already know it.
2: Al, settle something for us, will you? When you come on our show, if George insists on singing, what'll you do?
3: Drop dead?
1: Oh, no, that's one of George's songs.
2: See, you're the top, Al. Sing a couple of lines of Swanee for me right now, will you? Here, I've written out the words for you.
3: Amy Dent, how I love you, how I love you. Amy Dent, toothpaste, I'd give the world to see. A gravy kebab, A-A-M-I-D-E-N-T. I think I'll stick to the original lyrics about
2: it. Sorry to make you famous.
3: I know, but I don't want to be
2: famous. Everybody's talking about Amadent,
3: Bill,
2: you know.
3: I'd rather sing about the...
2: No, it's the ammoniated toothpaste that helps fight tooth decay. More dentists recommend Amadent than any other dentifrice. With a song like this, you can make a comeback.
3: Well, give it to George. He can use it.
0: Thanks.
3: George, I'd like to discuss that program that I said I'd do for nothing.
0: You're looking to get out of the deal.
3: Oh, no, George. But I've got a couple of stipulations you'll have to meet.
1: Oh, well, we'd love to. Al, bring them in.
0: Oh. Tell Gracie what you want, Al.
3: Well, before I sing on your program, I gotta have 50 strings in back of me.
1: Oh, why? Is your corset loose?
3: Look, Gracie, let's forget the stipulation. I'll do the program.
0: I thought so.
1: Well, Al, you sing the hits you made famous, and George will do the ones he made famous. It'll be a medley.
3: George sing with me? Oh, now, Gracie.
1: Oh, scared, huh?
3: Look, I'll tell you what I'll do. I'll bring my musicians over, and you listen to both of us sing. I think you'll change your mind. Okay, Gracie, the boys are all set up. Now you'll see why George and I shouldn't sing together. Hit it, boys, hit it.

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1: 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I'll play for myself. From time to time in every client, blessings come from above. It's your name. To others, fame. While others are loving love.
0: That's enough, sugar throat.
1: I thought it all.
2: 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Pretty baby, pretty baby. 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Pretty

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1: Hit it, boys. Hit it. 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Baby's face. 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Oh, baby face. 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

0: Boom, boom, boom, boom, down in the garden where the red roses grow. 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
1: Oh, George,
0: so.
1: George, you can stop singing. You can stop, George. I've made
0: well,
1: my
0: Jolson
1: decision.
0: Well, Jolson whistles too.
1: Dear, oh. I've made my decision.
0: Yes?
1: Yes.
0: You have?
1: Al was right. You two can't sing on the same program.
0: Gracie, I knew you'd see it that way, honey.
1: Well, certainly. George is so much better. He'll do all the things.
0: Oh, Union, come with me. I need another cold shower.

0: George and Gracie will return in just a moment. Join us again next Wednesday when we'll all be back. George Burns, Gracie Allen, Harry Lubin and the Amident Orchestra, and yours truly, Bill Goodwin. Brought to you by the makers of Amident, the ammoniated toothpaste and tooth powder, recommended by more dentists than any other dentifrice. The George Burns and Gracie Allen program was transcribed in Hollywood, written by Paul Henning, Sid Dorfman, Larry Klein, and Harvey Helm, and produced by William Burns. And now here are our stars.
1: Folks, next week, starting Monday, February 6th, is Children's Dental Health Week. 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It's an important subject.
0: That's true, George. There are over 284 million cavities in the teeth of American youngsters right now.
2: Well, what can their mothers and fathers do to help, Bill?
0: Gracie, here are some rules the dental health authorities are suggesting. 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Second, brush teeth after breakfast and before retiring at night. Third, eat plenty of meat, eggs, butter, cheese, fresh fruits and green vegetables, and drink plenty of milk. 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

0: Now, Lisa, you were in advertising, okay? Can you imagine if you would have come up with the name Mini Poo for shampoo? They're like,
1: yeah, I don't think you need a degree in advertising to figure that one out.
0: The door is right there. Just the thank you, Lisa.
1: It's been great working with you.
0: Been really nice working with you. Here's I got a great idea for a shampoo. It's a dry shampoo. You don't use any water. It's called Mini Poo.
1: Well, like shampoo.
0: Yeah.
1: It's a different kind of poo.
0: And the other thing I want to know is, do you use an ammoniated toothpaste? Do you use a...
1: Doesn't everybody use ammoniated?
0: Amadent ammoniated toothpaste. Yeah.
1: Right.
0: Ah, all right.
1: Ammonia.
0: There you have the Burns and Allen Show, February 1st, 1950. George Burns and Gracie Allen, special guest Al Jolson, as heard on CBS. Time for This Month in Music History.
1: And we are going back to the 1990s. On this edition, this first song is from 1999.

0: And there it is, Living La Vida Loca. Do you know how that translates?
1: What's that?
0: Do you know how to translate Living La Vida Loca?
1: Living life to the fullest.
0: Yeah, I'm going to go with that. Is that
1: Ricky somebody?
0: Yes.
1: Ricky
0: somebody. That's Ricky Martin.
1: Martin, yeah, Ricky
0: That's
1: Martin.
0: That's right. This is his fifth album, but his English language debut. Hmm. And it topped the Billboard charts for 5 weeks. And it was his first number one single on the chart. Living La Vida Loca.
1: Living La Vida Loca.
2: Living the crazy life.
0: Living the crazy life.
1: Oh, really? Cool. All right. Very cool. Thanks, Lisa. When we come back, it's more of Hollywood 360. So stay with us.
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0: stage for closing arguments. I'm Ted Lindner, Fox News. The trial testimonies finish in the murder trial of Lindsay Clancy. Fox's Molly Lyon with more.
1: The final witness returning to the stand, driving home the prosecution's case.
2: It is my opinion, within a reasonable degree of medical certainty, that Ms. Clancy was criminally responsible.
1: Prosecutors say the Massachusetts mother acted rationally and intentionally, planning and executing the murder of her three children inside the family's Duxbury home. Dr. Gregory Sadoff, a forensic psychologist with the FBI's Behavioral Analysis Unit, interviewed Clancy via Zoom earlier this year and reviewed extensive medical records. The defense says the Massachusetts mother should not be held criminally responsible for the killings, that she was misdiagnosed, over-medicated, and suffering from postpartum psychosis.
0: The accused mastermind of the September 11 terror attacks and three alleged co-conspirators set to stand trial in 2028. That ruling from a military judge comes nearly a quarter century after nearly 3,000 people were killed on 9/11/2001. Khalid Sheikh Mohammed and the defendants have been held in Guantanamo Bay since 2003. And Meta agreeing to a settlement in a lawsuit brought by dozens of states that accused the social media company of trying to get children addicted to their services.
3: Under the terms of the settlement over the next 10 years, Meta will pay up to $17 billion to the coalition of states that sued the social media giant. It will also have to make big changes to how Facebook and Instagram operate for minors and make stronger efforts to flag harmful content and remove users under 13. Provided the court approves the deal, California alone will receive up to $2 billion. California Attorney General Rob Bonta saying, quote, "Today we have secured a settlement with Meta that will make social media less dangerous for our kids and make a world of difference for children and their families."
0: Fox's Claudia Cowan. 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
0: The loss of Dolly Parton being felt around the world.
8: Following Dolly Parton's death on Tuesday at age 80, many are looking back at her life and the music she left behind. But she leaves a legacy of philanthropy as well, as a literary advocate, a job creator, and a supporter of medical research. Parton's Imagination Library has given more than 332 million books to kids in five countries since it was started in 2000. She created thousands of jobs with her business empire that included a clothing line, baking mixes, and her East Tennessee theme park, Dollywood. Parton also donated $1 million for research into pediatric infectious diseases. And earlier this year, the East Tennessee Children's Hospital in Knoxville was renamed the Dolly Parton Children's Hospital. Anya J. Powers, Fox News.
0: Massive flash floods in the border area of Nepal and China. More than 160 people are dead, more than 1,500 missing in three countries, and that number expected to grow.
9: Roads destroyed and buildings buried by extreme flash flooding. Water rushing down the mountains, wiping out everything in its path. The U.S. Geological Survey says the landslide was the equivalent of a 5.2 magnitude earthquake. Officials say at least 340 foreign nationals are missing, and that reportedly includes 47 Americans. The incident taking place on the Himalayan border between Nepal and China-controlled Tibet. First responders reacted quickly to save lives of those who could be saved. Secretary of State Marco Rubio says the United States stands ready to support Nepal with needed humanitarian assistance.
0: And that's Fox's Mike Emanuel. And HHS Secretary Robert F. Kennedy Jr. takes to X to suggest that Pennsylvania's governor's office may have fabricated the two deaths attributed to measles. The state health department referring to them as measles associated. Pennsylvania Governor Josh Shapiro firing back, saying Kennedy's statements hinders his state's efforts in fighting its outbreak. I'm Ted Lindner. This is Fox News.

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1: I don't know what to do, Rabbi. 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I can't keep him away. The Lone Ranger, the Shadow, the Master Avenger.
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8: Hello, everyone. I'm Carl Amari, and this is Hollywood 360, the radio show that presents all things entertainment, including trivia contests and games, movie reviews, celebrity interviews, showbiz news, and classic radio shows. My co-host is the bubbly Lisa Wolf, and in this hour, we'll present a 1949 classic radio episode of Philo Vance, Detective, starring Jackson Beck. But first, Lisa Wolf Dillon is our lyricist for learning the lyrics. Lisa will read popular song lyrics, and I'll try to guess the name of the songs while you play at home, and this is not easy.
9: No, it's not, but you're actually getting much better at it than you used to be. When we first started this segment, you had a lot of trouble. Now you work it out.
8: Yeah.
9: Yeah. Yeah, you ready to work some out?
8: Yeah, work it out.
9: Work it out. So these all
8: it
9: begin with a letter
8: W.
9: That won't be one of my choices. I feel like you know all of these songs.
8: Yeah?
9: Whether you produce them or not is another issue.
8: I think I got them all right last week, or two out of three.
9: I think it was two out of three ain't bad. I want you, I need you. There ain't no way I'm ever going to love you.
8: Ain't bad.
9: That's that.
8: Meatloaf.
9: Meatloaf. Okay? Bad out of hell. Here we go. Tell me something, girl. Are you happy in this modern world? Or do you need more? Is there something else you're searching for? I'm falling. In all the good times, I find myself longing for change. And in the bad times, I fear myself. Anything?
8: Mm-mm.
9: Tell me something, boy. Aren't you tired
8: trying to... Tell me something, boy.
9: Aren't you tired trying to fill that void? Or do you need more? In it hard, keeping it so hardcore. I'm falling. In all the good times, I find myself longing for a change. And in the bad times, I fear myself. Anything?
8: No. Like nothing. It's like chirp, chirp, chirp, chirp.
9: Really?
8: Chirp, chirp, chirp, chirp, chirp, chirp. We should have crickets.
9: All right. Mike, what do you think?
10: What do I think about what?
9: Okay, let's just play it.
8: Oh, this is
9: Bradley Cooper.
8: Yeah, Bradley Cooper.
9: Your twin, your other twin. And Lady Gaga. Too slow for you. My fault.
8: Man, I don't like these kind of songs.
9: Who cares?
10: I wouldn't have been able to guess it either.
8: I mean, this is like.
9: Did you see the movie?
8: Yeah, it was a pretty good movie.
9: Okay, if you saw the movie, then you should know.
8: I don't even know what the song's called.
9: It's called Shallow.
8: Oh, gosh. I would have never
9: Bradley
8: got
9: Cooper
8: it.
9: Cooper and Lady Gaga.
8: Never got it in a million years.
9: It's literally on the radio
8: I don't care.
9: Constantly.
8: It's slow.
9: But it's
8: slow
9: Bradley
8: starts
9: Cooper
8: with an S.
9: And Lady Gaga.
8: Slow starts
10: this is
8: with
10: not
8: an
10: on
8: S.
10: any station that I listen to.
8: Me neither.
9: Yes, it's
8: I
9: on every station.
8: Rock and roll, man.
9: Well, you're going to have to...
8: This is like, are you like...
9: Well, because you only listen to one kind of music.
8: She likes some of these ballads.
9: I like a lot of different kinds of music. You're just very narrow.
8: I'm very narrow. I've never been called narrow before.
9: In your choice of music. It's
8: I've
9: a narrow
8: never been, I'm,
9: it's a narrow
8: so in other
9: selection.
8: Words, like, you know,
9: you like
8: I'm wearing
9: one
8: blinders,
9: thing. That's
8: right?
9: That's right. That's right. Open up your mind to Bradley Cooper and Lady Gaga.
8: Shallow.
9: All right.
8: You're shallow.
9: I didn't say shallow. I said narrow.
8: How's
9: Those
8: that?
9: Are different.
8: All right.
9: Okay.
8: So hang on a second. I didn't get it.
9: Right. That happens to be a great song.
8: But how am I going to get that? It's a slow song. I don't listen to slow songs.
9: All right. Well, Mr. Narrow, let's keep moving. You ready?
8: Yeah.
9: This is a great song, whether you say so or not. Are you ready?
8: Mm-hmm.
9: Well, I tried to make it Sunday, but I got so damn depressed that I set my sights on Monday. And I got myself undressed. I ain't ready for the altar, but I do agree there's times when a woman sure can be a friend of mine.
8: She can't be a friend of mine.
9: Well, I keep on thinking about you.
8: This is a slow song, too.
9: And I just can't live without you. Can't you see it in my eyes? I've been one poor correspondent, and I've been too hard to find. But it doesn't mean you ain't been on my mind.
8: It's a slow song.
9: So that's, should I just ban all slow songs
8: no,
9: from Hollywood 360?
8: Give me a chance. I mean,
9: this is a chance.
8: I mean, I don't listen to slow songs.
9: Will you meet me in the middle?
8: This is a famous song, though.
9: Will you meet me in the air? They all are. Will you love me just a little, just enough to show you care? Well, I tried to fake it. I don't mind saying, I just can't make it. That's how it sounds. Well, I tried to fake it. I don't
8: just
9: mind saying, I just can't make it. Well, I keep on thinking
8: about you. Sister golden
9: yes!
8: hair.
9: Yes! Hallelujah!
8: Yeah, but it's another slow song.
2: Well, I tried to make it Sunday, but I got so
8: this is like Simon and Garfunkel.
9: This is America.
8: America.
2: I set my sights on Monday.
9: Wow, this is a fantastic song. You're just very narrow. New song choices.
8: Never been called narrow before.
9: Well, now you've become

0: I got one out of three.
1: Well,
0: not
1: okay,
0: too bad.
1: That's great. Good
0: I mean,
1: job.
0: I'm surprised I got one. They were all three slow songs, so.
2: You gotta bring your little bell.
0: Oh, wait,
1: ding,
0: yeah.
1: Ding, ding.
0: Hang on a second. There we go. All right, one out of three. I'm batting 333.
1: I must have done a terrible job.
0: Terrible.
1: Terrible.
0: All right, well, Philo Vance Detective is coming your way right after this short break.
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0: Frederick W. Ziv. He was a big, big radio producer, one of the biggest, and a syndicator. And some of the shows he produced and syndicated were Boston Blackie, Bold Venture, The Cisco Kid, and this series, Philo Vance Detective. Jackson Beck stars as Philo Vance. He was sort of a cultured detective. He was like a Sherlock Holmes in America. So imagine if Sherlock Holmes operated out of New York instead of London at the BBC or at 221B Baker Street. Joan Alexander, who played Lois Lane on Superman, the radio series, plays his sidekick on here. And it's a good series, really well done. This is called The Idle Murder Case, January 25th, 1949. Here's part one now of Philo Vance Detective.
7: Look, you, I don't want any trouble from you here. We got you cold for breaking and entering, and I could...

0: got to tell you.
1: What is it, Farrell?
2: Well, D.A., I want you to go easy on me on a kind of, I got a trade to make.
1: What kind of a trade?
2: I don't like crowds, D.A. This room is too crowded with Heath here.
0: Huh?
2: Ask him maybe if he'd like to hop into the other room for a minute.
1: Heath?
0: Okay. But this stooge better have something to say to you. I'll be right next door, Mr. Markham.
1: Thank you, Sergeant. Well, Farrell?
2: D.A., listen. The cops have got me cold on a burglary rap. Okay, I ain't looking to crawl out of that. Only I want him to go as light as possible.
1: I should think you would.
2: I got information I'll hand you if there ain't too much pressure put on me by Heath.
1: We can't make any trades with criminals, Farrell. Although, if you know something that might help us, perhaps the judge might be lenient if you throw yourself on the mercy of the court.
2: Yeah, that's okay by me. Listen, Markham, here's the dope. You know the City Museum?
1: Very well.
2: Okay. Well, the museum gets a big shipment from some foreign country. I ain't sure where. And it comes in this afternoon. It comes from some collector who died and willed the whole thing to the joint.
1: Well?
2: Well, one of the things that the museum is gonna get ain't what it seems to be. It looks like something, only it ain't what it looks like. You understand?
1: No, I don't.
2: Okay, I'll hand it to you this way. There's maybe 6 or 8 things in that collection. Mostly statues and stuff. Only there's something about one of the statues.
1: Really? What?
2: I don't know. It's junk as far as I could find out. All I know is this, that there's guys in town that want that statue, and they want it bad enough to kill for it.

0: Come in. Come in, sir.
1: Master, it is here. It is here.
0: Well, talk, man. Talk. Tell me everything about it.
1: Mr. Peters, I wait in the museum until the crates are open. I see it. I see it with my own eyes. It is here, Master. The Bonji, the idol my tribe worshipped, we will get from the museum, no?
0: 3 years I've trailed that statue from one end of the globe to the other. Now it is within reach. Bonji, sit down, Ringo, sit down.
1: Yes, Master. We make plans to get the Bonji.
0: Careful plans, Ringai. The most careful plans man ever made. This is the high point in my entire life, understand that? Nothing must go wrong. You will plan well, carefully, and quickly.
1: It is good. Soon my tribe will be at peace within themselves. Soon I bring back to them the Bonji.
0: Tonight, we will get it, Ringai. Right now, I'm sure I'm going to need this.
1: What you get from the drawer, Master?
0: This. Ringai, the Bonji is 1,000 years old. Stolen from your country.
1: Yes.
0: I will return this ancient masterpiece to your people, Ringai. But to do that, it is quite possible that I will need this very modern weapon. This automatic pistol.
2: All day, I do nothing but open these crates. I'm supposed to be the curator in this museum, and all day I... What are you doing here?
3: Excuse me, Mr. Jasper. You are Mr. Jasper?
2: Yes, yeah, sure, my name is Jasper. Who are you? What are you doing in the museum? No one's allowed in here at this hour.
3: I've done a lot of things in my life that no one has been allowed to do, Mr. Jasper. My name is Carter, Enid Carter.
2: Well...
3: I want that statue in the corner. That ugly copper thing. The Bonji.
2: I'm sorry, it's not for sale. You've got to leave here, Miss Carter. Regulations.
3: I have no interest in regulations. I want that statue, do you understand? It's thousands of years old. It's been worshipped by generations of natives. I must have it for my collection.
2: I'm sorry, Miss Carter. There's nothing I can do for you. I can't sell it to you. It just isn't for sale. And you'll have to leave here now. I've got to get the rest of this stuff on credit before I can go to bed. And I'm tired.
3: Listen, Mr. Jasper, listen closely. I want that statue, the Bonji. I must have it. I'll pay you for it. More money than you've ever seen in your whole life.
2: I don't know why everybody wants the Bonji. It's only an ugly piece of...

0: number.
1: What? Who else wants it? Tell me, man, who else was here asking about the Bonji?
0: A fellow named Peters called up on the phone about it a little while ago. You know him?
1: He mustn't have it. Whatever you do, you mustn't sell it to him.
0: Miss Carter, I can't sell it to anybody. It belongs to the museum, and the museum has decided it is not for sale.
1: I don't care what the museum has decided. I'm going to have that statue before Mr. Peters or anyone else gets it. I'm going to have it, and I'd just like to see anyone stand in the way of my getting it.
2: Come in! Come in! Will you stop banging on that door at this hour of the night?
3: Hurry, please, hurry.
0: Well, what is it? What's the idea of waking me up at this hour?
3: You're Mr. Jasper, the curator of this museum?
0: Yes, what about it? You woke me up, do you realize that?
3: I tried to wake you. I've been banging on the door for 20 minutes.
0: I sleep upstairs. What do you expect me to do, apologize for not being awake at this time of night? What is it you want?
3: Oh, Mr. Jasper, I'm Maurice Abbott, the art dealer. You know my gallery on Madison Avenue.
0: Yes, well?
3: You have an ugly copper statue here, valueless except as a relic of native rituals. I want that statue.
0: You mean the Bonji?
3: That is correct. I just heard it arrive today, and I came down here to make a deal with you.
0: I don't make any deals, Mr. Abbott, and you can't buy the Bonji in any event. It isn't for sale, and you're the third person tonight who's tried to buy it.
3: Well, I'll offer you more than they did. I'll top their best bid.
0: Look, please, go away and let me sleep. The Bonji is not for sale.
3: At least let me look at it. Let me see it.
0: Go away. Good night, Mr. Abbott. Come around in the morning when the museum will be open.
3: Don't close this door on me. I want to talk to you, Mr. Jasper.
0: Not tonight anymore, you don't. I'm going to bed.
3: Going to bed, is he? I trust his sleep is not interrupted.
4: Philo Vance speaking.
5: Vance, Markham.
4: Well, hello, Markham. I've been wondering when I'd hear from you.
5: This isn't a social call, Vance.
4: The way I feel about you, Markham, and about your job as district attorney, makes it questionable to me whether I prefer your social or professional calls.
5: That's quite complimentary, Vance. Perhaps the purpose of this call might return that compliment. There's been a murder down at the City Museum, and we need help.
4: Delighted that you do, Markham. Who was killed?
5: Well, Vance, it seems that a native idol was delivered to the City Museum yesterday afternoon.
4: Uh-huh.
5: The curator of the museum, a Mr. Jasper, had reported an art dealer named Abbott unusually interested in it.
4: Yes, go on, Markham.
5: The statue was called the Bonji, a small copper figure. Sometime during the night, an art collector named Enid Carter was found murdered near the statue.
4: Enid Carter? Not the social registrant?
5: The same, Vance. She was shot to death.
4: Well...
5: Now, what she was doing there or who killed her, we don't know.
4: Is there anything about the case the police do know, Markham?
5: Yes. A stool pigeon Sergeant Heath picked up yesterday told me that he knew there would be an attempt to steal one of the pieces in the museum.
4: Really? Well, perhaps Miss Carter interrupted someone's plans and in the interrupting met her death. Well,
5: that seems reasonable, Vance. Will you meet me at the museum?
4: Will I, Markham? I assure you nothing can keep me from keeping that meeting.
6: So I'll never forget going up to this man, Jackson Beck, and it was in New Jersey at a convention, and I said, yeah, "Hi, Mr. Beck. I'm a big fan, and I love classic radio. Can I tape a quick interview with you?" And he was like, "Sure, you know." And we sat down, and he's like, "I want to show you something." And he took out his wallet. And he showed me his AFTRA card.
7: Oh, right.
6: Might have been AFRA at the time. It didn't have T in it. And he was number two. He was the second person that joined AFRA,
7: right.
6: American Federation of Radio Artists.
7: Right.
6: And then we talked about this on the air one time, and a listener...
7: Right, told us who was number one.
6: Number one was Eddie Cantor. Eddie Cantor was the first person that joined AFRA. And Jackson Beck, who you're listening to as Philo Vance, he was very proud of the fact that he was the second member of AFRA.
7: He's
6: like, let me show you this thing.
7: Was that part of the interview?
6: I think it was part of the interview, yeah. But, yeah, it was interesting. And he played a ton of things on radio. He was the announcer on The Adventures of Superman. That was Jackson Beck. And here he is on this Philo Vance episode called The Idol Murder Case from 1949. And we'll get back to it. And more of Hollywood 360. More of calling me Jagger, because that's my name now, Jagger. So we'll be right back.
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6: 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Lisa Wolf, Mike Costella, and I presenting all these great classic radio shows. 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
7: That is enormous.
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6: 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So many of these great radio shows. 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Join the club and get the finest sounding shows on Earth. And maybe even other planets, too.
7: Right. We don't know, though.
6: Yeah. I'm pretty sure there are parallel universes.
7: That's what you tell me.
6: I am pretty sure that this is happening somewhere else the universe.
7: Can you prove that to me
6: somehow? I can't prove it, but the fact that we're here doing this right now, we're here, right?
7: Right, but that doesn't mean that...
6: We have a microphone in front of us, and we're here on Earth. I think if there's parallel universes, we could be doing this very same thing. You could be...
7: Yeah, if there were.
6: Driving me crazy.
7: Somewhere else.
6: For 5 hours every Saturday on another planet, too.
7: Right.
6: You know?
7: Well, you know, men are from Mars.
6: Women are from Venus. All right, we're listening to the Idol Murder Case. Jackson Beck starring. Here's the conclusion.
28: Come right into this room, please, Mr. Jasper. Mr. Vance would like to talk to you.
29: Yes, Mr. Markham, of course.
28: Hello, Mr. Jasper. Please sit down.
29: Thank you, Mr. Vance.
28: I've been looking over your papers on that shipment that came to this museum yesterday, Mr. Jasper. I think the statues, or rather one statue, has a direct bearing on the death of Miss Carter.
29: Well, she probably broke in here last night after the museum was closed, Mr. Vance. I know there was no one here when we locked up.
28: How she got in or why, Mr. Jasper, may or may not be important. Markham, did you ever hear of the Bungee before today?
29: No, Vance, I'm sorry, I didn't.
28: If Mr. Jasper will correct me if I go too far astray.
29: Yes, of course.
28: The Bungee was a native idol stolen from a tribe many years ago. According to these papers which arrived with the Bungee, it is copper, stands 3 feet high on a base a foot square, and weighs 3,500 pounds.
29: Rather heavy, I'd say.
28: Copper is quite heavy. Have you anything to add to what I've said, Mr. Jasper?
29: No, I think not. Except that Mr. Abbott, the art dealer, was very insistent on purchasing the Bungee.
28: I've already told Vance that. And now, Vance, I know you haven't seen the statue yet, but have you anything to tell us? I think so. I think I can tell you why the Bungee was wanted, and in so doing, tell you the reason Miss Carter was killed.
29: You know that, Mr. Vance?
28: Vance, you can't possibly. You haven't even seen the statue or the body. That's true. I didn't look at the body because Sergeant Heath had already examined it, and Sergeant Heath is very thorough. I didn't see the Bungee because there was no need to see it. You see, I know that it wasn't copper at all, but solid gold.
29: Gold?
28: You know the Bungee is gold, Vance. How could you possibly know that?
4: By the weight, Markham. A statue 3 feet high and 1 foot square makes 3 cubic feet of statue. Copper weighs 500 pounds a cubic foot.
28: Then if the Banji were copper, it should weigh 1,500 pounds.
4: That's right. But the Banji weighs 3,500 pounds. Therefore, it isn't copper. Gold weighs approximately 2.5 times as much as copper. Hence my deduction.
28: Vance, when will you ever stop astounding me?
4: Never, I hope. Now let's look at the Banji and see whether...
28: What's that? Shots undoubtedly. Sergeant Heath or his men are shooting at something. Come on, Vance.
4: I'm right with you, Markham.
28: There's Heath at the window, firing at something on the outside.
4: Yes, I know.
28: Heath, Sergeant Heath, what's happened?
8: They got away, D.A. Hello, Vance.
4: Hello, Heath. Who was it got away?
8: Search me. Two guys must have been hiding in this joint and thought they saw a chance to sneak out the window a couple of minutes ago. I spotted them, yelled to them to stop, but they wouldn't, so I fired at them.
28: Did you hit them, Heath?
8: No, I don't think so. I think they made it okay. I saw them get in their car and beat it.
28: Well, things certainly are getting complicated on this case, aren't they, Vance?
4: Quite a bit.
8: Complicated for you, Vance? What should I say? Wait till the papers hear about this. Imagine what happens to me when I gotta tell them that Miss Carter's murderers were here, sneaked right out under my nose, and I can't find them.
4: Well, if that's all that's troubling you, Heath, forget it.
8: Huh?
4: When the reporters ask about the shooting, tell them just one thing, and they won't annoy you any further.
8: Huh? What's that one thing?
4: Mr. Markham can probably tell you. Can you, Markham?
28: Why, yes. Only for the life of me, I don't know how you can do it. Heath, tell the reporters that Philo Vance can produce the two men who just escaped from this museum. Is that right, Vance?
4: Yes, Markham. That is precisely what I want Heath to tell the reporters.

0: This is District Attorney Markham. The Idle murder case began before there was a murder. It seems that several people, among them Maurice Abbott, an art dealer, and Enid Carter, wanted the Bungee, a native idol supposed to be copper, but which actually is gold. Philo Vance reasoned it was gold, and subsequent tests proved him right. After Miss Carter was found dead, two men were seen fleeing from the museum, and Vance announced that he would produce them despite the fact that he hadn't even seen them. Only Vance could possibly make a statement like that. And it is sometime later, and he has gone to his office. Vance,
1: read it again, will you please, Miss Deering?
2: What's the matter, Vance? My diction bad or my voice so pleasant you just like to hear it?
1: I'd like to be absolutely certain of what the newspaper says, that's all.
2: No criticism, no compliment. That's my boss. Mm. Okay, here we go.
1: Just the headline and the subhead will do.
2: Right. It says, police say Philo Vance can produce mystery men. Subhead, famous private investigator believed to know identity of two men who fled from City Museum in hail of shots. Period. More?
1: No, that ought to be quite sufficient, thank you.
2: Van, since when have you become mysterious? If you knew who those men were, why didn't you tell Mr. Markham? They're probably the same men who killed Miss Carter.
1: Possibly.
2: Well, then why don't you tell who they are?
1: I never said I knew who they were, Miss Deering. I said I could produce them, and I can. In fact, I think they'll produce themselves right here in my office.
2: I'd like to bet they don't. That's off.
1: It wouldn't surprise me if those were the two men, Miss Deering. Let them in, please. I'll be in my private office.
2: I'll do it. Only I have a hunch I'm going to be sorry.
3: Forgive me, my dear, but this is the office of Philo Vance.
2: Yes, it is. Come in, please.
3: Thank you. Come, Ringer.
4: Yes, master.
3: My dear, I must see Mr. Vance. Is he in?
2: He's not only in, but unless I'm mistaken, he's expecting you. Go right into his private office. Go right in.
3: Thank you, my dear. Thank you very much.
2: Oh, it's all quite all right. All part of a day's work.
3: Wait out here, Ringer. I shan't be long.
4: Yes, master.
2: Hey, you're not going to leave him out here with me.
3: I assure you, my dear, you're quite safe. Wait for me, Ringer.
4: Yes, master.
3: Mr. Vance.
5: Come in, sir.
3: Mr. Vance, you know me, sir?
1: I know who you are. Perhaps the formalities of an introduction might be in order, though. Please sit down.
3: Thank you, sir. Thank you. Mr. Vance, I am Jonathan Peters, world traveler, lecturer.
1: Authority on native art. I know of you, Mr. Peters.
3: Thank you, sir. Thank you. Mr. Vance, according to the newspapers, you knew it was I who was seen fleeing from the City Museum early today. I've come to ask you, sir, to implore you not to reveal my identity.
1: You realize that a young lady was murdered in the museum you were seen leaving?
3: I had nothing to do with her death, I assure you, sir. And I have here my personal check made out to you for $25,000.
1: The check would be in lieu of my not revealing your identity to the police.
3: Exactly. For the sake of your conscience, you might know that my friend and I did not kill Miss Carter. We were in the museum to see the Bungee, and then she was shot. But the alarm was sounded so soon. The officer on the street came in so quickly, we could not escape. We waited our chance and tried to get out while you were in the museum. Apparently, you saw us.
1: We'll let it go at that. Your story may or may not be correct. But tell me something, Mr. Peters. Do you know the history of the Bungee?
3: Of course I do, sir. It was stolen many years ago from a native tribe. I have pledged to return it to the natives, one of whom accompanied me here.
1: That's the only story you know about it?
3: Precisely, sir. The only one.
1: The fact that it's supposed to be copper but is actually solid gold means nothing to you?
3: You know that, sir. You're a brilliant man, Mr. Vance.
1: I'm brilliant enough to telephone the police and have them take you in, Mr. Peters.
3: Put down that phone, Mr. Vance. Put it down, please, sir.
1: Excellent backing you have for your instructions, Mr. Peters.
3: This gun? Obvious. But like myself, Mr. Vance, purposeful. Helps me get into places and, as now, out of them. Please don't move, sir. I'm sorry to have to leave like this, but before I go, I beg you to reconsider calling the police. It will necessitate a return visit to you from my friend, this gun, and to me. You're a clever man, Mr. Vance. Be a smart one, sir, I beg of you. Do not call the police.
0: Do you deny, Mr. Abbott, that you threatened the museum curator, Mr. Jasper, when he would not sell the bongi to you for your gallery? Well, do you?
5: I have nothing to say, Mr. Markham.
0: You will have something to say, I'm sure, Mr. Abbott. Mr. Jasper here is ready to swear you first tried to bribe him, and then you threatened him when he told you he could not sell you the bongi.
6: Yes, he did. I swear he did, Mr. Markham.
5: Very well, I did try to bribe Jasper here, and I did threaten him. I wanted that statue.
1: No doubt you did, Mr. Abbott.
0: Oh, hello, Vance.
1: Hello, Markham. Mr. Jasper, Mr. Abbott.
5: Vance.
1: Well, Markham, we're approaching what in Western moving pictures is generally referred to as a showdown. You see, I know who murdered Miss Carter and why Mr. Abbott's interest in the bongi was so acute.
5: You're not going to frame me for this. You're not...
0: Grab him, Jasper. You're nearest, Jim.
5: Let go of me.
0: I'm coming to help. Hold on. Now, Mr. Abbott, I think you'd better be better off sitting down and telling us all about this before Vance does.
1: Feel like talking, Mr. Abbott?
5: No. No, I don't, and I never will. Go ahead if you can prove I killed Enid Carter. I dare you. Try to prove I murdered her.
0: Well, Vance, that's the city museum right ahead of us.
1: Yes, it is.
0: You didn't ask Sergeant Heath and me to come here with you, merely as bodyguards, did you?
1: No, Markham, I didn't.
7: Well, I'm glad of that. I'd like to put this body of mine in a big bed and guard it with a couple of blankets.
0: No lullaby, Heath. Gaw. Vance, why did you have the City Museum closed to the public for the past few hours?
1: Obviously, because I wanted no one to be there except whoever it is who will try to steal the bongi.
7: Somebody's going to try to steal that statue tonight?
1: Perhaps. They know the museum is unguarded, and I believe that time is a factor, and the attempt will be made tonight. You have the door key, Markham.
0: Yes, of course, right here.
1: Open quietly, please.
0: All right.
1: If I'm not mistaken, we are about to interrupt the theft of the bongi.
7: Hey, wait a minute. You can't know that.
1: I don't know it, Heath, but I merely think it. I believe I saw a flashlight hit a window a second ago. A flashlight carried by somebody inside the museum. Well, Markham...
0: I'm a little slow because I'm trying to do this as quietly as possible. There. Here we are. Vance.
1: I see it, Markham. Flashlight at the other end of this hall. Close the door, Heath, please. Quietly. I've got my finger on the light switch.
7: Right.
0: What's that noise, Vance?
1: Winches, Markham. The bungee is heavy and unwieldy and has to be raised mechanically. Well, Heath, I think we're about to catch our thief.
7: Same guy who murdered that Enid Carter dame?
1: Perhaps. Ready, Heath?
7: Me and my gun are both ready. Throw the switch, Vance.
1: Here it goes.
7: Stand where you are, whoever you are, or I fire. Come on, Markham, Vance.
0: Who is it, Vance? Can you make him out?
1: I know who he is. Put that body on the floor in the corner.
7: Okay, you. Get your hands up and turn this way. Get him up.
8: All right. Only don't shoot.
0: It's Jasper, the curator of this museum, Vance.
1: I knew that. I'm much more interested in this body. Markham, it's Jonathan Peters.
0: What?
1: He's still breathing. Heath, keep Jasper covered.
7: Right.
1: Come over here, Markham.
0: I'm with you, Vance.
8: He's dying. I know he's dying, but I didn't kill him. I swear I didn't
7: kill him. Shut up, you. We got you cold trying to steal the statue, ain't we?
8: Yes, maybe you have, but that man is dying, only I didn't kill him. I found him that way when I came down here a little while ago.
1: All right, Jasper, we'll get to you later.
9: Assembly.
1: I think Mr. Peters is trying to say something, Markham. Before. Bend down here with me.
9: It's too late.
1: Right.
9: I can't.
1: Hello, Mr. Peters.
9: How are you, Vance? You find me in a sorry state, sir. A sorry state indeed.
0: Who did this to you, Mr. Peters?
9: That native boy I had with me, Ringai. He found I was trying to obtain the bongi. Not for his tribe, but for myself.
0: We'll pick that boy up in a hurry, Vance. Is there anything we can do for you, Mr. Peters?
9: For me, sir, nothing. This is not quite my idea of the way I should prefer to die so near to a fabulous fortune, so very near. But fate has made a decision. And I shall abide by it, gentlemen. Yes, I shall abide.
1: He's gone, Markham. Yes. And I believe you can charge Mr. Jasper here with murder.
8: I? Well, you know I didn't kill him. He told you that. I heard him. You don't believe I killed him, do you? You can't.
1: I didn't say you killed him, Mr. Jasper. I said you could be charged with murder. You see, I've known all along you killed Enid Carter.

0: Look, Vance, if you think I'm going to ask you a single question, you're nuts.
1: Very well, Sergeant Heath. Suppose we leave it at that.
0: Wait a minute. Just 1 minute and maybe one question. How did you know Jasper killed that Miss Carter?
1: Well, Heath, I'll tell you. To begin with, he knew the weight of that statue, the Bungee. Knowing it, he knew it wasn't copper, but gold. And, as such, worth a fortune.
0: Still don't tell me where Miss Carter comes in. Or that Peters guy and his stooge, either. Or Abbott.
1: They all come in together, Heath. They all wanted the Bungee. Miss Carter wanted it so much that the night of her death, she came to the museum to make a deal with Jasper to steal it. But apparently, she came into the museum while Mr. Jasper was trying to do that very thing for himself. And she caught him at it.
0: Yeah, but Peters and the native were there, too.
1: That's right. But fortunately for them, they hadn't gotten into the room where the Bungee was kept. They were in another room when they heard shots. A policeman came tearing in, discovered the body, and they couldn't get out until the next day. You see, they were hiding in the museum.
0: Yeah, but if they couldn't get out, how could the murderer?
1: He couldn't either. That's how I knew it was Jasper. His living quarters were upstairs. He got up there in time to be, presumably, awakened by the police.
0: And Abbott, the art dealer?
1: Completely innocent, although he was working for Peters. And Peters had threatened his life if Abbott revealed Peters' identity to us.
0: Uh-huh.
1: That accounts for his attitude while we were questioning him earlier today.
0: Yeah, I guess it does. Hey, Vance, I promised you I wouldn't ask any questions, and I bet I asked a million, huh?
1: It's all right, Heath. I enjoyed answering them. I like to make statements, you see. Statements such as, this is the end of the Idle murder case.

0: That's a Hammond organ there.
1: I think it is.
0: It's definitely a Hammond.
1: Yep, Hammond.
0: Hammond.
1: There's a D at the end.
0: H-A-M-M-O-N-D.
1: Yeah, there's a D at the end.
0: Hammond organ. And I'm pretty sure that we proved that the back then, that was the organ
1: was the one
0: used on these radio shows. And this studio was in New York. It was at WOR. This is where Boston Blackie was produced. This is where Nick Carter, Master Detective, and The Shadow, that was the same organ on all of these shows, and it was a Hammond organ. I wonder who was playing the organ. It doesn't say here. But, Henry Silverin. Henry Silverin. He was the same person who did Boston Blackie. He was the same organist on Boston Blackie. All right, that's the Idol Murder Case. Jackson Beck starring January 25th, 1949. You know, something that I didn't mention earlier, the Our Miss Brooks show and the Rocky Jordan show were on the very same day. Did you notice that?
1: Oh, no.
0: July 24th, 1949. They both aired on CBS on the same day. I meant to mention this earlier. That's not a misprint, folks. They were both aired on the same exact day, July 24th, 1949. All right, hope you enjoyed that. Time now for This Month in Music History.
1: Well, we're still at 1966, and luckily for me, we are going to end the show with Not a Ballad. Because if it were, I think that you'd lambast me and I wouldn't be able to sleep tonight.
0: Lot of ballads.
1: But I think we're going to be okay.
0: All right.
1: Let's hear it.
0: All right.

0: Yes, this is the track.
1: Yeah, Mike.
0: This reached number one on the Billboard chart, Summer of 66.
1: Mike's very impressed.
0: I am.
1: Oh, are you? You are too?
0: Yes, I am.
2: Wow.
0: I mean, it takes a lot. But
1: yeah. Shrugs.
3: But I want to know for sure.
1: I should have been a rock and roller, you know?
0: Right. Well,
1: with the name Jagger.
0: So did Bruce Springsteen ever call you? Because I know you mentioned last week you were waiting for his call.
1: No, he didn't.
0: He didn't call you.
1: No.
0: That's too bad. Well, maybe your phone died, you know?
1: Could be.
0: That must be it.
1: I should be a rock and roll singer, you know?
0: Maybe you can have an audition.
1: Does anybody out there want to sign me to a contract?
0: You never know. Thing. He's out there.
1: All right, let me try. Here we go. You ready? Wow thing!
0: Is that singing?
1: Yeah.
0: Okay.
1: All right, wait. How's this? Wow thing!
0: Oh, yeah. That's very strong.
1: Anybody out there want to sign me?
0: Right, you're available for purchase.
1: I am.
0: Like a little puppy.
1: All right, thanks, Lisa.
0: Thanks, Carl.
1: We'll be right back.
3: Wow thing, think you move me.
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1: Well, that's it. Next week, it's the Jack Benny program. Somebody Knows. Fibber McGee and Molly. Strange Wills. And the Kraft Music Hall. That's it, Lisa.
0: That should be a good one.
1: Yeah,
0: I'm
1: all right.
0: I'm glad I came up with it.
1: From my co-host, Lisa Wolf, our executive producer, Mike Costella, my crabby brother, Vince Amari, this is Carl Amari saying stay safe, be healthy. We'll see you here next week. Thanks for listening.
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0: desperate hunt for survivors. I'm Sue Guzman, Fox News. Several dozen Americans are among more than 1,300 people missing in massive flash flooding in the border area between Nepal and China. Fox's Mike Emanuel tells us that rescue personnel are wading through catastrophic devastation, searching for possible survivors.
1: Roads destroyed and buildings buried by extreme flash flooding. Water rushing down the mountains, wiping out everything in its path. The U.S. Geological Survey says the landslide was the equivalent of a 5.2 magnitude earthquake. Officials say at least 340 foreign nationals are missing, and that reportedly includes 47 Americans. The incident taking place on the Himalayan border between Nepal and China-controlled Tibet. First responders reacted quickly to save lives of those who could be saved. Secretary of State Marco Rubio says the United States stands ready to support Nepal with needed humanitarian assistance.
0: Closing arguments set for today in the murder trial of Lindsay Clancy in Massachusetts.
2: 18 jury members will hear the lawyers sum up their cases. Whether Lindsay Clancy killed her kids is not in dispute, but she has pleaded not guilty by reason of lack of criminal responsibility. Judge William Sullivan told the jury they've heard all the evidence.
3: What? You haven't heard the arguments from the attorneys. You haven't even heard, like I said before, the law that you do apply.
2: Those instructions will give the jury four unanimous choices: first-degree murder, second-degree murder, manslaughter, or the lack of criminal responsibility Clancy pleaded to. A hung jury is also a possible outcome. Gernal Scott, Fox News.
0: Federal judge declining to order Texas to extradite ICE agent Christian Castro. He's charged with shooting a man and lying about it during an immigration crackdown in Minneapolis. Under Texas law, he must be released after 90 days, which is today. 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
0: Kids under 18 will soon see a host of changes to their Instagram and Facebook experiences thanks to an $18 billion settlement with 48 U.S. states that sued, claiming Meta harmed and addicted children with its social media platforms. Fox's Claudia Cowan with more.
16: A landmark trial ends with a bombshell settlement. Meta will pay nearly $17 billion to a coalition of 29 states that sued the tech giant. Meta does not admit wrongdoing in the settlement, but will now change how Facebook and Instagram operate for teens and make stronger efforts to flag and remove users under 13 years old. Those specifics include better age verification, usage limits, data collection limitations, nighttime access restrictions, school modes, required breaks in usage, drawing praise from anguished parents who've demanded these changes for years.
0: The trial of a Florida teenager accused in the killing of his stepsister aboard a cruise ship is delayed.
17: Court filings in the U.S. Southern District of Florida say the trial of a 16-year-old boy accused of both raping and murdering his stepsister aboard the Carnival Horizon cruise ship will now be delayed further until November 2nd. It had been slated to begin on September 8th. His public defenders wanted more time for their investigation. The stepsister's body was discovered stuffed under a bed covered with life vests in a cabin aboard ship in November of last year. The teen, being identified only by his initials of TH, is being tried in federal court due to the alleged crime occurring at sea. In Miami, Eben Brown, Fox News.
0: The Commerce Department says the economy grew at a sluggish 1.5% pace from April through June, but it says consumer spending stayed strong. Consumer spending, which accounts for about 70% of U.S. economic activity, increased at a healthy 3.4% annual clip. That is up from 4.5% in the January through March period. I'm Sue Guzman. This is Fox News.

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8: Hello, everyone. I'm Carl Amari, and this is Hollywood 360, the radio show that presents all things entertainment, including trivia contests and games, movie reviews, celebrity interviews, showbiz news, and classic radio shows. My co-host is the bodacious Lisa Wolf. In this hour, we'll present a 1950 classic radio episode of Escape starring Harry Bartell. But it's time now for Name That Tune. Lisa Wolf Cullen will play short clips from popular songs, and a Hollywood 360 listener contestant named Rick and I will try to name that tune. Right, Lisa?
9: That's right. We have Rick on the phone. He's not a doctor, but he has some medical information. Hey, Rick.
8: Hey, Rick. How are you?
10: I'm doing fine. I thank God for that for sure. During this entire COVID year, we've been kept free from that.
8: Oh, good.
9: Yes, I agree.
10: Very thankful.
8: And Dr. Wolf over here thought she knew what ringworm
9: was. No, I did not think.
8: Was.
9: I just made
8: she
9: it up.
8: She said it's a digestive thing. It's not.
9: No, we've since looked it up.
8: Okay.
9: And now I remember on the athlete's foot tubes, it says like ringworm on it. For athlete's foot, you can get it on your scalp, right?
8: Rick?
9: Right, Rick?
8: Is that what it is?
10: Well, I'm not sure exactly what it comes from, but I have heard it's like a lot of times maybe on the scalp or it's some sort of like skin lesion, you know?
9: Right.
8: Very contagious.
9: So we'll stay away
8: we'll
9: from
8: stay
9: that.
8: We'll stay away from ringworm.
10: I forgot about the contagious part. I
8: very
10: think
8: contagious.
10: It is. When I was a kid in grade school, I remember I heard one of the kids in school had it, and that's the first time I'd heard of it, not knowing, of course, what it was back then.
9: Well, it has a scary name, anyways.
8: Yeah, ringworm.
9: Anything with the worm in it
8: is
9: not good.
8: Yeah.
9: Well, we're going to move to something that's not scary.
8: Right.
9: We're going to talk about some popular songs from the 1960s.
8: Okay.
9: And we're just going to go back a few years to a nice, softer sound. And when you know the song title, guys, just shout it out. We'll go from there. All right, this first song. The song was released in 1965.
10: I got you, babe.
9: There it is.
8: All right.
9: I got you, babe. That's Sonny and Cher, written by Sonny Bono. This is from their first album called
8: I think
9: Look at
8: for
9: Us.
8: Halloween, we should be Sonny and Cher.
9: I'm
8: you
9: in.
8: And me,
9: I am in.
8: Yeah.
9: I mean, to be Cher would be a dream, so I'm good with that.
8: Okay.
9: Great song. Good job, Rick. Next one is another song that was also released 1965. Come on, Rick.
8: Respect.
9: That's
8: respect,
9: it.
8: R-E-S-P-E-C-T.
9: That's right.
8: I got it.
9: Well, at least you're not singing, so that's good. So this was written and originally recorded by Otis Redding, but released in 1965 by?
8: This is Aretha Franklin.
9: Exactly. She won 2 Grammy Awards in 1968.
8: There's a movie coming out about her.
9: That's exactly right. Look, this was an anthem for the feminist movement in the early 70s.
8: Right.
9: All right.
10: Their song sounds familiar to me, you know, here or there, that you played over the weeks and stuff when you have the name of. Because I listen every week to your show.
8: Oh, thanks,
10: but,
8: Rick.
10: I usually can't come up with most of them. Now, when you did the Beach Boys thing, that would have been exact for every song. That's been my favorite group.
9: All right. Well, so. In light of that information, let's go to the next song.
8: Okay. Beach Boys.
9: What's it called?
10: Good Vibration.
9: There it is.
8: All right.
9: Rick, that was so funny that you said the Beach Boys. Our next song was already going to be the Beach Boys. This is Good Vibrations, and this was composed by Brian Wilson. Lyrics Mike Love, released in October of 1966.
8: I'm very proud of myself. I've refrained from singing all of these songs.
9: Mostly.
8: And I know all these songs.
9: Mostly.
8: You know?
9: But I am afraid once we get to later in the evening, and you may just let your guard down. We'll see how it goes.
8: So far, so good, though. refrain from singing.
9: Isn't a great song?
8: Yeah.
9: All right. This was recorded in 1967.

0: Carl's eyes are closed. He's working really hard.
1: Laughing and a running, hey, hey. Skipping and a jumping.
0: Anything?
1: In the misty morning fog.
0: There's got to be a time limit on this.
1: A heart's thumping in you.
2: Brown Eyed Girl.
1: A brown eyed girl.
0: In the nick of time. Brown Eyed Girl is right. Written by.
3: Wow.
0: This is Van Morrison, recorded in 67, number 10 on the charts. Great song.
3: I'll say.
0: Well, Rick, you were a great player, and you did a fantastic job with Name That Tune.
3: Yeah, Rick. Terrific job.
0: It's great to have you call in.
4: I kind of appreciate the kindness that y'all have to the callers, that whether they can actually win or not, they actually win the prize anyway.
0: That's
2: very nice of you.
0: We try to take away the competition and just make it all for fun. So that's
2: right.
0: Our goal. So I'm glad that
2: that was my
0: that
2: idea, not
0: no,
2: Lisa. She was like,
0: idea.
2: You know. Fight it out.
0: No,
2: you know, like, be a gladiator. And I'm like, no, let's be nice to the listener.
0: Do you believe that one, Rick?
2: Let's be nice, Lisa.
4: I'll be neutral on that. I was going to mention my favorite Beach Boys song ever. It's quintessentialist. Keep an Eye on Summer. And I mentioned that kind of interesting. It was only an album cut, I think, on the album Shutdown number 2. But it's a quintessential song. And when Brian Wilson started making songs on his own, he actually recorded his own version of it. So he probably liked it at least as much as I did, maybe.
2: I got to listen to that song.
0: Yeah, we
2: will. We've got to run. But thanks, Rick. Appreciate you.
4: Sure.
2: You've got a four CD set coming your way of the Twilight Zone. Stick around. Escape is up next.
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2: 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Radio's greatest series of high adventure was Escape. 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We have a broadcast for you now called The Red Mark, and it stars Harry Bartell. It has a great cast. William Conrad's in this, and Junius Matthews, and just a bunch of great actors. Let's tune this in. Good episode now from 1950 from Escape.
9: Tired of the everyday routine? Ever dream of a life of romantic adventure? 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
9: Tonight, we escape to the prison island of New Caledonia and to the murderous conflict between one of the prisoners and the monstrous Monsieur Deneux, official executioner, as John Russell tells it in his terrifying story, The Red Mark. We breathe in, breathe out, inhale and exhale, and we are therefore considered officially as living.

0: France is on the other side of the world.
1: Hello, Dumas.
0: What? I'll be sure. You startled me. I didn't hear you come in.
1: You were daydreaming.
0: Ah, you know how it is.
1: I know how it is for you. But, Dumas, for me, the dreams are at an end. My life as a convict is at an end.
0: You have your ticket home?
1: Of course I have my ticket. I've only 8 more days to go.
0: Ah, 8 days.
1: 3 weeks on the ship, and then France. Freedom, wine, music, the theater.
0: Shut up!
1: Oh, sorry, Dumas.
0: You are my friend, my very good friend, but don't talk to me about France.
1: I'm really sorry.
0: You're leaving in 8 days, but I will be here for 13 more years.
1: I know.
0: I assume you wish to be shaved?
1: If you'd be so kind.
0: Be seated.
1: Uh-oh. Dumas, look.
0: What?
1: Out the window there, coming across the compound.
0: Ah, yes. Monsieur Dunoux and his ugly little assistant bomb beast. The vultures.
1: It's no matter for concern. If one has a prison, one must have an executioner. Careful with that soap.
0: Monsieur Dunoux is neither flesh nor fowl, neither a convict nor an official master of the guillotine. He's a dog, a pig.
1: But such easy work if one has a strong stomach. For merely pulling the cord on the guillotine only 3 or 4 times a year, he's permitted a house of his own, even a wife.
0: He's a corpse who should be buried with a stake through his heart. I hate him.
1: Oh, ignore him. He's nothing, an old bag of bones.
0: He's the devil himself.
1: Devil, huh? Dumas, if he were the devil, he would not be the stupid fool that he is. Ignore him, I tell you. I do.
0: Ignore him, huh? It can't be done.
1: Careful with that razor.
0: Oh, I'm sorry.
1: Are you trying to become an executioner yourself?
0: Bichot, there's something you know about Monsieur Dunoux. Tell me what it is.
1: Look, Dumas, you will say nothing until next week, until I've sailed?
0: Nothing, I swear it.
1: All right, I trust you. You know his wife, of course.
0: You mean that little girl?
1: Yes, from the fishing village down the coast. Zélie, her name is.
0: Well, what about her?
1: Do you not agree that she's beautiful?
0: That marriage is a sacrilege.
1: True. But you can't blame her. Monsieur Dunoux bought her from her family.
0: It's disgusting.
1: Of course. But is she not beautiful?
0: I don't pretend to be a judge of these things.
1: You know she is.
0: Well, what about her?
1: You ask, do I have my tickets to France? Yes. Yes, but not just one. More than that, I have 2 tickets.
0: 2?
1: Zélie is going with me.
0: Oh, be sure you're out of your mind.
1: No. But I would be if I left here without her.
0: But can you not imagine what that man will do to you?
1: He will do nothing because he knows nothing. He's a stupid fool.
0: Oh, but my friend, you're young and you've forgotten France, Paris. The world outside is full of beautiful women. It's foolish to run this risk for Zélie when there will be others waiting
1: but
0: for you.
1: But Dumas, I love her.
0: You love her?
1: And she loves me. I'll try to make her happy, make her forget. She's never been happy, Dumas. And she's a girl who ought to be very, very happy all the time. Now, if your hand is steady again, get on with my shave, will you?
0: I saw that my little friend Bigot was in dead earnest. Right or wrong, foolish as he might be, he meant every word he'd said. And suddenly, I realized how much alike they were, he and Zélie, the child bride of the executioner. They were both small and slim, with lively eyes and mouths that were quick with laughter. Why, they even looked alike. Across the compound, Dunoux was talking with his jackal of a servant as they promenaded. A gaunt, black-garbed monster. He was the only convict among us who never wore the shapeless gray canvas clothes. I glanced at the two of them now and then as I went on shaving Bichot, wondering what they talked about, what they dared to talk about in the bright, clean light of the sun, that hideous pair of devils.
2: Master?
3: What is it, Bombeast?
2: The little one who smiles too often, Bichot.
3: What about him?
2: In the barber's there. He's being shaved.
3: Do you assume the fact to be of some interest to me?
2: I only mentioned it.
3: Hardly necessary. I was already aware the Bigot was there in the barber's hut being shaved.
2: I'm sorry, Master.
3: In fact, I am aware of several things that stupid little Bigot thinks are secrets. Being shaved, is he? We have a blade that could give him a closer shave. Bombeast?

0: Yes, Master. So close that he would never need another one.
1: An interesting idea. Very interesting. I think Bijot has made rather a serious error in not realizing my cleverness. A mistake that may very well prove fatal. Zelly.
2: Who is it?
1: Your husband, my little one. Your old, old husband. You were expecting someone else, perhaps?
2: No, of course not. But you're home early.
1: Did I surprise you?
2: Well, I...
1: I enjoy surprising you, my dear. Do you mind?
2: No. But dinner won't be ready for another hour yet. Huh? I'll start it at once.
1: An hour? What is an hour when we have a lifetime together? Zelly?
2: Yes, sir.
1: Even though I'm an old man, old enough to be your father, you do not answer me?
2: I don't consider you old, sir.
1: Thank you. Then we will have many more years together, no?
2: But of course, sir.
1: And we must make good use of those years. We must do things, eh?
2: Anything you wish.
1: Then why not begin with a small trip up the coast? I can easily get permission.
2: Whatever you say.
1: Good. Then we shall leave the first of next week.
2: Next week?
1: Yes, my dear. Why not?
2: But next week, 8 days from now, the boat stops here.
1: Really? I had forgotten about it. But what could that possibly have to do with us?
2: Well, letters. There may be letters for you from France. And your papers. You know how you love your papers.
1: Ah, you were so considerate of my welfare, Zelie.
2: Try to be, sir.
1: You must love me very much. I said, you must love me very much.
2: Oh, of course.
1: Say it.
2: What?
1: Say that you love me very much.
2: I love you very much, sir.
1: Pretty. But so unfortunate that you must always address me as sir. It's much too formal.
2: It means nothing. It's only a habit.
1: We must do something about that habit. I'm going out while you prepare dinner, Zelie. I must see Bombiste about a little matter.
2: You'll be back soon?
1: But of course. How could I bear to be away from you? Not to see you or touch you for even one single night. Goodbye, Zelie. Bombiste?
0: Yes, Master.
1: Bombiste, are you aware that we have not worked in some time?
0: True, not for a long time.
1: Too long, Bombiste?
0: Oh, yes, Master, much too long.
1: Bombiste, in view of that treaty between the government and the jungle tribes, the prison officials might be very displeased if a native should be murdered.
0: But of course, the officials are leaning over backward to avoid trouble.
1: And what do you think would happen to a man who murdered a native?
0: Chunk. Surgery.
1: Precisely.
0: Has somebody killed a Canuck?
1: No, at least not yet.
0: Not yet?
1: Bombiste, do you happen to know where our little friend sleeps at night? The handsome Bijot?
0: I think it is in barrack number 12.
1: Could you find his bed in the dark?
0: Yes, Master, but if it is a matter of slipping a knife between his ribs, there are much better places than the barracks. Why not in the jungle, where it may seem that a native...
1: Please, Bombiste.
0: Oh, I'm sorry, Master.
1: You are not going to slip a knife between Bijot's ribs. In fact, my little Bombiste, quite the contrary.
3: All right. This is Escape with the Red Mark from 1950, February 21st. Some great talent in this episode. Paul Frees, Will Gear, Barbara Whiting, Junius Matthews, Harry Bartell starring, along with William Conrad. I mean, Escape always used the best of the best of the supporting players. You know, they didn't have big stars, didn't have Cary Grant, you know, but they had great CBS kind of a stable of great actors. All right, more of this episode and Hollywood 360 after this short break.
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3: All right, Lisa Wolf, this is Hollywood 360. We're broadcasting here on nearly 100 radio stations from Los Angeles to Maine. I learned that Maine is the furthest east state. Normally you say L.A. to New York, but I was told that Maine is further east than New York. Now, if I'm wrong, please let me know, listeners on the East Coast. They would know, I would think.
23: Or right? Anybody who could look at a map.
3: What? No, you know. It's like, you know,
23: you have to live in the United States in Maine to know. Otherwise, you would know that,
3: you know,
23: answer.
3: Remember when we didn't have navigation systems or Wave and stuff like that?
23: Wait, I had a map in my car.
3: Listen, I had a Rand McNally map. I didn't know
23: too.
3: How to use it or read it.
23: I used to buy maps at the gas station.
3: Yeah. It was in my car, but I never used it.
23: Kept them in my car. Oh, I did.
3: I've never been able to take that thing and just open it up and be like, okay, I'm here.
23: And look at the map and figure out where to go.
3: I would just keep driving.
23: Carl,
3: and I'd be like,
23: this is
3: eventually
23: why...
3: I'll find someplace.
23: So the first time I met you was 2008.
3: Yeah, you were late.
23: Was there? I
3: driving
23: wasn't late.
3: To my studio.
23: I wasn't late. I just was lost.
3: Yeah.
23: That is one of my bad points. I'm always lost. I drive
3: really?
23: And I'm lost. Without a navigation system, I'm dead in the water.
3: Are you?
23: I have no sense of direction. That's, I have a lot of things, and that's just
3: You're
23: not one of them.
3: Wrong way Corrigan, as
23: yep.
3: they say.
23: If there's a wrong way to turn, that's me.
3: All right, well... We have to listen to Escape, otherwise we're going to run out of time. So the conclusion now to the red mark on Escape.
24: Jumai. Jumai, wake up. Wake up, Jumai.
25: Quiet.
24: It's Bijou.
25: What do you want? Why are you awake?
24: Jumai, something has happened. I'm not sure what it is.
25: Oh, what do you mean?
24: I awoke a moment ago. Some sound, I think. I have something here to show you.
25: What is it, Bijou?
24: Wait, let me strike a match. Look.
26: He was holding a convict's jacket in his hands, made of gray cotton canvas. The number on the pocket was 2232, Bijou's own number. And the whole front of the jacket was splattered with bright red blood.

0: The brief time before the match flared and went out seemed like minutes. I grabbed Bijou by the arm and lay still, listening in the darkness, straining to hear whether anyone else may have been awakened. There was no sound. The other men slept on.
1: Here, to my sandals. Feel them, they're wet.
0: Yes.
1: They've been worn outside somewhere within the last hour. And to my knife has blood on it, too.
0: Bijou, tell me quickly, where have you been? What have you done?
1: Nothing. I've been asleep.
0: You've not been out of the barrack?
1: No, I swear it. Tumai, what is this? What does it mean?
0: Bijou, I think it means that someone is more clever than you. Wait.
1: What is it?
0: The prison dogs. Listen.
1: Yes. They're coming this way. Tumai, are they after me?
0: Who else?
1: What am I going to do?
0: Well, first we must dispose of these bloody clothes. In the jungle, I think.
1: We? You're going to help me?
0: Well, of course, my friend. Come, I have a plan. Quietly now, Bijou. And quickly. We threaded our way among the sleeping convicts to the rear of the barracks. Near the back door, I saw a pair of old worn rope sandals. I grabbed them and took them with me. And then we raced across the hard-beaten earth of the compound, cursing the bright moon overhead, and plunged into the black thicket of liana and mangrove and fern, into the jungle. For half an hour or more, we smashed our way through the soggy tangle of undergrowth, crashing into trees, tripping into vines and roots, and sprawling full length on the swampy loam. But always we staggered to our feet again and ran on and on and on.
1: Jumai, where is he? Where's that stream?
0: We must be very close now. I saw it here somewhere last spring.
1: But this is not last spring.
0: Well, streams do not move about. Keep on.
1: We'll never find it in this darkness.
0: There will be a path of moonlight. The trees are open above the stream. No, Bijou, go on.
1: But do my...
0: It's no time to stop now.
1: Wait. Listen. I think the dogs are closer.
0: No, but they soon will be. Come on.
1: Jumai, we must find that stream.
0: And then minutes later, we did find it. Dead tired and dripping with sweat from the steaming heat of the tropic night, we stumbled over a low hummock and saw the blazing white path of moonlight ahead of us, almost at our feet. We slid down the shallow bank, dropped to our knees, and then all our brave hopes died out of us.
1: Jumai... Dumai, the stream is dry.
0: Be sure, I tell you, last spring it was a torrent. It filled these banks so high, higher than my head.
1: It's dry. Not a trickle. Listen, they're coming closer. Run, Dumai. Run while you still can.
0: No. Look, I brought another pair of sandals from the barrack. Here, put them on. The dogs will not have the scent of this pair. Quickly now.
1: You put on those sandals. Then circle back to the barrack. They'll never know you left. I can run no farther. I'll wait for them here.
0: Bijou, I cannot leave you here to...
1: Don't be a fool. Put on those sandals. Hurry now before it's too late. And later there's something I'd like for you to do for me. Here. The tickets to France. Give them to Zilli. Help her get away from him.
0: If only there was some way to kill him.
1: It would mean nothing. Tell her to go to the André Marais in Lyon. They will take care of her. Go on.
0: All right. Is there nothing else?
1: No.
0: Then goodbye, Bijou.
1: Goodbye, my friend. Tell her I love her very much.
0: Being a convict, I was, of course, not permitted to attend the trial of my friend Bijou for the murder of a native. There were two convicts present, however. Two star witnesses who palmed the Bible reverently and swore to having seen Bijou commit the murder. Two demons from hell, Monsieur Deneau and Bombiste. The trial was over in less than 2 hours. The verdict was not surprising. The sentence, inevitable.
2: Convict Bijou, you arise and face the council. Have you anything more to say in your defense?
1: Nothing I haven't said before. I'm innocent. I've killed no one.
2: Then this council of the penal colony of New Caledonia, sitting as a special court of the Republic of France, finds you guilty as charged. As commandant of this prison, I order you to be taken to the compound of the camp at daybreak of the second morning following. And there, in the presence of your fellow convicts, to be guillotined.
0: The night before the execution, I stood outside Bijot's cell, rolled cigarettes, and handed them to him through the barred window. The guard dozed somewhere on the other side of the hut. After all, my friend was to die in the morning. No one could escape from this place, and there was no reason for caution.
1: Tell me, Dumas. Silly, how did she take it? Is she all right?
0: I could only see her for a moment. It was dangerous. I gave her the tickets, but she says she will not leave you.
1: It's I who will be leaving in the morning at daybreak. Does she expect a miracle?
0: Probably. Because she is in love with you. She's very upset, of course, nearly out of her mind.
1: Poor little Sally. I hope it goes well with her in France.
0: Bijot, is there nothing at all I can do for you?
1: Nothing. The Republic has been very thoughtful in all the details. Even a bottle of red wine with my last meal. Oh, the vintage was atrocious.
0: Bijot.
1: And look, they've even left me the black hood which I wear to the guillotine. I suppose I'm to make sure of the size or get used to wearing it or something.
0: My friend, would you like for me to send for the priest?
1: He was here, but I sent him away. I thought he would need a good night's sleep since he's supposed to accompany me in my ordeal. Oh, not, of course, to the extent of getting his head cut off, you understand.
0: Bijot, how can you make jokes about a thing like this?
1: My friend, how can I do anything else? The game is over. Should I pound my head on the wall and scream like a madman?
0: Shh. Quiet. Someone is coming.
3: Bijot, are you there?
0: It is Zélie.
1: What?
0: Zélie. Over here.
3: Who is it?
0: Dumas. Come. Here by the wall.
3: Monsieur Dumas, we must not waste time.
1: Zélie, go away from here quickly before they find you.
3: Be quiet, dear. Here, the key to his cell. Let him out. The guard's asleep.
0: Where did you get this?
3: From my husband, after he went to sleep. Hurry, please.
0: But it will help nothing, only cause trouble for you.
3: There is no time to argue. Hurry.
0: I took the key and slipped around to the entrance of the hut. The fat guard dozed in a chair with his hands folded on his paunch. I moved past him, tiptoed to the door of Bijot's cell, fitted the key in the lock. I held my breath, but nothing stirred. Bijot came out of the cell without a word. We slipped past the guard and met Zélie by the wall of the hut. The three of us skirted the moonlit compound with a grim black shadow of the guillotine in the center of it. And without raising any alarm, we finally reached the edge of the jungle. Zélie clung with a desperate grip to Bijot's hand and wept sometimes. But gradually it became clear to all of us that there was no answer, no escape. Bijot might swim to the ship lying in the harbor, but with a prisoner at large, it was sure to be searched before it sailed. The coast in either direction was too well guarded, and that left only the jungle and the hills beyond. Hills swarming with savages who were quite aware that the head of an escaped convict delivered to the commandant was good for a bolt of bright red calico. But in our despair, the jungle seemed to offer at least some forlorn hope. And so it was decided. Bijot would try to reach the western side of the island, and from there, Australia, while Zélie would sail on the ship when it left in the morning and wait for word in Lyon. One thing was fortunate. She had brought the clothes Bijot had planned to wear to France. We could leave his convict garb in his cell and stop any trail. This time, there would be no dogs. 3 hours before dawn, after a long kiss for Zélie and a hand grip for me, Bijot turned and struck into the jungle. And Zélie broke into tears.
3: He has no chance. The knaves are bound to find him and kill him, Monsieur Dumas. You know he has no chance.
0: Oh, he's very clever, Zélie, and brave. Of course there's a chance.
3: I think he knows they'll kill him. I think he's only being kind to me.
0: You're only speaking foolishness. You must be brave, too, you know.
3: Brave? I could do anything for Bijot, except lose him.
0: Well, you're likely to do that if we stay here any longer. It's too near dawn now, and we have to take those clothes back to the cell. You must go home and be ready to slip aboard the boat.
3: Only a few days ago, I was so happy. For the very first time in my life, monsieur, we were going away on that boat, little Bijot and I. And now, monsieur Dumas, I cannot go on living without him. I cannot bear to live without him.
0: As was the custom in those days, we knelt bareheaded, over 400 of us, on the hard-packed dirt of the compound facing the guillotine. The morning sun burst suddenly over the eastern rim of the sea, its blood-red color fitting for the business at hand. The commandant of the prison stood only a few yards from me, and just beyond him, fussing over their hideous machine, those two vultures of evil, Monsieur Dunou and Bombiste. The stage was set. The audience was ready. And only I knew that the star actor would not make an appearance.
2: Is everything in readiness, Monsieur Dunou?
4: Quite in readiness, Monsieur le Commandant.
2: Very well. Bring out the prisoner.
0: I looked toward the cell hut and waited, keeping my face as blank as all those around me. And then a priest and a guard stepped out of the hut and came toward us, and walking between them, wearing the gray convict's uniform and the black hood of the condemned, was my little friend Bijot. One moment of shock, and then I suddenly understood his apparent agreement with our plans a few hours earlier. He had reasoned that by this time Zélie should be aboard the ship that had waited only for the tide to sail. She would not know of the execution for months, a year or more perhaps, and by then she would be settled safely in France. And so Bijot had come back to face his death.
4: Bombiste, place the condemned prisoner on the rack.
5: Yes, master.
0: Of all of us in the compound that morning, the man who was to die seemed the least afraid and the least concerned of any. Though the hideous black hood covered his face and head to the shoulders, no hood nor prison clothes could hide the almost jaunty swagger of his walk. That swagger spoke a reproof to the justice of the prison court, sneered at the blood-stained evil soul of Dunou, and gave courage and hope to us who knelt on the ground.
4: I am ready to proceed, Monsieur le Commandant. Is it your order that this prisoner be executed?
2: It is. Proceed, Monsieur Dunou.
4: Bombiste, raise the knife.
5: I think to the very top.
6: To the top, master.
0: The eyes of all of us, officials and convicts alike, followed the heavy blade moving slowly up the guides. Fascinated, some of us snarled or cursed. Some of us trembled. But only Monsieur Dunou smiled to himself. So intent was my gaze that I hardly noticed the native who pushed past me carrying a leaf-wrapped bundle and walked up to the commandant.
2: Here, what is this? What are you doing here?
7: We bring him one fella hate. Allah semi, you give him one piece calico.
2: We've had no escape here. Long time fella here, no chop-chop bush.
7: Allah semi, bring him one fella head. You look.
0: Monsieur Dunou, holding the release cord of the guillotine in his hand, smiling still, had not noticed. The native fumbled with his package and suddenly out rolled a human head. One that was impossible to mistake.
8: You! But this is the head of the convict, Bijot.
0: Then who in the name of heaven was the prisoner on the rack?
8: Monsieur Dunou, stop! No, stop! Monsieur, that was not Bijot. Here is his head. Look!
7: Not Bijot.
8: Who is it you have killed? Pull off the hood and see.
7: No. No, I'm afraid.
8: Monsieur Dunou, remove that hood.
0: And then, suddenly, I knew. It was not necessary for me to see who Monsieur Dunou had executed. Little Zélie had taken the place of Bijot on the guillotine, and now had joined him in death.
9: 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Tonight we have presented The Red Mark by John Russell, freely adapted for radio by Les Crutchfield and Manny Grotnick. Featured in the cast were Bill Conrad as Dumais, Harry Bartell as Bijot, Will Gere as Monsieur Dunou, Barbara Whiting as Zellie, Junius Matthews as Bombiste, and Paul Frees as the Commandant. Special music was arranged and conducted by Del Castillo. Next week, we escape with one of the most famous stories of the First World War, Robert Buckner's classic and unforgettable tale, The Man Who Won the War. Goodbye then, until this same time next week, when once again we offer you Escape. Bing Crosby's got a wonderful lineup of guests on his CBS show this Wednesday. Tomorrow night on most of these same CBS stations, it'll be the Firehouse Five, plus two, plus three Andrews sisters, plus Derbingle himself. 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
10: 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You had Escape and then Philip Marlowe.
11: Right.
10: It was a good hour of listening there on the CBS radio network. Hope you enjoyed the red mark on Escape from February 21st, 1950, starring William Conrad, along with Harry Bartell, also in that cast, Paul Frees. And he was always cold, you know, around him. You know what I mean? You get it?
11: There we go.
10: Paul Frees.
11: Freeze? Yeah. What? Cold?
10: Anyway, time for this month in music history.
11: All right, so we're going back to 1975.
10: Is this Captain and Tennille?
11: It is. You always say Captain and Tennille. It never is. This time it is.
10: Love will keep us together.
11: That's right.
10: Captain and Tennille.
11: That's right. So this song was originally written by Neil Sedaka, but it launched Captain and Tennille to the top of the charts. 1975, they earned a Grammy nomination for the Song of the Year.
10: Remember watching their show, the Captain and Tennille show?
11: I sure do.
10: That was a great show. I liked it. Did you like it?
11: Not as much as like Sonny and Cher and Donny and Marie.
10: Yeah, but it was really good, though.
11: But it was good.
10: They had great guest stars, and they would sing, and, you know, and they, I think they were married in real life, right? Captain and Tennille?
11: The captain, I think so.
10: I think they were. He used to wear like a...
11: The captain's hat.
10: The hat.
11: The white hat.
10: And he would be playing the piano and she's singing.
11: Yeah.
10: I liked it.
11: I liked that kind of show. That was kind of variety.
10: You don't see anything like that on TV anymore.
11: No, there's nothing like that on television anymore. No, there isn't. Well, you know? There you go. That's a great idea.
10: There we go.
11: You can find somebody like the captain and Tennille.
10: Lisa, you're a genius. You're an absolute genius.
11: Unless you're asking about ringworm, and then I don't know what you're talking about.
10: It's a digestive, syndrome.
11: I just made that up.
10: Yeah, you believed it when you said it. You said it with conviction.
11: Sometimes you have to just go with it.
10: You were like, you know, yeah, it's a digestive disorder.
11: I was like, honestly, okay. I know why I said that. I was thinking of tapeworm, not ringworm.
10: Oh, okay.
11: I think my dog had ringworm. That's a real thing for dogs.
10: Really?
11: But tapeworm is different.
10: Yeah.
11: I got it now. I'm clear.
10: It's like the Three Stooges. I have a tapeworm. You got burnt toast and a rotten egg? Why? Because I got a tapeworm and it's good enough for it. Yeah? Remember that?
11: Mm-hmm.
10: Three Stooges. Come on, Lisa.
11: I did watch the Three Stooges.
10: The Three Stooges.
11: But it's been a really long time.
10: Yeah, Stooges are the best. Nothing better than the Three Stooges. All right, more of Hollywood 360 after this short break.
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10: Well, you know what, Lisa? 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Not all of them were for adults. You know, there's a lot of kids shows that were adult, you know, Western shows. But the one we're going to listen to in our next hour definitely was for adults, called Fort Laramie. And it starred Raymond Burr, who, of course, played Ironside and also Perry Mason and a lot of other things on television and in the movies. So that's coming your way in our next hour. Plus, we'll play Quote This.
11: That's right. And I've got some very famous movie quotes, and your job is to tell me what movie it is from.
10: We'll be right back.
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0: closing arguments set to begin. I'm Ted Lindner, Fox News. The trial testimony's finished in the murder trial of Lindsay Clancy.
1: The final witness returning to the stand, driving home the prosecution's case.
2: It is my opinion, within a reasonable degree of medical certainty, that Ms. Clancy was criminally responsible.
1: Prosecutors say the Massachusetts mother acted rationally and intentionally, planning and executing the murder of her three children inside the family's Duxbury home. Dr. Gregory Sadoff, a forensic psychologist with the FBI's Behavioral Analysis Unit, interviewed Clancy via Zoom earlier this year and reviewed extensive medical records. The defense says the Massachusetts mother should not be held criminally responsible for the killings, that she was misdiagnosed, over-medicated, and suffering from postpartum psychosis.
0: Fox's Molly Lyme. The accused mastermind of the September 11th terror attacks and three alleged co-conspirators going to stand trial in 2028. The ruling from a military judge comes nearly a quarter century after nearly 3,000 people were killed. Khalid Sheikh Mohammed and the defendants have been held at Guantanamo Bay since 2003. Massive flash floods in the border area of Nepal and China. More than 170 people are dead. More than 1,500 are missing in three countries. The number expected to grow.
3: Roads destroyed and buildings buried by extreme flash flooding. Water rushing down the mountains, wiping out everything in its path. The U.S. Geological Survey says the landslide was the equivalent of a 5.2 magnitude earthquake. Officials say at least 340 foreign nationals are missing, and that reportedly includes 47 Americans. The incident taking place on the Himalayan border between Nepal and China-controlled Tibet. First responders reacted quickly to save lives of those who could be saved. Secretary of State Marco Rubio says the United States stands ready to support Nepal with needed humanitarian assistance.
0: Fox's Mike Emanuel. 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
0: The loss of Dolly Parton being felt around the world.
6: Following Dolly Parton's death on Tuesday at age 80, many are looking back at her life and the music she left behind. But she leaves a legacy of philanthropy as well, as a literary advocate, a job creator, and a supporter of medical research. Parton's Imagination Library has given more than 332 million books to kids in five countries since it was started in 2000. She created thousands of jobs with her business empire that included a clothing line, baking mixes, and her East Tennessee theme park, Dollywood. Parton also donated $1 million for research into pediatric infectious diseases. And earlier this year, the East Tennessee Children's Hospital in Knoxville was renamed the Dolly Parton Children's Hospital. Tanya J. Powers, Fox News.
0: Meta agreeing to a settlement, a lawsuit brought by dozens of states that accused the social media company of trying to get children addicted to their services. Fox's Claudia Cowan has more.
7: Under the terms of the settlement over the next 10 years, Meta will pay up to $17 billion to the coalition of states that sued the social media giant. It will also have to make big changes to how Facebook and Instagram operate for minors and make stronger efforts to flag harmful content and remove users under 13. Provided the court approves the deal, California alone will receive up to $2 billion. California Attorney General Rob Bonta saying, quote, "Today we have secured a settlement with Meta that will make social media less dangerous for our kids and make a world of difference for children and their families."
0: Meta still faces a number of lawsuits that make similar allegations. And HHS Secretary Robert F. Kennedy Jr. taking X to suggest that Pennsylvania's governor and the office may have fabricated two deaths attributed to measles. The state health department referring to them as measles associated. Pennsylvania Governor Josh Shapiro firing back, saying that Kennedy's statements hinders his state's efforts in fighting its outbreak. I'm Ted Lindner. This is Fox News.

0: Thank you for letting me be of service to you this morning. I want to be a Joe. Each and every morning we gather up, tell you what went on last night, and then give you our analysis of it, chop it up into easily digestible gummies, and then after the side effects have had a chance to wear off, I want to find out how the news of the day is impacting you where you are. You do that through our multitasker. You can call us at 434-882-4217, or you can text message to that number. Very easy, especially if you've got 18 things going on, because now is the last minute. I'll put that off till later. Later has arrived. And so I know you're crazy trying to get things either finished up or started up. And so we make it available to you. You can just holler something into voice to text and hit send, and we'll do our level best to read your words into the transcript of today's proceedings. Do we do transcript? I hope not. I don't think I've done, you know, some of the TurboScribe things. We'll do an interview and I'll want to lift quotes out of it for the Daily Signal pieces that I write. Have I mentioned to you that I write for the Daily Signal? Yeah, me and Victor Davis Hanson, we're like this. Just bloviate. You know, I will go there and use that TurboScribe software to go through the recording and transcribe it. And it, I mean, aside from punctuation, but I mean, I went to high school with people who have just a tenuous grasp of punctuation anyway. But it's a mess there, and it does, especially if it's two males. Has no idea where one ends and the other begins. I'm sure there are other ones that if you pay more, you get more. Generally, that's the way the world works, unless you're Zorhan Mamdani, and then you want to give more for those who vote more so that you can reward them more and you can stay in office more. And you can send more people to Washington. Fascinating. It's like somebody on your radio told you, Hakeem Jeffries, if the Democrats win the House, he's not necessarily going to be the Speaker. Now there are stories saying the same thing, but we'll get into that. Meta agreed to a $17.1 billion settlement and will adopt child safety measures for Facebook and Instagram. This is settling the lawsuit brought by 52 attorneys general over child privacy laws and social media addiction. NFL owners Wednesday, this is the first one you hand me? Approved $9.612 billion sale of the Seattle Seahawks to Vinod Khosla and his family, currently part of the ownership group of the San Francisco 49ers. Awkward. This is the story I thought we should have led with. Giant flooding going on along the Nepal-China border after a glacier collapsed, flooding a river. It's killed at least 168 people already, and 1,300 others are missing, including foreigners and pilgrims to the Himalaya region. The Kremlin said Wednesday that CIA Director John Ratcliffe had been in Moscow and held talks with counterparts from the GRU. Spokesman Dmitry Peskov said Ratcliffe did not meet directly with Russian President Vladimir Putin, who was, as Peskov says, of course, informed of all the things said in the meeting. Premier Scott Moe of the province of Saskatchewan has announced a 50% tariff on alcohol produced in the United States. Saskatchewan and Alberta are the only provinces that still sell American wine, beer, and spirits. Every other province has removed those items. Trump administration facing growing legal backlash over its efforts to tie federal public safety and anti-terrorism funds to election requirements, making sure that voter rolls match federal ones before mail-in ballots could be sent. Latest lawsuit filed by Harris County and El Paso County in Texas, the Metropolitan Government of Nashville and Davidson County, Tennessee, and the City of Columbus, Ohio, according to the Texas Tribune. And Pete Hegseth awarded three Marines medals for their actions during the 2021 terrorist attack at Abbey Gate in Kabul. We mentioned Daily Signal. If you go there, there are pages now dedicated to the state news of multiple states, not just Virginia, which is where you'll see my byline, but also in Ohio and in Texas. Can't those not going to be important states going on in towards November, are they? Also Georgia, another state that's going to be big as November's midterms approach, and the land of fruit and nuts, California. All there at dailysignal.com. Scroll to the bottom, and you'll see our state pages available for you there. And you can check any of that out. And, of course, on a daily basis, your feed of Victor Davis Hanson breaking down the news of the day at dailysignal.com. My most recent one coming up today is about the purges of all the voters that are found again to be inappropriately on our state's voter rolls.
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3: 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Hi, I'm Dr. Mitch. Since most chronic diseases have inflammation, our optimized curcumin seems to be a perfect addition to any nutritional program. 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The Mayo Clinic found that curcumin can decrease swelling and inflammation, has antioxidant properties, and research suggests that curcumin can prevent cancer, or at least slow the spread of cancer, and in many instances make chemotherapy more effective. It protects our healthy cells even from radiation. 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
11: As a family member or friend, you may be the first to notice when a veteran you love has been going through changes. Things like withdrawing, drinking more, or increased anger could be a sign of a larger

We drink your health this morning. I stopped in. We're going to be live from Common Grounds tomorrow. Our friends from the city elders governing the city gates is their slogan, their motto. What's the motto you? And their weekly get-together there, and we'll talk about why you don't have to... You don't have to equivocate when you say you're a person of faith and you gain your morality, which will counsel you when you're making your decisions. So join us, tune in for that. But as big as, and it's interesting because depending on the website that you go to for your news, there are sites, you go to Newsmax, not a single word about the Meta settlement. Not a word. Associated Press, barely an acknowledgement of it. Really? This is as big as the tobacco lawsuit, and I think there are ramifications beyond this. And you know that I am a Third Amendment guy. These days, I am on... Well, there's a couple of things regarding the Bill of Rights that I'm particularly nerdy about. First is that the 16th Amendment violates the 5th Amendment in taking my property without due process and or just compensation, property being the monies that I've earned that they take from my employer in withholding taxes. I've already earned that money. It's my property. But that's, I don't want to get that one lost. But I am a Third Amendment junkie as well in our modern world. And it began in, I guess it was early 2011. I was reading the profile of Mark Zuckerberg, who was Time Magazine's Person of the Year. I was visiting my wife's parents, and I was taking the train back to Virginia from New York. And I said, can I take that with me for the train ride? And my father-in-law let me take his copy of Time Magazine. It was the Person of the Year. There was Zuckerbuck sitting on the cover. And I was reading the profile, and it was just, I mean, I was getting a saccharine headache from, it was just, oh, isn't he marvelous? Isn't he the apex of maleness in the new millennia? This is a metrosexual here for sure. But there was a part of the story that just stunned me. The fanboy that they sent to write the profile was following around, what are we going to do now, Spike? What are we going to do now? Kind of thing. They have a foosball table here at Meta. Well, I wasn't Meta at the time, I was Facebook. And the engineers are encouraged to play. Isn't this cool? This is before you started to get like the nap pods and things like that. This was still a novelty. Remember, this is 2010's Person of the Year. And in the story about Zuckerbucks, just a little bit, maybe third, fourth page into the profile, he's drooling over how deconstructed their morning staff meetings are. And, oh, and everybody gets to have a say, and they all get, they go around the room, and they're all drinking coffee, and none of them are wearing neckties, and only one of them has a suit jacket on, and he's the CFO, and blah, blah, blah, blah, blah. And then, in the midst of this narrative, he says, and then the door bursts open to the meeting room, and the head of the FBI announces to Mark Zuckerberg, hey, Mark, I'll be down in my office at the corner when you guys are done. Come on down. And that was it. Just a sentence about how, oh, look at how cool.

0: Mark Zuckerberg is. He has the head of the FBI in a corner office. I'm sitting there on the Amtrak train, the Joe Biden coach. And I sat there and I looked at it and I went back and I read it and I went back and I read it and I looked and I read forward. Nowhere. I flipped around looking to see if there was a sidebar, maybe not salient to this fanboy profile of their person of the year, but maybe there was like a sidebar story about why the FBI had an office at Facebook. And I went back to my handy dandy copy of the Bill of Rights. And of course, the FBI didn't exist, but in the parlance of the day, these are officers of the government, a.k.a. you could call them soldiers. And I was pretty sure that I recalled that there was a thing in the Bill of Rights saying that you can't have soldiers stationed in your home. And there it is, Third Amendment, no soldier shall in time of peace be quartered in any house without consent of the owner, that's important, nor in time of war, but in a manner to be prescribed by law. And I thought about it and I said, well, hold on, so if I'm using Facebook, there's a user agreement. Remember, this is 2010. We don't have apps on our smartphones or anything. But I did click a user's agreement to set up my account on Facebook to promote the radio show. Does that constitute consent of the owner for them to technically now be in my house? Through my Facebook page, now Instagram and all these other places, all have the same third-party provisions. You know, the owners of blah, blah, blah have the right to share information about you and your use of their product with third parties at their discretion. And that's usually the text of these user agreements. And if you printed out the user agreement for the average smartphone app on 8.5 by 11 paper, it's probably as long as a bill in the U.S. House of Representatives, several hundred pages long, keeping in mind the Third Amendment is barely a sentence. And this Meta deal, I think, has ramifications all the way through, even though this is specifically about targeting children, collecting children's data. Providing an addictive product to children. All of those things are certainly part of it. But the offshoot, I think, can be, since the children's private data was part of the ruling, that we might be able to, if we have smart lawyers, start pushing back on all of the data collection. And I know you said, but Joe, weren't you just saying that you don't have a problem with AI and data sensors? I don't. I have a problem with warrantless collection of data.
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1: 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Hi, I'm Dr. Mitch. 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It makes sense to me that preventing or reducing inflammation is a key component to our overall health. The Mayo Clinic found that curcumin can decrease swelling and inflammation, has antioxidant properties, and research suggests that curcumin can prevent cancer, or at least slow the spread of cancer, and in many instances make chemotherapy more effective. It protects our healthy cells even from radiation. 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

0: Tim Curry, for those who are wondering, had not passed away until yesterday at the age of 80. Same as Dolly, but had suffered a massive stroke, I guess about 10 years ago, and you can insert Mitch McConnell punchlines here at your leisure, but certainly, a cultural figure. They did manage, after his stroke, they did a remake of Rocky Horror, and I think they cast him as the wheelchair-bound professor, because he was wheelchair bound at that point, couldn't do it. Surprising casting as the doctor in The Hunt for Red October. I never quite figured that one out. I mean, I could figure Sean Connery as Marco Ramius, and I didn't get Alec Baldwin as Jack Ryan until I saw Alec Baldwin play Jack Ryan, and I'm like, okay, he gets it. he's a nerd who doesn't want to do this, and all through the movie he's like, I don't want to be doing this, and he was doing it anyway. I mean, you say what you will about Alec Baldwin as a person, but in that particular case, but I'm looking, I'm like, Tim, is there another guy named Tim Curry in Hunt for Red October's what? The ship's doctor. A moderately important role in the film as well there, but passed away yesterday at the age of 80. This is a cultural footnote. By all means, throw toast at the radio. At this moment, by all means, or a roll of toilet paper, whatever it is you feel like you need to throw at the toilet paper, because I know, see, Rocky Horror Picture Show is one of those things that rarely people admit having gone to go see. Are you old enough to remember in the age of the streaming platforms and all that, this bit of culture has gone away. But when movie theaters were kids, when movie theaters were only two or four screens, just think about that day. You know, when I remember the first time the movie theater in my hometown in Queens split into two theaters, and everyone was like, oh my God, how are you gonna, you every movie will sell out. There's only like 70 seats. And they split the theater into two screens and built a wall. And then the next thing is they built a floor and turned it into four screens. And at Johnny Bar the Door, now we've got, 25 plexes somewhere out in the middle of nowhere where, used to be a football stadium and nobody went to it. So they built a movie theater there with 74 screens on it. But it used to be, midnight on Friday night was the midnight movies. It was Rocky Horror. Song Remains the Same, Quadrophenia, and then it would rotate. Clockwork Orange would show up as a midnight movie every now and then. I'm trying to remember all of them, but if you're of a certain vintage, you went. You might not tell people now that you went to go see Rocky Horror Picture Show, but you did. And it's okay. It's just a piece of the culture, and it existed, and to deny it is to deny reality. And if you wanted that, you should have tuned to the progressive talk station, because here we deal headfirst into reality, even if it's embarrassing here in retrospect to say, sure, I went to go see the Rocky Horror Picture Show several times, just for the sake. And you say, well, culture, storytelling. We talked about storytelling a little bit in this week in general. What role did the Rocky Horror Picture Show play in society? I'm not sure you can draw a lot into it. I think some things you could look at. It's their own particular telling of the Frankenstein myth and science run amok. You can imagine dancing around in fishnet stockings in the Wuhan Institute of Virology as they were, you know, in just 7 days, we can make you a virus. Your previous iterations of the virus, riding motorcycles out of the freezer, whatever it is. You can have some fun with it as you think of the serious issues of the Wuhan Institute of Virology. And sometimes that helps you process. Because when it's just all doom and gloom, what's the phrase they use for it? Are we still allowed to use the phrase doom scrolling after the Meta settlement? I mean, I don't know who got custody of what in this settlement, but the Meta platforms, Facebook, Instagram, are the source of what they refer to these days as doom scrolling. You just, you know, sit there and you just bad story after bad story. Oh my God. And what happens is the algorithm doubles back upon itself. So the more of the stories you stop and watch, the more of them you get. And they talk about the psychological impact on people when all they see, and it becomes the cyclical thing instead of just being a feed of whatever's out there, because they want you addicted to the platform, they keep giving you what you want. Bartenders are liable if they keep serving somebody liquor after they've become noticeably incapable of handling themselves. If you keep selling a drunk liquor just because they have money, you, the bartender, you, your boss, the bar owner, is liable for that behavior. I think some of that may have been used in this Meta case. But you know, here's a divvy up of some of the states that have benefited. California gets between $1.5 and $2.2 billion. New York State gets $1.1 billion, which they'll buy groceries for Zohran Mamdani with. Illinois, I don't know who you hired as a lawyer, but wasn't as good as California's. They get $768 million. Gosh, God, not even a billion? I mean, they're getting just about as much as Tennessee, $752 million. Virginia, where we are, gets $353 million, in which Jay Jones promises to, I don't know, target conservatives or something along those lines. Make sure conservatives aren't, you know, allowed on Facebook or Instagram. $1.1 million to American Samoa got in on this. There's a lawsuit. So, some of the things that the Meta deal does: 2-hour daily time limit for children on both platforms. I imagine that because this is a legal proceeding, there are already people who are hacking around this idea. Midnight to 6 a.m., there's a nighttime block. You know what this reminded me of? The curfew during COVID, that you were not allowed to be out of your house between midnight and sunrise during COVID, because apparently COVID only transmitted after midnight. It wasn't even after dark. It was after midnight. It's like, oh, hey guys, it's midnight. Time to start flying around. Midnight? Why not 9 p.m. or something like that? School mode notifications are restricted between 8 a.m. and 3 p.m. local time. 15 minutes of use will lead to a timeout. These are some of the things in the settlement.
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0: the issue over mail-in voting continues to boil and roil, and the president trying to do what Jimmy Carter told him to do. I mean, think about this a second. So a Republican is trying to enact policies that a Democrat said were necessary to secure voting. And nobody wants this. So we're all gleeful about the settlement, $17 billion settlement with Meta Platforms over data collection. But we look the other way when we can't verify the data that we have to have so that we know that only citizens are voting. And I made this case about this. So we were talking with Ken Cuccinelli about the 6,300 Virginians that were purged, the 6,500 New Jerseyans. And I asked him, I said, is this, the argument is always, well, that's an insignificant number. And Ken pointed out something important to me.
1: We saw that. My governor's race, I lost in 2013, but Mark Obenshain was in a race contested by far less than the 6,500 margin.
0: Mm-hmm.
1: It was
0: for attorney general. Yeah,
1: we saw that in 2005. I remember going all the way back to my first governor's race, Doug Wilder's race. He won by 6,000.
0: So, you see, it is possible. By the way, that attorney general's race was settled by 907 votes. So, 65 or 6,300 in Virginia, 6,500 in New Jersey. It is a significant amount of votes. We were talking about the Supreme Court saying that the president can move forward with his plan to withhold the ability, the use of the U.S. Postal Service by states that won't verify the people who are on the mail-in ballot list are actually citizens, are actually alive, and aren't registered to vote anywhere else. Because this is one of the things that Howard Baker and Jimmy Carter pointed to as one of the reasons mail-in voting was so corruptible, because the ballot goes to Lord knows where. And we're discounting the baskets of mail that are found on the side of the road. In a post-motor voter world, which, this is, motor voter was what, 93, 94? I mean, so we've been doing motor voter, which is where the DMV can automatically, in some states, register you to vote. Which, of course, when they started saying, well, we're going to give the non-citizens that are here illegally driver's licenses so that they can, get to the job they're not supposed to have to make a wage lower than Americans get paid. But they have to have a driver's license to get there. So, and we warned of this at the time. So now you have these automatic registrations, and this is what's led to the 6,500 New Jersey and the 6,300 here in the Commonwealth of Virginia, and challenges all across the nation on this mail-in voting, going to addresses of people who may or may not still live there. And since states like Virginia and so many others won't comply with the federal government and sued against being compelled to, I'm pointed out, and the column

0: that I wrote for the Daily Signal, I'm not sure it's going to make it past. It looks like they're happy with the way I wrote it. I dropped some incendiary devices into it because one of the arguments that the states who are suing against this compliance, this sharing of their voter rolls with the federal government to check against citizenship and multiple jurisdiction registrations, is based around state rights, and that this is a state issue and the state is the one that has the sovereignty to decide who can or who can't participate. And I don't know if they're going to let it fly past or not, but I pointed out in this, that's exactly what Governor Wallace was saying about public schools in Alabama. And the federal government came in because it was a civil rights issue, not a local sovereignty. It wasn't a Ninth or Tenth Amendment issue. It was a civil rights issue of a citizen of the United States. And there are things that are held above, you know, the state's rights. This isn't one of Alexander Hamilton's implied powers. The right to vote and the right to have your vote protected as a legal document, your legal covenant with the government, is a contract. This is me fulfilling my part of my contract with my government, my vote. And if you're going to cheapen it, you might as well just tear up my deed at the county clerk's office and let somebody move in and squat the way they were in Florida and say, well, it's a state's rights issue. No, it's my civil rights. My civil right to have my vote protected, to not have it diluted by somebody who's not supposed to be voting. And that's where the federal government, in my view, has this power. A text message. Really? You went Governor Wallace? Like I said, this is the story as I filed it. The exact text is, the argument, I write, is that it's a state's rights issue and the federal government has no right telling them how to do things in their states. You know, like Governor George Wallace did outside that schoolhouse. It's just two. It's a happy couple of sentences, but I really believe that. And as we go into Jim Crow 2.0 and what happened in Georgia, where actual minority participation in the election went up after they reformed and got their elections rolls cleaned up, even to the point that they had. And sure, you have a right to demand, you know, your rights, especially if it starts to become a right to an income or a right to housing. You know, hey, you didn't rent me your basement. I didn't know you wanted to rent my basement. I'm suing you. You're going to jail.
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3: More than 1,300 people missing. I'm Carmen Roberts, Fox News, and 47 of them are Americans. They disappeared in catastrophic flooding in Nepal and Tibet caused by a glacier collapse. Nepalese police say the disasters killed at least 273 people, with rescue teams scrambling to work through entire communities swallowed up by the floods.
4: A lethal wall of water and debris comes crashing through, decimating buildings and bridges. Nearly 25 miles of roads were damaged, according to officials, all complicating search and rescue efforts for the hundreds of locals and tourists still missing. The Nepalese army saying so far it has rescued more than 100 people through helicopter operations, while bodies have been recovered more than 60 miles downstream from the disaster zone.
3: Fox's Chandley Painter. Closing arguments are expected to begin this morning in the Massachusetts trial of Lindsay Clancy, who claims postpartum psychosis caused her to kill her three young children.
5: When court resumes today, the defense will make their closing arguments first. Reddington said he will only need about 30 minutes, so half of the allotted time. The prosecution will then go. They are expected to take the full hour. The key question facing the jury is, should Clancy be criminally responsible? Did prosecutors prove beyond a reasonable doubt that she could appreciate her actions were wrong?
3: Fox's Nate Foy from the courthouse in Plymouth, Mass. A potential breakthrough over the Strait of Hormuz, but it's not between the U.S. and Iran. Iran says it has reached a revenue-sharing deal with Oman over the strait, but disagreements remain, and it blames Washington. Meantime, U.S. allies question whether the vital shipping route has been fully cleared of mines. And U.S. crude is slightly higher at this hour, $82.35 a barrel. 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
3: A landmark settlement yesterday as Meta agrees to pay roughly $18 billion to end a teen social media addiction case, but without admitting any wrongdoing. Tennessee's U.S. Senator and gubernatorial nominee Marsha Blackburn reacts on Fox News.
9: Even though they say, well, it is not our responsibility, the American people say, no, it is your responsibility to have a product that is safe. There are safety standards and duty of care standards on every single product that there is.
3: In addition to agreeing to pay billions of dollars in the case brought by 29 states, Meta, which owns Instagram and Facebook, will add stronger child safety measures. Michigan's attorney general is threatening to leave the Democratic Party.
10: Dana Nessel's threat came during a David Frum Show podcast, warning that if the Democratic Party continues to allow hostile anti-Semitic rhetoric, it would force her to leave, saying her Jewish identity takes precedence over her party affiliation. Nessel previously announced she was skipping the state party convention because of anti-Semitic threats. Previously, Pennsylvania U.S. Senator John Fetterman said he'd leave the party if it stopped supporting Israel. Gary Baumgarten, Fox News.
3: A trial date of June 5, 2028 is set for accused 9/11 mastermind Khalid Sheikh Mohammed and three others.
11: Prosecutors had asked for a trial date in January of 2027, but the judge, writing, a realistic trial date must account for the hearing and resolution of pretrial evidentiary and compliance motions. Mohammed, who was arrested in Pakistan in 2003, has been held at the U.S. military base in Guantanamo Bay.
3: Fox's Kristen Goodwin reporting. And stock futures are mixed this morning, but the NASDAQ are up more than 1%, 328 points on NVIDIA's strong earnings. I'm Carmen Roberts. This is Fox News.
12: 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John Stewart speaking, and Stormwatch 9's got a forecast that's pretty decent. We've got the latest on the sports situation, the latest on the financials, the latest entertainment news, an interview or two, and of course, the latest news headlines right here on your one and only First Look.
13: Democratic candidate Paige Bochman is pitching voters on big progressive solutions to try to bring down costs for working families. Bochman is a maternal health nurse running for Congress in New Hampshire's 2nd District as a progressive Democrat. She's making affordability the top issue and said the solution is government-funded child care, national paid family and medical leave, and a Medicare for all health care system. Bochman said she doesn't agree with criticisms that the cost to taxpayers for such programs would be higher than what they're already paying for services. Several independent organizations have estimated that Medicare for All would require an increase in federal spending of somewhere between $25 and $35 trillion over its first decade. Merrimack County officials are working with network security and third-party experts to find out why the county's network was disrupted this week. Officials say as of yesterday, certain systems remain offline out of an abundance of caution. Others have been restored. On Tuesday afternoon, a county dispatcher announced to officers in several jurisdictions that criminal data from the state's IMC software and system was inaccessible. IMC allows officers in the field to obtain driving information, criminal records, and active warrants. Nearly 20 law enforcement departments rely on a dozen county dispatchers to assist with their calls on two channels on the east and west sides of the Merrimack River. The county was able to utilize other departments for information. In New Hampshire's 2nd Congressional District race, one candidate is pushing for more debates. Republican Lily Tang Williams is calling on Representative Maggie Goodlander to hold more debates before the general election in November. Tang Williams said she wants weekly matchups, including debates, campus forums, and a return to the Greater Nashua Chamber of Commerce debate by both candidates. The Goodlander campaign is brushing off the challenge, calling Tang Williams, a perennial candidate whose chief ambition for the past decade has been running for Congress, while Goodlander is busy doing the job Granite Staters actually sent her to do. Governor Kelly Ayotte and Attorney General John Formella announced yesterday that the state of New Hampshire could receive up to $224 million under a proposed $17.1 billion multi-state settlement with Meta Platforms. The agreement also requires Meta to add new child safety features on Instagram and Facebook. The parties have agreed to the settlement terms, but they remain subject to court approval. The settlement resolves claims by 47 other states and Guam, Puerto Rico, the U.S. Virgin Islands, and the District of Columbia, as well as New Hampshire's individual case. The settlement also resolves states' claims tied to Meta's sharing of non-public information about Facebook users with third parties, including Cambridge Analytica, leading up to the 2016 election. First District Congressman Chris Pappas remains ahead in the race for the Democratic nomination for U.S. Senate, but Karishma Mansour continues to close the gap. Former Senator John Sununu continues to lead former Massachusetts Senator Scott Brown on the Republican side and is statistically tied with Pappas in a general election matchup. In the Democratic primary in New Hampshire's 1st Congressional District, Maura Sullivan and Stephanie Shaheen are statistically tied, followed by Carly Berriant. Holly Noveletsky and Anthony DiLorenzo are also statistically tied on the Republican side. In the 2nd Congressional District, 2024 nominee Lily Tang Williams is the frontrunner for the 2026 Republican nomination, while incumbent Democratic Congresswoman Maggie Goodlander is ahead of challenger Paige Bochman. Dylan Reynolds of Keene has been sentenced following his conviction on one count of human trafficking, two counts of kidnapping, seven counts of aggravated felonious sexual assault, two counts of criminal threatening with a deadly weapon, one count of reckless conduct with a deadly weapon, and one count of witness tampering. Reynolds was sentenced to 50 years in New Hampshire State Prison. He'll be eligible for parole after serving 20 years. 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
13: The chair of Vermont's Progressive Party, Bill Hunsinger, resigned Tuesday after less than a year in the job as the leader of the state's third largest political party, according to Heather Thomas, the party's executive director. According to Thomas, Hunsinger's decision was a result of the challenges of balancing the job's significant workload with his full-time job, along with raising a young daughter and serving on the select board in his hometown of Ripton. Attorney General Charity Clark said in a press conference yesterday that Vermont has secured $92.7 million in new limits on use for customers under 18 in a settlement with social media giant Meta. The sum is the largest single company settlement in state history. The settlement, which could reach over $17 billion across the country, was negotiated in coordination with 51 other states and territories. Clark sued Meta in 2023, alleging the company intentionally designed its products to cause compulsive use and lied to customers about its platform's safety. The future of Manchester's controversial use of flock cameras was discussed but ultimately not resolved at a public select board meeting at the Manchester Town Hall last week. Flock cameras have drawn criticism both locally and across the country for concerns regarding privacy, potential misuse, and the creation of surveillance state infrastructure. Critics point to documented cases where law enforcement officers in other states were able to use the camera's artificial intelligence powered license plate tracking to surveil romantic interests for personal reasons. Governor Phil Scott yesterday doubled down on his criticism of the Burlington City Council's approach to the homeless crisis, saying a proposed 100-bed emergency shelter is a bad idea. The council on Monday passed a 10-point resolution that largely focused on addressing homelessness. One of the proposals calls for a 100-bed, low-barrier, year-round shelter. Scott says he would prefer to see separate, smaller shelters across the county. He says the Agency of Human Services has been working with the city to address homelessness and will continue to do so.
16: WNTK
13: Today is August 27th. On this day in 1859, petroleum was discovered in Titusville, Pennsylvania, leading to the world's first commercially successful oil well. In 1883, four enormous explosions destroyed the island of Krakatoa and caused years of climate change. And in 1939, the first flight of the turbojet-powered Heinkel 178, the world's first jet aircraft, took place. Born on this date in 1770, Georg Wilhelm Friedrich Hegel, the German philosopher and academic, in 1899, English novelist C.S. Forrester, and in 1908, the 36th President of the United States, Lyndon Johnson. Dying on this day in 1521, Josquin des Prez, the Flemish composer. In 1963, W.E.B. Du Bois, the American sociologist, historian, and activist, and in 1979, the last Viceroy of India, British Admiral Louis Mountbatten.
16: Looking for the perfect place to relax, celebrate, and connect with friends? Head to Forbes Tavern and Events in Grantham. 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
20: Red Sox have been playing very well recently. Last night, not so well. Miami 4, Red Sox nothing. Sox with only 5 scattered base hits. Manager Chad Tracy.
21: Yeah, I mean, we had some sloppy play, obviously. When you get them in positions where, you know, they can play their game, which we kept at bay for the most part, but they like to start running and things like that. Obviously, some of those errors were on throws, made one late, but obviously it contributed to a degree to the runs. But at the end of the day, like, we didn't score either, so that was part of it as well.
20: Chad Tracy, the Red Sox' very best pitcher this season. Sonny Gray, winner of 16 games. An unexpected mediocre 5 innings.
22: I think it was a good series for us overall. We found ways to win the first 2 games, which was great. And then, you know, tonight they just beat us.
20: Losing pitcher Sonny Gray. Red Sox off today. Then it's 4 games in a row at Yankee Stadium. Follow me, Tom Cuddy Sports.
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23: As the summer winds down, Marshall's Garage would like to take a minute to thank you for doing business locally. It's so important for a community like ours to support the local industry. Going into our 80th year in business, we understand the value of this support and truly appreciate your

0: people, with residents like Bobby Haas cheering the decision.
1: We've put some sort of limit on what they can put up, but now when are they coming down? You know, that's the next step, I think.
0: Police have said the flock cameras are a needed tool that helps solve major crimes. Jeff Manasso, Fox News.
2: Starting with the incoming freshman class who started this week, all undergrads at Purdue University will have to complete courses on artificial intelligence in order to graduate. So the idea here isn't necessarily to teach students how to operate AI tools. A lot of them already know how to do that anyway. It's to emphasize critical thinking skills, making sure that they're using it responsibly and to understand good use cases for it. The university has developed 22 courses across degree programs.
3: The next tropical storm that develops in the Atlantic this hurricane season will be named Dolly. This is tributes pour in for Dolly Parton. And while some may think it's in honor of the beloved country music star and philanthropist who died Tuesday, the storm's name is actually a meteorological coincidence. Chosen 30 years ago, storm systems are named by procedures set by the World Meteorological Organization, and the list of names are reused every 6 years. For the Atlantic region, the lists are alphabetical and alternate male and female names. Lillian Wu, Fox News.
4: The NFL is eliminating the Pro Bowl game after 56 years. The Athletic was first to report the news, as the annual event designated for the game's best players in a particular season is no more. It will now only be an honor given to 88 players each year. The first ever Pro Bowl took place in 1951. It was once a full-fledged football game at the end of each season that pinned the AFC against the NFC. But as popularity went down and players began to opt out, it shifted to skills competitions beginning in 2022, which included a flag football game. The NFC won last year, which gave the conference the win in the all-time series with the AFC, with 27 wins and 26 losses. Tony Genualdo, Fox News.
5: Actor Tim Curry has died. TMZ reporting Curry, who had been plagued with serious health issues for more than a decade, passed away late Tuesday night at his Los Angeles home. He was 80 years old. Curry got his start in Hollywood in the late 1960s before catching his big break in the Rocky Horror Picture Show.
6: Let me show you a rhyme, maybe play you a sign. You look like you're both pretty groovy.
5: While initially ignored by critics, the film developed a second life as a cultural event. In the midnight movie space, Curry also played Pennywise the Clown for the 1990 adaptation of Stephen King's It and took on the role of Mr. Hector in Home Alone 2, Lost in New York. His other film credits include Annie and Scary Movie 2. Michelle Polino, Fox News.
7: A Better Life with Dr. Sanjay Gupta.
8: For a long time, when we talked about the HPV vaccine, we were talking about protecting girls from cervical cancer. But now there's something every parent of a boy should know as well. The vaccine isn't necessarily just for girls, because a new study out of Johns Hopkins School of Public Health found that boys and young men who got the HPV vaccine cut their risk of developing HPV-related cancers by about half. HPV, that virus, is incredibly common, nothing to be ashamed of. Almost everyone who's sexually active will likely be exposed at some point. The CDC currently recommends the vaccine for kids at ages 11 or 12, but it can be given as early as 9. And if your kid missed it, it's not too late for them to get protected. Catch-up shots are recommended through age 26. 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

0: Today's media landscape. It's the palantir, a stone into which one can look and see what's happening far away. The character Denethor, from his tower in Gondor's capital city, uses it to learn what's going on in the lands surrounding his country. But he doesn't realize he's only seeing what the stone's master, the Dark Lord Sauron, wants him to see, and eventually he's driven mad by despair as a result. Similarly, we only see what the masters of our media outlets show us. Violence, outrage, and conflict draw more attention than cooperation, understanding, and goodwill, so the more we watch and listen to the media, the more we risk following Denethor into hopelessness and madness. The true world is not what we in the media make it out to be. 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
1: They said it was impossible for a world-class health system to be right here in the heart of Lake Sunapee region, to have advanced same-day surgical care right where you live, and for the infusion services for cancer, blood disorders, and chronic conditions to be in one convenient location. 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
3: Apple Maps now have ads on iPhone, and not that many users are happy about that. It had long been announced that Apple was adding advertisements to its maps on iPhone, but now that they've arrived for U.S.-based users, not everybody is thrilled with the experience, especially when compared to getting supposedly non-influenced map search results. The ads are not that intrusive on the surface, but they're marked as ads. They appear in the list of suggested places based on location data. They also appear in map search results ahead of organically compiled results. Apple has previously stated that while ads and maps are using location data, none of that data is being tied to a user's specific Apple account data. Apple also says that the ad marketplace is restricted to buys from certain industries, businesses, or services, and that no data will be served or shared with third-party advertisers. With Fox on Tech, I'm Evan Brown, Fox News.
4: This is House Call for Health. Children who lose a parent may be more likely to suffer with mental health problems. Around 22% of kids who lose one of their parents develop a diagnosable disorder, compared with just 11% of kids with both parents. This according to a study linked to national survey data from more than 6,000 Australian households with children between the ages of 4 and 17. Around 29% of kids who lost a parent to death later developed a mental health issue, and between 22% of kids experienced the same if their parents separated or if one of the parents was in custody. The rate of mental health disorder for children ages 4 to 11 who lost a parent to death was even higher at 38%. For those kids who lost a biological parent to death, more than 1 in 4 experienced depression, anxiety, ADHD, or other problems. The study was reported in the Australian Journal of Psychology. For more health news, go to foxnewshealth.com. House Call for Health. I'm Lisa Brady.
5: I'm Nicole Murray with Your Money Now. Meta Platforms has reached a roughly $17 billion settlement with dozens of U.S. states to resolve lawsuits accusing the company of deliberately designing its platforms, like Instagram and Facebook, to be addicted to children and teenagers. Meta will also make changes to its products, including time limitations for minors and bans on features that stoke mental health issues. NVIDIA shares rose nearly 6% this morning after the chip giant's revenue guidance reassured investors that AI demand will remain strong. CFO Colette Kress said the company expects revenue growth of 70% for fiscal 2028. CEO Jensen Huang said demand is much greater than 70%, but the company is constrained on the amount of product it can supply. NVIDIA has agreed to buy Hugging Face for $12.9 billion. The information reports that deal talks began after Hugging Face received acquisition interest from another suitor. Futures are mixed. That's your money.
6: It's August 27, and this is your Fox Daily Snapshot. Today is Petroleum Day. It's not just used to gas up your car. Petroleum has been used in one form or another since ancient times. On this day in 2008, Barack Obama becomes the first African-American to be nominated by a major political party for President of the United States.
7: Nominate by acclamation Barack Obama as the Democratic Party's presidential candidate. Please say aye.
6: Argentina stuns the United States at the Olympics in Athens, defeating the star-studded team 89-81. Argentina would go on to win the gold, just one of two gold medals at the Games. Born on this day in 1908 on a farm in Stonewall, Texas, Lyndon B. Johnson. He was sworn in as president on Air Force One when then-President John F. Kennedy was assassinated in Dallas, Texas, November 22, 1963. I'm CJ Papa. That's your Fox Daily Snapshot.
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10: Fox News. I'm Deborah Valentine. Closing arguments are scheduled to get underway today in the trial of Lindsay Clancy. She's the mother accused of killing her three children.
11: Prosecutors say the Massachusetts mother acted rationally and intentionally, murdering her three children inside the family's Duxbury home in January of 2023.
10: Fox's Molly Line reporting. The defense claims Clancy was suffering from postpartum psychosis. Meta will pay $18 billion to 29 states to settle a social media addiction lawsuit. Fox's Claudia Cowan has more from Oakland, California.
12: Meta does not admit wrongdoing in the settlement, but will now change how Facebook and Instagram operate for teens and make stronger efforts to flag and remove users under 13 years old.
10: Meta is also calling on rivals like TikTok and YouTube to implement similar restrictions. 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
9: Merrimack County officials are working with network security and third-party experts to find out why the county's network was disrupted this week. Officials say as of yesterday, certain systems remain offline out of an abundance of caution. Others have been restored. On Tuesday afternoon, a county dispatcher announced to officers in several jurisdictions that criminal data from the state's IMC software and system was inaccessible. IMC allows officers in the field to obtain driving information, criminal records, and active warrants. Nearly 20 law enforcement departments rely on a dozen county dispatchers to assist with their calls on two channels on the east and west sides of the Merrimack River. The county was able to utilize other departments for information. In New Hampshire's 2nd Congressional District race, one candidate is pushing for more debates. Republican Lily Tang Williams is calling on Representative Maggie Goodlander to hold more debates before the general election in November. Tang Williams said she wants weekly matchups, including debates, campus forums, and a return to the Greater Nashua Chamber of Commerce debate by both candidates. The Goodlander campaign is brushing off the challenge, calling Tang Williams a perennial candidate whose chief ambition for the past decade has been running for Congress, while Goodlander is busy doing the job Granite Staters actually sent her to do. Democratic candidate Paige Boachman is pitching voters on big progressive solutions to try to bring down costs for working families. Boachman is a maternal health nurse running for Congress in New Hampshire's 2nd District as a progressive Democrat. She's making affordability the top issue and said the solution is government-funded child care, national paid family and medical leave, and a Medicare for All health care system. Boachman said she doesn't agree with criticisms that the cost to taxpayers for such programs would be higher than what they're already paying for services. Several independent organizations have estimated that Medicare for All would require an increase in federal spending of somewhere between $25 and $35 trillion over its first decade. Governor Kelly Ayotte and Attorney General John Formella announced yesterday that the state of New Hampshire could receive up to $224 million under a proposed $17.1 billion multi-state settlement with Meta Platforms. The agreement also requires Meta to add new child safety features on Instagram and Facebook. The parties have agreed to the settlement terms, but they remain subject to court approval. The settlement resolves claims by 47 other states and Guam, Puerto Rico, the U.S. Virgin Islands, and the District of Columbia, as well as New Hampshire's individual case. The settlement also resolves states' claims tied to Meta's sharing of non-public information about Facebook users with third parties, including Cambridge Analytica, leading up to the 2016 election. First District Congressman Chris Pappas remains ahead in the race for the Democratic nomination for U.S. Senate, but Karishma Mazur continues to close the gap. Former Senator John Sununu continues to lead former Massachusetts Senator Scott Brown on the Republican side and is statistically tied with Pappas in a general election matchup. In the Democratic primary in New Hampshire's 1st Congressional District, Maura Sullivan and Stephanie Shaheen are statistically tied, followed by Carly Berriant. Holly Noveletsky and Anthony DiLorenzo are also statistically tied on the Republican side. In the 2nd Congressional District, 2024 nominee Lily Tang Williams is the frontrunner for the 2026 Republican nomination, while incumbent Democratic Congresswoman Maggie Goodlander is ahead of challenger Paige Boachman. Dylan Reynolds of Keene has been sentenced following his conviction on one count of human trafficking, two counts of kidnapping, seven counts of aggravated felonious sexual assault, two counts of criminal threatening with a deadly weapon, one count of reckless conduct with a deadly weapon, and one count of witness tampering. Reynolds was sentenced to 50 years in New Hampshire State Prison. He'll be eligible for parole after serving 20 years. Stay tuned for more news on 99.7 WNTK and 1490 98.9 WUVR.
18: God loves you and has an awesome plan for your life. If you were to die right now, do you know for certain that heaven would be your home? The Bible says the wages of sin is death, but the gift of God is eternal life through Jesus Christ our Lord. Say this with me, from your heart and out loud, to make heaven your home. Father, I turn from my sin. I receive Jesus Christ as my Savior and my Lord. Fill me with your Holy Spirit. I am yours. If you just pray that prayer out loud from your heart, the Bible says heaven is your home. And I would love to meet you. Come join me at Lake Church in Newport on Sundays at 9 and 11 a.m. This is Pastor Samuel. Have a wonderful day.
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9: The chair of Vermont's Progressive Party, Bill Hunsinger, resigned Tuesday after less than a year in the job as the leader of the state's third largest political party, according to Heather Thomas, the party's executive director. According to Thomas, Hunsinger's decision was a result of the challenges of balancing the job's significant workload with his full-time job, along with raising a young daughter and serving on the select board in his hometown of Ripton. Attorney General Charity Clark said in a press conference yesterday that Vermont has secured $92.7 million in new limits on use for customers under 18 in a settlement with social media giant Meta. The sum is the largest single company settlement in state history. The settlement, which could reach over $17 billion across the country, was negotiated in coordination with 51 other states and territories. Clark sued Meta in 2023, alleging the company intentionally designed its products to cause compulsive use and lied to customers about its platform's safety. The future of Manchester's controversial use of flock cameras was discussed but ultimately not resolved at a public select board meeting at the Manchester Town Hall last week. Flock cameras have drawn criticism both locally and across the country for concerns regarding privacy, potential misuse, and the creation of surveillance state infrastructure. Critics point to documented cases where law enforcement officers in other states were able to use the camera's artificial intelligence powered license plate tracking to surveil romantic interests for personal reasons. Governor Phil Scott yesterday doubled down on his criticism of the Burlington City Council's approach to the homeless crisis, saying a proposed 100-bed emergency shelter is a bad idea. The council on Monday passed a 10-point resolution that largely focused on addressing homelessness. One of the proposals calls for a 100-bed, low-barrier, year-round shelter. Scott says he would prefer to see separate, smaller shelters across the county. He says the Agency of Human Services has been working with the city to address homelessness and will continue to do so. Today is August 27th. On this day in 1859, petroleum was discovered in Titusville, Pennsylvania, leading to the world's first commercially successful oil well. In 1883, four enormous explosions destroyed the island of Krakatoa and caused years of climate change. And in 1939, the first flight of the turbojet-powered Heinkel 178, the world's first jet aircraft, took place. Born on this date in 1770, Georg Wilhelm
0: Wilhelm Friedrich Hegel, the German philosopher and academic, in 1899 English novelist C.S. Forrester, and in 1908 the 36th President of the United States, Lyndon Johnson. Dying on this day in 1521, Josquin des Prez, the Flemish composer. In 1963, W.E.B. Du Bois, the American sociologist, historian, and activist, and in 1979, the last Viceroy of India, British Admiral Louis Mountbatten.
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23: Patriots' final preseason practice game tonight in Cleveland. And the main area of concern does not change. All-Pro cornerback Christian Gonzalez is not under contract.
24: How I feel, my team has made it known what I feel, what I'm worth. So the right people know what. Yeah, you know, I'm not going to get into that. I'm focused on the season. I'm focused on here now and doing what I got to do and to compete and get better.
23: Gonzalez is an All-Pro, probably the best player in the Patriots roster. The Patriots have made this quite clear. The contract they offered is it.
24: Frustrating, but I mean, it's. I'm focused on the season. I'm focused on here now and doing what I got to do, and I'm out here to compete and get better. Yeah, I'm focused on today and see where we go from here.
23: Once again, the Patriots have made this quite clear. The contract they offered is not going to change. Follow me, Tom Cuddy Sports.
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27: Turning warmer and more humid today. Temperatures up into the lower half of the 80s and the chance of a couple of passing thunderstorms this afternoon. If you could have gusty winds or heavier downpours, that chance lasts into the evening, quieting down with lows in the 60s overnight. Lower 80s and that humidity in place, the chance of a passing shower or storm Friday, and then more comfortable with sunshine both days this weekend. From the Stormwatch 9 Weather Center, I'm meteorologist Kevin Skorupa.
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3: The vote in Fort Wayne, Indiana, unanimous to not renew its contract for the city's 36 Flock license plate reader cameras. The city council saying they had too many concerns over technology capable of tracking the movement of people, with residents like Bobby Haas cheering the decision.
4: We've put some sort of limit on what they can put up, but now when are they coming down? You know, that's the next step, I think.
3: Police have said the Flock cameras are a needed tool that helps solve major crimes. Jeff Manasso, Fox News.
5: Starting with the incoming freshman class who started this week, all undergrads at Purdue University will have to complete courses on artificial intelligence in order to graduate. So the idea here isn't necessarily to teach students how to operate AI tools. A lot of them already know how to do that anyway. It's to emphasize critical thinking skills, making sure that they're using it responsibly and to understand good use cases for it. The university has developed 22 courses across degree programs.
6: The next tropical storm that develops in the Atlantic this hurricane season will be named Dolly. This is tributes pour in for Dolly Parton. And while some may think it's in honor of the beloved country music star and philanthropist who died Tuesday, the storm's name is actually a meteorological coincidence. Chosen 30 years ago, storm systems are named by procedures set by the World Meteorological Organization, and the list of names are reused every 6 years. For the Atlantic region, the lists are alphabetical and alternate male and female names. Lillian Wu, Fox News.
7: The NFL is eliminating the Pro Bowl game after 56 years. The Athletic was first to report the news, as the annual event designated for the game's best players in a particular season is no more. It will now only be an honor given to 88 players each year. The first ever Pro Bowl took place in 1951. It was once a full-fledged football game at the end of each season that pinned the AFC against the NFC. But as popularity went down and players began to opt out, it shifted to skills competitions beginning in 2022, which included a flag football game. The NFC won last year, which gave the conference the win in the all-time series with the AFC, with 27 wins and 26 losses. Tony Genualdo, Fox News.
8: Actor Tim Curry has died. TMZ reporting Curry, who had been plagued with serious health issues for more than a decade, passed away late Tuesday night at his Los Angeles home. He was 80 years old. Curry got his start in Hollywood in the late 1960s before catching his big break in the Rocky Horror Picture Show.
10: Let me show you a rhyme. Maybe play you a sign. You look black, you both.
8: While initially ignored by critics, the film developed a second life as a cultural event. In the midnight movie space, Curry also played Pennywise the Clown for the 1990 adaptation of Stephen King's It and took on the role of Mr. Hector in Home Alone 2, Lost in New York. His other film credits include Annie and Scary Movie 2. Michelle Polino, Fox News.
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9: J.R.R. Tolkien, writing before the rise of television, created the perfect metaphor for today's media landscape. It's the palantir, a stone into which one can look and see what's happening far away. The character Denethor, from his tower in Gondor's capital city, uses it to learn what's going on in the lands surrounding his country. But he doesn't realize he's only seeing what the stone's master, the Dark Lord Sauron, wants him to see, and eventually he's driven mad by despair as a result. Similarly, we only see what the masters of our media outlets show us. Violence, outrage, and conflict draw more attention than cooperation, understanding, and goodwill, so the more we watch and listen to the media, the more we risk following Denethor into hopelessness and madness. 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
8: I'm Michelle Polino. On Netflix, Death of the Pastor's Wife, a new true crime docu miniseries digging into the mysterious death of a minister's wife.
17: We're better together.
8: Also on Netflix, Tyler Perry's Beauty in Black returns for its third and final season. Kimmy's fight for control of the Bel Air Empire comes to a head.
18: Leanne Murphy is turning. Say it with me.
8: And Leanne is back on Netflix for season two. Comedian Leanne Morgan returns for 10 new episodes as the Southern mom rebuilding her life. And this season brings a stacked guest lineup. Country superstar Lainey Wilson makes her sitcom debut as Leanne's cousin Jesse. And for gamers, Netflix subscribers get a six-hour head start on the Grand Theft Auto 6 trailer. An extended first look at the long-awaited game premieres on Netflix Thursday before it drops free on YouTube. And on HBO Max, Totally 90s has a new competition series sending designers back to the decade of boy bands and dial-up internet. That's Fox Tube on Fox News.
25: Military matters.
19: Plane spotters noticed an unusual U.S. military flight that originated from Andrews Air Force Base. From Latvia, a C-17A Globemaster III, the type of plane used to ferry senior government officials, landed in Moscow Tuesday, remaining on the ground for a few hours. On board was CIA Director John Ratcliffe, who made a rare trip to Moscow to meet his intelligence counterpart. Kremlin spokesman Dmitry Peskov said the American spy chief did not meet with Vladimir Putin.
20: I can tell you that there were contacts between the special services. I can tell you that there were no meetings with the president of Russia.
19: The visit follows reports of Russian officers traveling to Kaliningrad to make preparations for a possible mobilization of local Russians as part of Putin's escalation in the war with Ukraine. New evidence suggests Russia's intelligence service testing NATO reaction time. The CIA would not comment on the purpose of Ratcliffe's trip. For Military Matters in Washington, Jennifer Griffin, Fox News.
21: I'm Nicole Murray with Your Money Now. Shares of Australian carrier Qantas Airways jumped 4% after the airline reported roughly $1.4 billion in underlying profit before tax, which is about 3% ahead of visible alpha consensus. Premium cabin revenue also rose 15% in fiscal 2026, which is twice the pace of economy revenue. Qantas also unveiled new business class seats during the quarter. The FDA has approved a groundbreaking new drug for advanced pancreatic cancer, offering U.S. patients a more effective treatment against one of the deadliest types of cancer. FDA officials gave expedited approval to the first-of-its-kind pill, which blocks a mutated protein that fuels tumor growth in more than 90% of pancreatic cancer cases. Oil prices are higher this morning as investors watch for developments in the Middle East. West Texas Intermediate up to $82 a barrel, Brent at $88. Futures are mixed as NVIDIA earnings lift chip stocks.
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0: Apple Maps now have ads on iPhone, and not that many users are happy about that. It had long been announced that Apple was adding advertisements to its maps on iPhone, but now that they've arrived for U.S.-based users, not everybody is thrilled with the experience, especially when compared to getting supposedly non-influenced map search results. The ads are not that intrusive on the surface, but they're marked as ads. They appear in the list of suggested places based on location data. They also appear in map search results ahead of organically compiled results. Apple has previously stated that while ads and maps are using location data, none of that data is being tied to a user's specific Apple account data. Apple also says that the ad marketplace is restricted to buys from certain industries, businesses, or services, and that no data will be served or shared with third-party advertisers. With Fox on Tech, I'm Evan Brown, Fox News.
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1: Disaster strikes Nepal and Tibet. I'm Carmen Roberts, Fox News. More than 1,300 people are missing, including 700 foreign tourists, with about 50 Americans among them. A massive flood caused by possibly the collapse of a glacier led to the disaster. Fox meteorologist Adam Klotz explains.
2: Really horrible situation. Originally looked like a 5.2 earthquake, so we saw this seismic activity, but this was not an earthquake at all. All of this seismic activity coming just from that rock slide, just from that glacier breaking off, ultimately hitting the ground and moving those sensors. So this was a massive break, and you saw it fall from really high altitudes, right? So the Himalaya Mountains, very, very tall, and you get this slide that starts to shake the entire earth.
1: Police in Nepal say at least 273 people have died in that massive flood. The Qatari prime minister is in Tehran to meet with Iranian officials today. Fox's Trey Yingst has more from Tel Aviv.
17: The defense will make their closing arguments first. Reddington said he will only need about 30 minutes, so half of the allotted.
1: And the Secretary of State, Marco Rubio, said that the U.S. is leaning into economic D-Day sanctions. And here's more from Trey Yingst.
22: The visit comes as President Trump told Al Jazeera that the U.S. is achieving a very big victory, but the war will continue as long as necessary. Another report crossed of an oil tanker being hit with an unknown projectile in the Strait of Hormuz earlier this week. The IRGC warned Wednesday that the strait would not be opened until the United States accepts Iranian demands.
1: And closing arguments are just hours away in the Massachusetts trial of Lindsey Clancy, who killed her three children.
17: The defense will make their closing arguments first. Reddington said he will only need about 30 minutes, so half of the allotted time.
1: Fox's Nate Foy in Plymouth. 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
1: The 29 states that sued Meta over allegations of teen social media addiction are celebrating the company's agreement to end the case.
27: This is a major moment to clean up an industry that has been hurting our kids.
1: And that is California Attorney General Rob Bonta. Meta, which owns Instagram and Facebook, has agreed to pay nearly $18 billion and add stronger child safety measures without admitting any wrongdoing. Backlash continues against Flock camera systems.
3: The use of Flock cameras, automated license plate readers made by Flock Safety, has become a major national issue across the country and across political parties. Flock Safety branding itself as a tool to fight crime, find missing people, even recover stolen vehicles. Now dozens of municipalities are canceling or suspending the use of the cameras following reports of widespread misuse. It's also on the radar now of Missouri Republican U.S. Senator Josh Hawley, who heads the Senate Judiciary Subcommittee on Crime and Counterterrorism. He's launching an investigation into the legality of the technology. Sue Guzman, Fox News.
1: And the loss of Dolly Parton is being felt around the world.
4: Following Dolly Parton's death on Tuesday at age 80, many are looking back at her life and the music she left behind. But she leaves a legacy of philanthropy as well, as a literary advocate, a job creator, and a supporter of medical research. Parton's Imagination Library has given more than 332 million books to kids in five countries since it was started in 2000. She created thousands of jobs with her business empire that included a clothing line, baking mixes, and her East Tennessee theme park, Dollywood. Parton also donated $1 million for research into pediatric infectious diseases. And earlier this year, the East Tennessee Children's Hospital in Knoxville was renamed the Dolly Parton Children's Hospital. Tanya J. Powers, Fox News.
1: And I'm Carmen Roberts, and this is Fox News.
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0: 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John Stewart speaking, and Stormwatch 9's got a forecast that's pretty decent. We've got the latest on the sports situation, the latest on the financials, the latest entertainment news, an interview or two, and of course, the latest news headlines right here on your one and only First Look.
1: In New Hampshire's 2nd Congressional District race, one candidate is pushing for more debates. Republican Lily Tang Williams is calling on Representative Maggie Goodlander to hold more debates before the general election in November. Tang Williams said she wants weekly matchups, including debates, campus forums, and a return to the Greater Nashua Chamber of Commerce debate by both candidates. The Goodlander campaign is brushing off the challenge, calling Tang Williams a perennial candidate whose chief ambition for the past decade has been running for Congress, while Goodlander is busy doing the job Granite Staters actually sent her to do. Merrimack County officials are working with network security and third-party experts to find out why the county's network was disrupted this week. Officials say as of yesterday, certain systems remain offline out of an abundance of caution. Others have been restored. On Tuesday afternoon, a county dispatcher announced to officers in several jurisdictions that criminal data from the state's IMC software and system was inaccessible. IMC allows officers in the field to obtain driving information, criminal records, and active warrants. Nearly 20 law enforcement departments rely on a dozen county dispatchers to assist with their calls on two channels on the east and west sides of the Merrimack River. The county was able to utilize other departments for information. Democratic candidate Paige Bochman is pitching voters on big progressive solutions to try to bring down costs for working families. Bochman is a maternal health nurse running for Congress in New Hampshire's 2nd District as a progressive Democrat. She's making affordability the top issue and said the solution is government-funded child care, national paid family and medical leave, and a Medicare for all health care system. Bochman said she doesn't agree with criticisms that the cost to taxpayers for such programs would be higher than what they're already paying for services. Several independent organizations have estimated that Medicare for All would require an increase in federal spending of somewhere between $25 and $35 trillion over its first decade. Governor Kelly Ayotte and Attorney General John Formella announced yesterday that the state of New Hampshire could receive up to $224 million under a proposed $17.1 billion multi-state settlement with Meta Platforms. The agreement also requires Meta to add new child safety features on Instagram and Facebook. The parties have agreed to the settlement terms, but they remain subject to court approval. The settlement resolves claims by 47 other states and Guam, Puerto Rico, the U.S. Virgin Islands, and the District of Columbia, as well as New Hampshire's individual case. The settlement also resolves states' claims tied to Meta's sharing of non-public information about Facebook users with third parties, including Cambridge Analytica, leading up to the 2016 election. First District Congressman Chris Pappas remains ahead in the race for the Democratic nomination for U.S. Senate, but Karishma Mansour continues to close the gap. Former Senator John Sununu continues to lead former Massachusetts Senator Scott Brown on the Republican side and is statistically tied with Pappas in a general election matchup. In the Democratic primary in New Hampshire's 1st Congressional District, Maura Sullivan and Stephanie Shaheen are statistically tied, followed by Carly Berriant. Holly Noveletsky and Anthony DiLorenzo are also statistically tied on the Republican side. In the 2nd Congressional District, 2024 nominee Lily Tang Williams is the front runner for the 2026 Republican nomination, while incumbent Democratic Congresswoman Maggie Goodlander is ahead of challenger Paige Bochman. Dylan Reynolds of Keene has been sentenced following his conviction on one count of human trafficking, two counts of kidnapping, seven counts of aggravated felonious sexual assault, two counts of criminal threatening with a deadly weapon, one count of reckless conduct with a deadly weapon, and one count of witness tampering. Reynolds was sentenced to 50 years in New Hampshire State Prison. He'll be eligible for parole after serving 20 years. Stay tuned for more news on 99.7 WNTK and 1490 98.9 WUVR.
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1: The chair of Vermont's Progressive Party, Bill Hunsinger, resigned Tuesday after less than a year in the job as the leader of the state's third largest political party, according to Heather Thomas, the party's executive director. According to Thomas, Hunsinger's decision was a result of the challenges of balancing the job's significant workload with his full-time job, along with raising a young daughter and serving on the select board in his hometown of Ripton. Attorney General Charity Clark said in a press conference yesterday that Vermont has secured $92.7 million in new limits on use for customers under 18 in a settlement with social media giant Meta. The sum is the largest single company settlement in state history. The settlement, which could reach over $17 billion across the country, was negotiated in coordination with 51 other states and territories. Clark sued Meta in 2023, alleging the company intentionally designed its products to cause compulsive use and lied to customers about its platform's safety. The future of Manchester's controversial use of flock cameras was discussed but ultimately not resolved at a public select board meeting at the Manchester Town Hall last week. Flock cameras have drawn criticism both locally and across the country for concerns regarding privacy, potential misuse, and the creation of surveillance state infrastructure. Critics point to documented cases where law enforcement officers in other states were able to use the camera's artificial intelligence powered license plate tracking to surveil romantic interests for personal reasons. Governor Phil Scott yesterday doubled down on his criticism of the Burlington City Council's approach to the homeless crisis, saying a proposed 100-bed emergency shelter is a bad idea. The council on Monday passed a 10-point resolution that largely focused on addressing homelessness. One of the proposals calls for a 100-bed, low-barrier, year-round shelter. Scott says he would prefer to see separate, smaller shelters across the county. He says the Agency of Human Services has been working with the city to address homelessness and will continue to do so.
5: Did
1: Today is August 27th. On this day in 1859, petroleum was discovered in Titusville, Pennsylvania, leading to the world's first commercially successful oil well. In 1883, four enormous explosions destroyed the island of Krakatoa and caused years of climate change. And in 1939, the first flight of the turbojet-powered Heinkel 178, the world's first jet aircraft, took place. Born on this date in 1770, Georg Wilhelm Friedrich Hegel, the German philosopher and academic, in 1899, English novelist C.S. Forrester, and in 1908, the 36th President of the United States, Lyndon Johnson. Dying on this day in 1521, Josquin des Prez, the Flemish composer. In 1963, W.E.B. Du Bois, the American sociologist, historian, and activist, and in 1979, the last Viceroy of India, British Admiral Louis Mountbatten.
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11: Patriots' final preseason game takes place tonight in Cleveland against the Browns. Do not expect the Patriots' most important players to participate in this game. Marcus Jones explains.
12: I feel like when it comes down to it, every snap that we get, regardless if it's against joint practices or practices that we have with each other, we just take advantage of those opportunities that we get. When it comes down to the situation of playing in those games, if the coaches decide to do it, then we're ready for it. But at the end of the day, they know what's best. We're always ready to compete wherever we are.
11: 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The Patriots' top running back, Ramondre Stevenson, would like to play tonight. But again, he is unlikely to play tonight.
13: Ultimately, I'm ready for the first game. I feel well prepared. We're still all on the sideline getting our mental reps. Just staying into the games, all three preseason games, just getting the reps mentally more than anything.
11: Patriots running back Ramondre Stevenson. 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

0: face the chance of a passing shower storm Friday, and then more comfortable with sunshine both days this weekend. From the Stormwatch 9 Weather Center, I'm meteorologist Kevin Skorupa.
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3: Astronomers are rethinking where life might exist in the universe. According to the abstract, some promising candidates may not orbit stars at all. They could be moons circling rogue planets, worlds drifting through interstellar space after being ejected from their solar systems. If those moons experience gravitational heating from their host planet, they might sustain subsurface oceans beneath thick ice, similar to Jupiter's moon Europa. That means warmth without sunlight. The idea expands the traditional habitable zone and reminds us that life could emerge in places once dismissed as impossibly cold and dark. I'm Ken Chester.
1: This has been Tech Mobility in Focus.
5: A better life with Dr. Sanjay Gupta.
6: For a long time, when we talked about the HPV vaccine, we were talking about protecting girls from cervical cancer. But now there's something every parent of a boy should know as well. The vaccine isn't necessarily just for girls, because a new study out of Johns Hopkins School of Public Health found that boys and young men who got the HPV vaccine cut their risk of developing HPV-related cancers by about half. HPV, that virus, is incredibly common, nothing to be ashamed of. Almost everyone who's sexually active will likely be exposed at some point. The CDC currently recommends the vaccine for kids at ages 11 or 12, but it can be given as early as 9. And if your kid missed it, it's not too late for them to get protected. Catch-up shots are recommended through age 26. 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I'm Dr. Sanjay Gupta, helping you live a better life.
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3: This is House Call for Health. Children who lose a parent may be more likely to suffer with mental health problems. Around 22% of kids who lose one of their parents develop a diagnosable disorder, compared with just 11% of kids with both parents. This according to a study linked to national survey data from more than 6,000 Australian households with children between the ages of 4 and 17. Around 29% of kids who lost a parent to death later developed a mental health issue, and between 20 and 22% of kids experienced the same if their parents separated or if one of the parents was in custody. The rate of mental health disorder for children ages 4 to 11 who lost a parent to death was even higher at 38%. For those kids who lost a biological parent to death, more than 1 in 4 experienced depression, anxiety, ADHD, or other problems. The study was reported in the Australian Journal of Psychology. For more health news, go to foxnewshealth.com. 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I'm Lisa Brady, Fox News.
4: It's August 27th, and this is your Fox Daily Snapshot. Today is Petroleum Day. It's not just used to gas up your car. Petroleum has been used in one form or another since ancient times. On this day in 2008, Barack Obama becomes the first African-American to be nominated by a major political party for President of the United States.
5: Nominate by acclamation Barack Obama as the Democratic Party's presidential candidate. Please say aye.
4: Argentina stuns the United States at the Olympics in Athens, defeating the star-studded team 89-81. Argentina would go on to win the gold, just one or two gold medals at the Games. Born on this day in 1908 on a farm in Stonewall, Texas, Lyndon B. Johnson. He was sworn in as president on Air Force One when then-President John F. Kennedy was assassinated in Dallas, Texas, November 22, 1963. I'm CJ Papa. That's your Fox Daily Snapshot.
6: I'm Nicole Murray with Your Money Now. Best Buy raised its full fiscal year outlook after reporting a stronger than expected first half performance. The company also reiterated that it's still seeing customers spend, though they are still focused on value and sales. NVIDIA shares have jumped 7% after the company said it has surpassed Wall Street expectations for revenue over a recent three-month period. The California-based company recorded just over $96 billion in sales over 3 months ending in July. The jump in revenue marked 106% growth compared to the same quarter a year earlier. Medical device maker Boston Scientific said that a cyber attack disrupted its global operations, including systems that it relies on to process and ship customer orders. The incident continues to affect the company's business as it works to restore operations. Futures are mixed as NVIDIA earnings lift chip stocks. NASDAQ futures up by more than 300 points. That's Your Money Now.
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8: I'm Michelle Polino. On Netflix, Death of the Pastor's Wife, a new true crime docu-miniseries digging into the mysterious death of a minister's wife.
9: We're better together.
8: Also on Netflix, Tyler Perry's Beauty in Black returns for its third and final season. Kimmy's fight for control of the Bel-Air Empire comes to a head.
10: Leanne Murphy is turning. Say it with me.
8: And Leanne is back on Netflix for season two. Comedian Leanne Morgan returns for 10 new episodes as the Southern mom rebuilding her life. And this season brings a stacked guest lineup. Country superstar Lainey Wilson makes her sitcom debut as Leanne's cousin Jesse. And for gamers, Netflix subscribers get a six-hour head start on the Grand Theft Auto 6 trailer. An extended first look at the long-awaited game premieres on Netflix Thursday before it drops free on YouTube. And on HBO Max, Totally 90s has a new competition series sending designers back to the decade of boy bands and dial-up internet. 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
9: Pelosi in just hours. Closing arguments began in the Lindsey Clancy murder trial. The jury going to decide whether to hold her criminally responsible for killing her three kids.
12: Did prosecutors prove beyond a reasonable doubt that she could appreciate her actions were wrong? If the answer is yes, what degree of homicide would apply to each child? First degree or second degree or possibly manslaughter if it's included in the final jury instructions?
9: That's Fox's Nate Foy. More than 270 bodies have been found after catastrophic flash floods in Nepal and Tibet, where more than 1,300 people are still missing.
13: A lethal wall of water and debris comes crashing through, decimating buildings and bridges, swallowing complete villages. Nearly 25 miles of roads were damaged, according to officials, all complicating search and rescue efforts.
9: Fox's Chanley Painter. 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
19: Governor Kelly Ayotte and Attorney General John Formella announced yesterday that the state of New Hampshire could receive up to $224 million under a proposed $17.1 billion multi-state settlement with Meta Platforms. The agreement also requires Meta to add new child safety features on Instagram and Facebook. The parties have agreed to the settlement terms, but they remain subject to court approval. The settlement resolves claims by 47 other states and Guam, Puerto Rico, the U.S. Virgin Islands, and the District of Columbia, as well as New Hampshire's individual case. The settlement also resolves states' claims tied to Meta's sharing of non-public information about Facebook users with third parties, including Cambridge Analytica, leading up to the 2016 election. Democratic candidate Paige Bochman is pitching voters on big progressive solutions to try to bring down costs for working families. Bochman is a maternal health nurse running for Congress in New Hampshire's 2nd District as a progressive Democrat. She's making affordability the top issue and said the solution is government-funded child care, national paid family and medical leave, and a Medicare for All health care system. Bochman said she doesn't agree with criticisms that the cost to taxpayers for such programs would be higher than what they're already paying for services. Several independent organizations have estimated that Medicare for All would require an increase in federal spending of somewhere between $25 and $35 trillion over its first decade. Merrimack County officials are working with network security and third-party experts to find out why the county's network was disrupted this week. Officials say as of yesterday, certain systems remain offline out of an abundance of caution. Others have been restored. On Tuesday afternoon, a county dispatcher announced to officers in several jurisdictions that criminal data from the state's IMC software and system was inaccessible. IMC allows officers in the field to obtain driving information, criminal records, and active warrants. Nearly 20 law enforcement departments rely on a dozen county dispatchers to assist with their calls on two channels on the east and west sides of the Merrimack River. The county was able to utilize other departments for information. In New Hampshire's 2nd Congressional District race, one candidate is pushing for more debates. Republican Lily Tang Williams is calling on Representative Maggie Goodlander to hold more debates before the general election in November. Tang Williams said she wants weekly matchups, including debates, campus forums, and a return to the Greater Nashua Chamber of Commerce debate by both candidates. The Goodlander campaign is brushing off the challenge, calling Tang Williams a perennial candidate whose chief ambition for the past decade has been running for Congress, while Goodlander is busy doing the job Granite Staters actually sent her to do. First District Congressman Chris Pappas remains ahead in the race for the Democratic nomination for U.S. Senate, but Karishma Mansour continues to close the gap. Former Senator John Sununu continues to lead former Massachusetts Senator Scott Brown on the Republican side and is statistically tied with Pappas in a general election matchup. In the Democratic primary in New Hampshire's 1st Congressional District, Maura Sullivan and Stephanie Shaheen are statistically tied, followed by Carly Berriant. Holly Noveletsky and Anthony DiLorenzo are also statistically tied on the Republican side. In the 2nd Congressional District, 2024 nominee Lily Tang Williams is the front runner for the 2026 Republican nomination, while incumbent Democratic Congresswoman Maggie Goodlander is ahead of challenger Paige Boachman. Dylan Reynolds of Keene has been sentenced following his conviction on one count of human trafficking, two counts of kidnapping, seven counts of aggravated felonious sexual assault, two counts of criminal threatening with a deadly weapon, one count of reckless conduct with a deadly weapon, and one count of witness tampering. Reynolds was sentenced to 50 years in New Hampshire State Prison. He'll be eligible for parole after serving 20 years. Stay tuned for more news on 99.7 WNTK and 1490 98.9 WUVR.
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26: So I was asked to tell you what's new at Old Man's Junk, so I figured I'd be comfortable while I did it. Put my Speedo on, sat out on the deck to catch some rays, and listened to Google Mograss, American Farmer. We let the wife do the work. We have new help at Old Man's Junk. PJ, the old man's granddaughter. PJ will be there Thursday, Friday, Saturdays, slinging $2 hot dogs, chili dogs, hamburgers, sausage, and steak sub. She is learning the ropes on how to be grumpy. On Saturdays, the old man might show up to make pizzas. Then again, he might not. But take a chance on him. They're only $12. We have a lounge to eat in. The lounge chairs were built from material from Old Man's Woodshed. Speaking of the woodshed, that is full of reasonably priced lumber. The store is full of quality junk and antiques. I caught him and his family taking stuff from one of my jobs in Sunapee. They have high-class junk over there. Well, I can't seem to get Google's attention to make me dinner, so I guess I'll have to go get a hot dog at the best restaurant in Goshen. I'll see you there at Old Man's Junk.
19: The chair of Vermont's Progressive Party, Bill Hunsinger, resigned Tuesday after less than a year in the job as the leader of the state's third largest political party, according to Heather Thomas, the party's executive director. According to Thomas, Hunsinger's decision was a result of the challenges of balancing the job's significant workload with his full-time job, along with raising a young daughter and serving on the select board in his hometown of Ripton. Attorney General Charity Clark said in a press conference yesterday that Vermont has secured $92.7 million in new limits on use for customers under 18 in a settlement with social media giant Meta. The sum is the largest single company settlement in state history. The settlement, which could reach over $17 billion across the country, was negotiated in coordination with 51 other states and territories. Clark sued Meta in 2023, alleging the company intentionally designed its products to cause compulsive use and lied to customers about its platform's safety. The future of Manchester's controversial use of flock cameras was discussed but ultimately not resolved at a public select board meeting at the Manchester Town Hall last week. Flock cameras have drawn criticism both locally and across the country for concerns regarding privacy, potential misuse, and the creation of surveillance state infrastructure. Critics point to documented cases where law enforcement officers in other states were able to use the camera's artificial intelligence powered license plate tracking to surveil romantic interests for personal reasons. Governor Phil Scott yesterday doubled down on his criticism of the Burlington City Council's approach to the homeless crisis, saying a proposed 100-bed emergency shelter is a bad idea. The council on Monday passed a 10-point resolution that largely focused on addressing homelessness. One of the proposals calls for a 100-bed, low-barrier, year-round shelter. Scott says he would prefer to see separate, smaller shelters across the county. He says the Agency of Human Services has been working with the city to address homelessness and will continue to do so. Today is August 27th. On this day in 1859, petroleum was discovered in Titusville, Pennsylvania, leading to the world's first commercially successful oil well. In 1883, four enormous explosions destroyed the island of Krakatoa and caused years of climate change. And in 1939, the first flight of the turbojet-powered Heinkel 178, the world's first jet aircraft, took place. Born on this date in 1770, Georg Wilhelm Friedrich Hegel, the German philosopher and academic, in 1899 English novelist C.S. Forrester, and in 1908 the 36th President of the United States, Lyndon Johnson. Dying on this day in 1521, Josquin des Prez, the Flemish composer. In 1963, W.E.B. Du Bois, the American sociologist, historian, and activist, and in 1979, the last Viceroy of India, British Admiral Louis Mountbatten.
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4: Red Sox have been playing very well recently. Last night, not so well. Miami 4, Red Sox nothing. Sox with only 5 scattered base hits. Manager Chad Tracy.
5: We had some sloppy play, obviously. When you get them in positions where, you know, they can play their game, which we kept at bay for the most part, but they like to start running and things like that. Obviously, some of those errors were on throws, made one late, but obviously it contributed to a degree to the runs. But at the end of the day, like, we didn't score either, so that was part of it as well.
4: Chad Tracy, the Red Sox' very best pitcher this season. Sonny Gray, winner of 16 games. An unexpected mediocre 5 innings.
6: 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And then, you know, tonight they just beat us.
4: Losing pitcher Sonny Gray. Red Sox off today. Then it's 4 games in a row at Yankee Stadium. Follow me, Tom Cuddy Sports.
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10: Turning warmer and more humid today. Temperatures up into the lower half of the 80s and the chance of a couple of passing thunderstorms this afternoon. If you could have gusty winds or heavier downpours, that chance lasts into the evening, quieting down with lows in the 60s overnight. Lower 80s and that humidity in place, the chance of a passing shower or storm Friday, and then more comfortable with sunshine both days this weekend. From the Stormwatch 9 Weather Center, I'm meteorologist Kevin Skorupa.
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29: The vote in Fort Wayne, Indiana, unanimous to not renew its contract for the city's 36 Flock license plate reader cameras. The city council saying they had too many concerns over technology capable of tracking the movement of people, with residents like Bobby Haas cheering the decision.
30: We've put some sort of limit on what they can put up, but now when are they coming down? You know, that's the next step, I think.
29: Police have said the Flock cameras are a needed tool that helps solve major crimes. Jeff Manasso, Fox News.
2: starting with the incoming freshman class who started this week. All undergrads at Purdue University will have to complete courses on artificial intelligence in order to graduate. So the idea here isn't necessarily to teach students how to operate AI tools. A lot of them already know how to do that anyway. It's to emphasize critical thinking skills, making sure that they're using it responsibly and to understand good use cases for it. The university has developed 22 courses across degree programs.
9: The next tropical storm that develops in the Atlantic this hurricane season will be named Dolly. This is tributes pour in for Dolly Parton. And while some may think it's in honor of the beloved country music star and philanthropist who died Tuesday, the storm's name is actually a meteorological coincidence. Chosen 30 years ago, storm systems are named by procedures set by the World Meteorological Organization, and the list of names are reused every 6 years. For the Atlantic region, the lists are alphabetical and alternate male and female names. Lillian Wu, Fox News.
11: The NFL is eliminating the Pro Bowl game after 56 years. The Athletic was first to report the news, as the annual event designated for the game's best players in a particular season is no more. It will now only be an honor given to 88 players each year. The first ever Pro Bowl took place in 1951. It was once a full-fledged football game at the end of each season that pinned the AFC against the NFC. But as popularity went down and players began to opt out, it shifted to skills competitions beginning in 2022, which included a flag football game. The NFC won last year, which gave the conference the win in the all-time series with the AFC, with 27 wins and 26 losses. Tony Genualdo, Fox News.
12: Actor Tim Curry has died. TMZ reporting Curry, who had been plagued with serious health issues for more than a decade, passed away late Tuesday night at his Los Angeles home. He was 80 years old. Curry got his start in Hollywood in the late 1960s before catching his big break in the Rocky Horror Picture Show.
13: Let me show you a rhyme. Maybe play you a sign. You look like you're both pretty groovy.
12: While initially ignored by critics, the film developed a second life as a cultural event. In the midnight movie space, Curry also played Pennywise the Clown for the 1990 adaptation of Stephen King's It and took on the role of Mr. Hector in Home Alone 2, Lost in New York. His other film credits include Annie and Scary Movie 2. Michelle Polino, Fox News.
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15: J.R.R. Tolkien, writing before the rise of television, created the perfect metaphor for today's media landscape. It's the palantir, a stone into which one can look and see what's happening far away. The character Denethor, from his tower in Gondor's capital city, uses it to learn what's going on in the lands surrounding his country. But he doesn't realize he's only seeing what the stone's master, the Dark Lord Sauron, wants him to see, and eventually he's driven mad by despair as a result. Similarly, we only see what the masters of our media outlets show us. Violence, outrage, and conflict draw more attention than cooperation, understanding, and goodwill, so the more we watch and listen to the media, the more we risk following Denethor into hopelessness and madness. 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I'm Rob at SugarRiverMedia.com.
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1: Military Matters.
17: Plane spotters noticed an unusual U.S. military flight that originated from Andrews Air Force Base, from Latvia, a C-17A Globemaster III, the type of plane used to ferry senior government officials, landed in Moscow Tuesday, remaining on the ground for a few hours. On board was CIA Director John Ratcliffe, who made a rare trip to Moscow to meet his intelligence counterpart. Kremlin spokesman Dmitry Peskov said the American spy chief did not meet with Vladimir Putin.
18: I can tell you that there were contacts between the special services. I can tell you that there were no meetings with the president of Russia.
17: The visit follows reports of Russian officers traveling to Kaliningrad to make preparations for a possible mobilization of local Russians as part of Putin's escalation in the war with Ukraine. New evidence suggests Russia's intelligence service testing NATO reaction time. The CIA would not comment on the purpose of Ratcliffe's trip. For Military Matters in Washington, Jennifer Griffin, Fox News.
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21: Apple Maps now have ads on iPhone, and not that many users are happy about that. It had long been announced that Apple was adding advertisements to its maps on iPhone, but now that they've arrived for U.S.-based users, not everybody is thrilled with the experience, especially when compared to getting supposedly non-influenced map search results. The ads are not that intrusive on the surface, but they're marked as ads. They appear in the list of suggested places based on location data. They also appear in map search results ahead of organically compiled results. Apple has previously stated that while ads and maps are using location data, none of that data is being tied to a user's specific Apple account data. Apple also says that the ad marketplace is restricted to buys from certain industries, businesses, or services, and that no data will be served or shared with third-party advertisers. With Fox on Tech, I'm Evan Brown, Fox News.
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23: I'm Nicole Murray with Your Money Now. Flowers, hockey sticks, and national flags are among an array of products that may rise in price after trade talks between Canada and the U.S. collapsed over this past weekend. That's according to ABC News analysts. President Trump said on Truth Social that he will double tariffs on Canada-made cars and auto parts in January to 50%. And another cereal company is jumping on the bandwagon. General Mills announced it has removed artificial colors from all its U.S. cereals, including Lucky Charms and Trix. The company said it has shifted to fruit and vegetable dyes, as well as colors derived from spices. Shares of Chinese artificial intelligence company Z.AI rose more than 8% after the company released a new model that the company claims uses entirely homegrown semiconductors to operate. The new model is called GLM 5.3 Flash. Futures are still mixed. NASDAQ futures up by more than 200 points.
24: This is House Call for Health. Children who lose a parent may be more likely to suffer with mental health problems. Around 22% of kids who lose one of their parents develop a diagnosable disorder, compared with just 11% of kids with both parents. This according to a study linked to national survey data from more than 6,000 Australian households with children between the ages of 4 and 17. Around 29% of kids who lost a parent to death later developed a mental health issue, and between 20 and 22% of kids experienced the same if their parents separated or if one of the parents was in custody. The rate of mental health disorder for children ages 4 to 11 who lost a parent to death was even higher at 38%. For those kids who lost a biological parent to death, more than 1 in 4 experienced depression, anxiety, ADHD, or other problems. The study was reported in the Australian Journal of Psychology. For more health news, go to foxnewshealth.com. 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I'm Lisa Brady, Fox News.
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3: A rising death toll in the Himalayas and a scramble to find the missing. I'm Carmen Roberts, Fox News. Tsunami-like floods struck Nepal and Tibet, killing at least 353 people, with more than 1,300 missing, including at least 65 tourists from America. The floods have destroyed roads and bridges, making search and rescue extremely difficult.
4: We've been able to access some of the affected areas where there are many, many traumatized people, but unfortunately, some of the areas can only be reached by helicopter.
3: Red Cross Nepal Chief David Fisher on Fox News. Geologists say that a partial collapse of a Himalayan glacier probably sparked the massive and incredibly quick-moving wall of water that decimated communities.
5: Initially, the U.S. Geological Survey reported an earthquake in the area minutes before the flash flood, but the USGS now believes it was a powerful landslide that struck. One theory, part of a glacier broke off, triggering an avalanche of ice and rock, which in turn caused the flood. The Red Cross says at least 10,000 families have lost their homes.
3: Fox's Jeff Paul in London. And now officials in Nepal fear a rising lake could spill over and cause more devastating flooding. Closing arguments will begin this morning in the trial of Lindsay Clancy, a Massachusetts woman who claims that postpartum psychosis caused her to kill her children.
6: Lindsay Clancy's defense lawyer, Kevin Reddington, explained while walking out of court what he hopes to accomplish and communicate with the jury.
7: She's just such a marvelous, sweet, innocent person.
6: But the prosecution is expected to convey that Clancy knew what she was doing when she strangled and killed her three young children.
3: Fox's Nate Foy in Plymouth, Mass. The Coast Guard says it seized more than 7,000 pounds of cocaine from a suspected smuggling boat off of Puerto Rico. 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
3: Iranian government officials are meeting with other leaders in the region as the U.S. ramps up economic pressure in the ongoing conflict.
26: The Qatari prime minister is in Tehran today for meetings with Iranian officials. He is focused on exploring avenues for de-escalation, according to the Qatari foreign ministry. We do know this comes as President Trump told Al Jazeera, quote, the U.S. is achieving a very big victory, but the war will continue for as long as necessary. Another report crossed today of an oil tanker being hit with an unknown projectile in the Strait of Hormuz earlier this week. The international waterway remains a location of tension as the region and the U.S. is still overseeing vessels through the southern route. Still, the IRGC warned Wednesday that the strait would not be opened until the United States accepts Iranian demands.
3: Fox's Trey Yingston, Tel Aviv. A Rhode Island man is dead after allegedly stealing a rare luxury sailboat from a marina in New Jersey. Police in Newport, Rhode Island say that 27-year-old Brendan Norris died aboard the boat in a shootout yesterday with officers. One officer was wounded but has been released from the hospital. In California, Newport Beach is banning synthetic herbicides on all 17 of its athletic fields over concerns of a rare childhood cancer cluster.
27: At least six children and teens have been diagnosed with Ewing sarcoma in the community since 2013, though officials have not established a link between the cancers and pesticides. But even without the definitive link, Newport Beach says they will now instead use organic treatments, mechanical weed removal, and new sod every 3 to 5 years. Newport Beach's decision is part of a wider Orange County shift away from chemical weed control. The change expected to increase annual costs by up to $102,000, representing a 5-10% budget increase. Ted Lindner, Fox News.
3: And I'm Carmen Roberts, and this is Fox News.
2: Good morning and welcome to First Look. 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John Stewart speaking, and Stormwatch 9's got a forecast that's pretty decent. We've got the latest on the sports situation, the latest on the financials, the latest entertainment news, an interview or two, and of course, the latest news headlines right here on your one and only First Look.
19: Democratic candidate Paige Bochman is pitching voters on big progressive solutions to try to bring down costs for working families. Bochman is a maternal health nurse running for Congress in New Hampshire's 2nd District as a progressive Democrat. She's making affordability the top issue and said the solution is government-funded child care, national paid family and medical leave, and a Medicare for all health care system. Bochman said she doesn't agree with criticisms that the cost to taxpayers for such programs would be higher than what they're already paying for services. Several independent organizations have estimated that Medicare for All would require an increase in federal spending of somewhere between $25 and $35 trillion over its first decade. Merrimack County officials are working with network security and third-party experts to find out why the county's network was disrupted this week. Officials say as of yesterday, certain systems remain offline out of an abundance of caution. Others have been restored. On Tuesday afternoon, a county dispatcher announced to officers in several jurisdictions that criminal data from the state's IMC software and system was inaccessible. IMC allows officers in the field to obtain driving information, criminal records, and active warrants. Nearly 20 law enforcement departments rely on a dozen county dispatchers to assist with their calls on two channels on the east and west sides of the Merrimack River. The county was able to utilize other departments for information. In New Hampshire's 2nd Congressional District race, one candidate is pushing for more debates. Republican Lily Tang Williams is calling on Representative Maggie Goodlander to hold more debates before the general election in November. Tang Williams said she wants weekly matchups, including debates, campus forums, and a return to the Greater Nashua Chamber of Commerce debate by both candidates. The Goodlander campaign is brushing off the challenge, calling Tang Williams a perennial candidate whose chief ambition for the past decade has been running for Congress, while Goodlander is busy doing the job Granite Staters actually sent her to do. Governor Kelly Ayotte and Attorney General John Formella announced yesterday that the state of New Hampshire could receive up to $224 million under a proposed $17.1 billion multi-state settlement with Meta Platforms. The agreement also requires Meta to add new child safety features on Instagram and Facebook. The parties have agreed to the settlement terms, but they remain subject to court approval. The settlement resolves claims by 47 other states and Guam, Puerto Rico, the U.S. Virgin Islands, and the District of Columbia, as well as New Hampshire's individual case. The settlement also resolves states' claims tied to Meta's sharing of non-public information about Facebook users with third parties, including Cambridge Analytica, leading up to the 2016 election. First District Congressman Chris Pappas remains ahead in the race for the Democratic nomination for U.S. Senate, but Karishma Mazur continues to close the gap. Former Senator John Sununu continues to lead former Massachusetts Senator Scott Brown on the Republican side and is statistically tied with Pappas in a general election matchup. In the Democratic primary in New Hampshire's 1st Congressional District, Maura Sullivan and Stephanie Shaheen are statistically tied. died, followed by Carly Berriant. Holly Novoletsky and Anthony DiLorenzo are also statistically tied on the Republican side. In the 2nd Congressional District, 2024 nominee Lily Tang Williams is the front runner for the 2026 Republican nomination, while incumbent Democratic Congresswoman Maggie Goodlander is ahead of challenger Paige Boachman. Dylan Reynolds of Keene has been sentenced following his conviction on one count of human trafficking, 2 counts of kidnapping, 7 counts of aggravated felonious sexual assault, 2 counts of criminal threatening with a deadly weapon, 1 count of reckless conduct with a deadly weapon, and 1 count of witness tampering. Reynolds was sentenced to 50 years in New Hampshire State Prison. He'll be eligible for parole after serving 20 years. 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
14: They said it was impossible for a world-class health system to be right here in the heart of Lake Sunapee region, to have advanced same-day surgical care right where you live, and for the infusion services for cancer, blood disorders, and chronic conditions to be in one convenient location. 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
19: The chair of Vermont's Progressive Party, Bill Hunsinger, resigned Tuesday after less than a year in the job as the leader of the state's third largest political party, according to Heather Thomas, the party's executive director. According to Thomas, Hunsinger's decision was a result of the challenges of balancing the job's significant workload with his full-time job, along with raising a young daughter and serving on the select board in his hometown of Ripton. Attorney General Charity Clark said in a press conference yesterday that Vermont has secured $92.7 million in new limits on use for customers under 18 in a settlement with social media giant Meta. The sum is the largest single company settlement in state history. The settlement, which could reach over $17 billion across the country, was negotiated in coordination with 51 other states and territories. Clark sued Meta in 2023, alleging the company intentionally designed its products to cause compulsive use and lied to customers about its platform's safety. The future of Manchester's controversial use of flock cameras was discussed but ultimately not resolved at a public select board meeting at the Manchester Town Hall last week. Flock cameras have drawn criticism both locally and across the country for concerns regarding privacy, potential misuse, and the creation of surveillance state infrastructure. Critics point to documented cases where law enforcement officers in other states were able to use the camera's artificial intelligence powered license plate tracking to surveil romantic interests for personal reasons. Governor Phil Scott yesterday doubled down on his criticism of the Burlington City Council's approach to the homeless crisis, saying a proposed 100-bed emergency shelter is a bad idea. The council on Monday passed a 10-point resolution that largely focused on addressing homelessness. One of the proposals calls for a 100-bed, low-barrier, year-round shelter. Scott says he would prefer to see separate, smaller shelters across the county. He says the Agency of Human Services has been working with the city to address homelessness and will continue to do so. Today is August 27th. On this day in 1859, petroleum was discovered in Titusville, Pennsylvania, leading to the world's first commercially successful oil well. In 1883, four enormous explosions destroyed the island of Krakatoa and caused years of climate change. And in 1939, the first flight of the turbojet-powered Heinkel 178, the world's first jet aircraft, took place. Born on this date in 1770, Georg Wilhelm Friedrich Hegel, the German philosopher and academic, in 1899, English novelist C.S. Forrester, and in 1908, the 36th President of the United States, Lyndon Johnson. Dying on this day in 1521, Josquin des Prez, the Flemish composer. In 1963, W.E.B. Du Bois, the American sociologist, historian, and activist, and in 1979, the last Viceroy of India, British Admiral Louis Mountbatten.
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17: Patriots' final preseason practice game tonight in Cleveland. And the main area of concern does not change. All-Pro cornerback Christian Gonzalez is not under contract.
18: How I feel, my team has made it known what I feel, what I'm worth. So the right people know what. Yeah, you know, I'm not going to get into that. I'm focused on the season. I'm focused on here now and doing what I got to do and to compete and get better.
17: Gonzalez is an All-Pro, probably the best player in the Patriots roster. The Patriots have made this quite clear. The contract they offered is it.
18: Frustrating, but I mean, it's, you know, I'm focused on the season. I'm focused on here now and doing what I got to do, and I'm out here to compete and get better. Yeah, I'm focused on today and see where we go from here.
17: Once again, the Patriots have made this quite clear. The contract they offered is not going to change. Follow me, Tom Cuddy Sports.
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1: Turning warmer and more humid today. Temperatures up into the lower half of the 80s, and the chance of a couple of passing thunderstorms this afternoon. If you could have gusty winds or heavier downpours, that chance lasts into the evening, quieting down with lows in the 60s overnight. Lower 80s in that humidity in place, the chance of a passing shower or storm Friday, and then more comfortable with sunshine both days this weekend. From the Stormwatch 9 Weather Center, I'm meteorologist Kevin Skorupa.
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0: Building factories on Earth faces limitations: gravity, atmosphere, and cost. So what if manufacturing moved off-planet? Elon Musk proposes a moon-based factory to produce AI satellites, according to Quartz. The idea may sound futuristic, but it's rooted in efficiency. Manufacturing in space could reduce launch restrictions and allow for larger, more advanced systems. It also brings up big questions about logistics, costs, and governance beyond Earth. As demand for satellite infrastructure grows, companies are exploring ways to build where these systems will operate. The factory floor may not stay on Earth forever. I'm Ken Chester.
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3: A Better Life with Dr. Sanjay Gupta.
4: For a long time, when we talked about the HPV vaccine, we were talking about protecting girls from cervical cancer. But now there's something every parent of a boy should know as well. The vaccine isn't necessarily just for girls, because a new study out of Johns Hopkins School of Public Health found that boys and young men who got the HPV vaccine cut their risk of developing HPV-related cancers by about half. HPV, that virus, is incredibly common, nothing to be ashamed of. Almost everyone who's sexually active will likely be exposed at some point. The CDC currently recommends the vaccine for kids at ages 11 or 12, but it can be given as early as 9. And if your kid missed it, it's not too late for them to get protected. Catch-up shots are recommended through age 26. 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
11: J.R.R. Tolkien, writing before the rise of television, created the perfect metaphor for today's media landscape. 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The character Denethor, from his tower in Gondor's capital city, uses it to learn what's going on in the lands surrounding his country. But he doesn't realize he's only seeing what the stone's master, the Dark Lord Sauron, wants him to see, and eventually he's driven mad by despair as a result. Similarly, we only see what the masters of our media outlets show us. 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
2: It's August 27th, and this is your Fox Daily Snapshot. Today is Petroleum Day. It's not just used to gas up your car. Petroleum has been used in one form or another since ancient times. On this day in 2008, Barack Obama becomes the first African-American to be nominated by a major political party for President of the United States.
3: Nominate by acclamation Barack Obama as the Democratic Party's presidential candidate. Please say aye.
2: Argentina stuns the United States at the Olympics in Athens, defeating the star-studded team 89-81. Argentina would go on to win the gold, just one of two gold medals at the Games. Born on this day in 1908 on a farm in Stonewall, Texas, Lyndon B. Johnson. He was sworn in as president on Air Force One when then-President John F. Kennedy was assassinated in Dallas, Texas, November 22, 1963. I'm CJ Papa. That's your Fox Daily Snapshot.
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5: I'm Michelle Polino. On Netflix, Death of the Pastor's Wife, a new true crime docu-miniseries digging into the mysterious death of a minister's wife.
6: We're better together.
5: Also on Netflix, Tyler Perry's Beauty in Black returns for its third and final season. Kimmy's fight for control of the Bel Air Empire comes to a head.
7: Leanne Murphy is turning. Say it with me.
5: And Leanne is back on Netflix for season two. Comedian Leanne Morgan returns for 10 new episodes as the Southern mom rebuilding her life. And this season brings a stacked guest lineup. Country superstar Lainey Wilson makes her sitcom debut as Leanne's cousin Jessie. And for gamers, Netflix subscribers get a six-hour head start on the Grand Theft Auto 6 trailer. An extended first look at the long-awaited game premieres on Netflix Thursday before it drops free on YouTube. And on HBO Max, Totally 90s has a new competition series sending designers back to the decade of boy bands and dial-up.
8: I'm Nicole Murray with Your Money Now. Online fast fashion retailer Shein is set to price its Hong Kong initial public offering near the midpoint of its marketed range, raising $1.7 billion and valuing the company at $26.5 billion. Reuters reports that the company is set to price the deal at $6.19 per share. Chinese technology conglomerate Huawei said it plans to expand its AI cooperation with local pharmaceutical firms into drug development and clinical practice. The move highlights Huawei's ambitions to gain business from pharmaceutical companies who are investing in modeling tools and automated laboratories to shorten development timelines and improve efficiency. Oil prices have risen this morning as traders weigh the prospects of the Strait of Hormuz reopening as negotiations continue in the Middle East. West Texas Intermediate up to $82 a barrel, Brent at $88. Futures are higher this morning, lifted by NVIDIA earnings. NASDAQ futures up by more than 200 points. That's Your Money Now.
4: Military matters.
9: Plane spotters noticed an unusual U.S. military flight that originated from Andrews Air Force Base from Latvia, a C-17A Globemaster III, the type of plane used to ferry senior government officials, landed in Moscow Tuesday, remaining on the ground for a few hours. On board was CIA Director John Ratcliffe, who made a rare trip to Moscow to meet his intelligence counterpart. Kremlin spokesman Dmitry Peskov said the American spy chief did not meet with Vladimir Putin.
10: I can tell you that there were contacts between the special services. I can tell you that there were no meetings with the president of Russia.
9: The visit follows reports of Russian officers traveling to Kaliningrad to make preparations for a possible mobilization of local Russians as part of Putin's escalation in the war with Ukraine. New evidence suggests Russia's intelligence service testing NATO reaction time. The CIA would not comment on the purpose of Ratcliffe's trip. For Military Matters in Washington, Jennifer Griffin, Fox News.
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11: News. I'm Deborah Valentine. Closing arguments are expected to take place today in the triple murder trial of Lindsay Clancy in Massachusetts. She's a woman accused of strangling her three children to death. Fox's Molly Line reports.
12: The defense says Clancy should not be held criminally responsible, that she was over-medicated, suffered from postpartum psychosis, and was obeying a voice commanding her to commit the killings.
11: The prosecution claims Clancy acted rationally and intentionally. The death toll following catastrophic flooding at the China Nepal border has climbed to at least 353 people killed. Fox's Katie Byrne has more.
6: According to the Nepal Tourism Board, 65 Americans are among more than 600 tourists that are still unaccounted for.
11: Over 1,000 people remain missing. Officials say several hundred bodies have been recovered. America's listening to Fox News.
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1: Merrimack County officials are working with network security and third-party experts to find out why the county's network was disrupted this week. Officials say as of yesterday, certain systems remain offline out of an abundance of caution. Others have been restored. On Tuesday afternoon, a county dispatcher announced to officers in several jurisdictions that criminal data from the state's IMC software and system was inaccessible. IMC allows officers in the field to obtain driving information, criminal records, and active warrants. Nearly 20 law enforcement departments rely on a dozen county dispatchers to assist with their calls on two channels on the east and west sides of the Merrimack River. The county was able to utilize other departments for information. In New Hampshire's 2nd Congressional District race, one candidate is pushing for more debates. Republican Lily Tang Williams is calling on Representative Maggie Goodlander to hold more debates before the general election in November. Tang Williams said she wants weekly matchups, including debates, campus forums, and a return to the Greater Nashua Chamber of Commerce debate by both candidates. The Goodlander campaign is brushing off the challenge, calling Tang Williams, a perennial candidate whose chief ambition for the past decade has been running for Congress, while Goodlander is busy doing the job Granite Staters actually sent her to do. Democratic candidate Paige Boachman is pitching voters on big progressive solutions to try to bring down costs for working families. Boachman is a maternal health nurse running for Congress in New Hampshire's 2nd District as a progressive Democrat. She's making affordability the top issue and said the solution is government-funded child care, national paid family and medical leave, and a Medicare for All health care system. Boachman said she doesn't agree with criticism criticisms that the cost to taxpayers for such programs would be higher than what they're already paying for services. Several independent organizations have estimated that Medicare for All would require an increase in federal spending of somewhere between $25 and $35 trillion over its first decade. Governor Kelly Ayotte and Attorney General John Formella announced yesterday that the state of New Hampshire could receive up to $224 million under a proposed $17.1 billion multi-state settlement with Meta Platforms. The agreement also requires Meta to add new child safety features on Instagram and Facebook. The parties have agreed to the settlement terms, but they remain subject to court approval. The settlement resolves claims by 47 other states and Guam, Puerto Rico, the U.S. Virgin Islands, and the District of Columbia, as well as New Hampshire's individual case. The settlement also resolves states' claims tied to Meta's sharing of non-public information about Facebook users with third parties, including Cambridge Analytica, leading up to the 2016 election. First District Congressman Chris Pappas remains ahead in the race for the Democratic nomination for U.S. Senate, but Karishma Mazur continues to close the gap. Former Senator John Sununu continues to lead former Massachusetts Senator Scott Brown on the Republican side and is statistically tied with Pappas in a general election matchup. In the Democratic primary in New Hampshire's 1st Congressional District, Maura Sullivan and Stephanie Shaheen are statistically tied, followed by Carly Berriant. Holly Noveletsky and Anthony DiLorenzo are also statistically tied on the Republican side. In the 2nd Congressional District, 2024 nominee Lily Tang Williams is the front-runner for the 2026 Republican nomination, while incumbent Democratic Congresswoman Maggie Goodlander is ahead of challenger Paige Boachman. Dylan Reynolds of Keene has been sentenced following his conviction on one count of human trafficking, two counts of kidnapping, seven counts of aggravated felonious sexual assault, two counts of criminal threatening with a deadly weapon, one count of reckless conduct with a deadly weapon, and one count of witness tampering. Reynolds was sentenced to 50 years in New Hampshire State Prison. He'll be eligible for parole after serving 20 years. 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
1: The chair of Vermont's Progressive Party, Bill Hunsinger, resigned Tuesday after less than a year in the job as the leader of the state's third largest political party, according to Heather Thomas, the party's executive director. According to Thomas, Hunsinger's decision was a result of the challenges of balancing the job's significant workload with his full-time job, along with raising a young daughter and serving on the select board in his hometown of Ripton. Attorney General Charity Clark said in a press conference yesterday that Vermont has secured $92.7 million in new limits on use for customers under 18 in a settlement with social media giant Meta. The sum is the largest single company settlement in state history. The settlement, which could reach over $17 billion across the country, was negotiated in coordination with 51 other states and territories. Clark sued Meta in 2023, alleging the company intentionally designed its products to cause compulsive use and lied to customers about its platform's safety. The future of Manchester's controversial use of flock cameras was discussed but ultimately not resolved at a public select board meeting at the Manchester Town Hall last week. Flock cameras have drawn criticism both locally and across the country for concerns regarding privacy, potential misuse, and the creation of surveillance state infrastructure. Critics point to documented cases where law enforcement officers in other states were able to use the camera's artificial intelligence powered license plate tracking to surveil romantic interests for personal reasons. Governor Phil Scott yesterday doubled down on his criticism of the Burlington City Council's approach to the homeless crisis, saying a proposed 100-bed emergency shelter is a bad idea. The council on Monday passed a 10-point resolution that largely focused on addressing homelessness. One of the proposals calls for a 100-bed, low-barrier, year-round shelter. Scott says he would prefer to see separate, smaller shelters across the county. He says the Agency of Human Services has been working with the city to address homelessness and will continue to do so. Today is August 27th. On this day in 1859, petroleum was discovered in Titusville, Pennsylvania, leading to the world's first commercially successful oil well. In 1883, four enormous explosions destroyed the island of Krakatoa and caused years of climate change. And in 1939, the first flight of the turbojet-powered Heinkel 178, the world's first jet aircraft, took place. Born on this date in 1770, Georg Wilhelm Friedrich Hegel, the German philosopher and academic, in 1899 English novelist C.S. Forrester, and in 1908 the 36th President of the United States, Lyndon Johnson. Dying on this day in 1521, Josquin des Prez, the Flemish composer. In 1963, W.E.B. Du Bois, the American sociologist, historian, and activist, and in 1979, the last Viceroy of India, British Admiral Louis Mountbatten.
19: God loves you and has an awesome plan for your life. If you were to die right now, do you know for certain that heaven would be your home? The Bible says the wages of sin is death, but the gift of God is eternal life through Jesus Christ our Lord. Say this with me from your heart and out loud to make heaven your home. Father, I turn from my sin. I receive Jesus Christ as my Savior and my Lord. Fill me with your Holy Spirit. I am yours. If you just pray that prayer out loud from your heart, the Bible says heaven is your home. And I would love to meet you. Come join me at Lake Church in Newport on Sundays at 9 and 11 a.m. This is Pastor Samuel. Have a wonderful day.
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21: Patriots' final preseason game takes place tonight in Cleveland against the Browns. Do not expect the Patriots' most important players to participate in this game. Marcus Jones explains.
22: I feel like when it comes down to it, every snap that we get, regardless if it's against joint practices or, you know, practices that we have with each other, we just take advantage of those opportunities that we get. When it comes down to the situation of playing in those games, you know, if the coaches decide to do it, then we're ready for it. But at the end of the day, they know what's best. We're always ready to compete wherever we are.
21: Marcus Jones. The Patriots' top running back, Ramondre Stevenson, would like to play tonight. But again, he is unlikely to play tonight.
23: Ultimately, I'm ready for the first game. I feel well prepared. 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
26: Turning warmer and more humid today. Temperatures up into the lower half of the 80s and the chance of a couple of passing thunderstorms this afternoon. If you could have gusty winds or heavier downpours, that chance lasts into the evening, quieting down with lows in the 60s overnight. Lower 80s and that humidity in place, the chance of a passing shower or storm Friday, and then more comfortable with sunshine both days this weekend. From the Stormwatch 9 Weather Center, I'm meteorologist Kevin Skorupa.
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28: The vote in Fort Wayne, Indiana, unanimous to not renew its contract for the city's 36 Flock license plate reader cameras. The city council saying they had too many concerns over technology capable of tracking the movement of people, with residents like Bobby Haas cheering the decision.
29: We've put some sort of limit on what they can put up, but now when are they coming down? You know, that's the next step, I think.
28: Police have said the Flock cameras are a needed tool that helps solve major crimes. Jeff Manasso, Fox News.
30: Starting with the incoming freshman class who started this week, all undergrads at Purdue University will have to complete courses on artificial intelligence in order to graduate. So the idea here isn't necessarily to teach students how to operate AI tools. A lot of them already know how to do that anyway. It's to emphasize critical thinking skills, making sure that they're using it responsibly and to understand good use cases for it. The university has developed 22 courses across degree programs.
2: The next tropical storm that develops in the Atlantic this hurricane season will be named Dolly. This is tributes pour in for Dolly Parton. And while some may think it's in honor of the beloved country music star and philanthropist who died Tuesday, the storm's name is actually a meteorological coincidence. Chosen 30 years ago, storm systems are named by procedures set by the World Meteorological Organization, and the list of names are reused every 6 years. For the Atlantic region, the lists are alphabetical and alternate male and female names. Lillian Wu, Fox News.
3: The NFL is eliminating the Pro Bowl game after 56 years. The Athletic was first to report the news, as the annual event designated for the game's best players in a particular season is no more. It will now only be an honor given to 88 players each year. The first ever Pro Bowl took place in 1951. It was once a full-fledged football game at the end of each season that pinned the AFC against the NFC. But as popularity went down and players began to opt out, it shifted to skills competitions beginning in 2022, which included a flag football game. The NFC won last year, which gave the conference the win in the all-time series with the AFC, with 27 wins and 26 losses. Tony Genualdo, Fox News.
5: Actor Tim Curry has died. TMZ reporting Curry, who had been plagued with serious health issues for more than a decade, passed away late Tuesday night at his Los Angeles home. He was 80 years old. Curry got his start in Hollywood in the late 1960s before catching his big break in the Rocky Horror Picture Show.
6: Let me show you a rhyme, maybe play you a sign. You look like you're both pretty groovy.
5: While initially ignored by critics, the film developed a second life as a cultural event. In the midnight movie space, Curry also played Pennywise the Clown for the 1990 adaptation of Stephen King's It and took on the role of Mr. Hector in Home Alone 2, Lost in New York. His other film credits include Annie and Scary Movie 2. Michelle Polino, Fox News.
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9: 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Tolkien, writing before the rise of television, created the perfect metaphor for today's media landscape. It's the palantir, a stone into which one can look and see what's happening far away. The character Denethor, from his tower in Gondor's capital city, uses it to learn what's going on in the lands surrounding his country. But he doesn't realize he's only seeing what the stone's master, the Dark Lord Sauron, wants him to see, and eventually he's driven mad by despair as a result. Similarly, we only see what the masters of our media outlets show us. Violence, outrage, and conflict draw more attention than cooperation, understanding, and goodwill, so the more we watch and listen to the media, the more we risk following Denethor into hopelessness and madness. 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I'm Rob at SugarRiverMedia.com.
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1: Apple Maps now have ads on iPhone, and not that many users are happy about that. It had long been announced that Apple was adding advertisements to its maps on iPhone, but now that they've arrived for U.S.-based users, not everybody is thrilled with the experience, especially when compared to getting supposedly non-influenced map search results. The ads are not that intrusive on the surface, but they're marked as ads. They appear in the list of suggested places based on location data. They also appear in map search results ahead of organically compiled results. Apple has previously stated that while ads and maps are using location data, none of that data is being tied to a user's specific Apple account data. Apple also says that the ad marketplace is restricted to buys from certain industries, businesses, or services, and that no data will be served or shared with third-party advertisers. With Fox on Tech, I'm Evan Brown, Fox News.
11: This is House Call for Health. Children who lose a parent may be more likely to suffer with mental health problems. Around 22% of kids who lose one of their parents develop a diagnosable disorder, compared with just 11% of kids with both parents. This according to a study linked to national survey data from more than 6,000 Australian households with children between the ages of 4 and 17. Around 29% of kids who lost a parent to death later developed a mental health issue, and between 20 and 22% of kids experienced the same if their parents separated or if one of the parents was in custody. The rate of mental health disorder for children ages 4 to 11 who lost a parent to death was even higher at 38%. For those kids who lost a biological parent to death, more than 1 in 4 experienced depression, anxiety, ADHD, or other problems. The study was reported in the Australian Journal of Psychology. For more health news, go to foxnewshealth.com. House Call for Health. I'm Lisa Brady, Fox News.
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13: I'm Nicole Murray with Your Money Now. The Trump administration is considering a new round of sweeping tariffs on semiconductors. Politico reports that instead of just targeting microchips, the duties would also apply to products that use them, such as laptops, gaming consoles, and data center servers. American Airlines said it is adding 7 routes to its 2027 schedule, with the majority of those flying on its Airbus planes. The airline is using the XLRs to focus on routes to smaller European cities from its Philadelphia hub or from New York City. Rival United Airlines rolled out its new 2027 destinations earlier this week. U.S. squishy toy sales quadrupled year over year to about $297 million in January through June. CNBC reports that social media has played a role in fueling the squishy toy craze. The trend is also reaching Southeast Asian markets. Futures are mixed, with NVIDIA earnings lifting chip stocks. NASDAQ futures up by more than 200 points.
14: It's August 27th, and this is your Fox Daily Snapshot. Today is Petroleum Day. It's not just used to gas up your car. Petroleum has been used in one form or another since ancient times. On this day in 2008, Barack Obama becomes the first African-American to be nominated by a major political party for President of the United States.
15: Nominate by acclamation Barack Obama as the Democratic Party's presidential candidate. Please say aye.
14: Argentina stuns the United States at the Olympics in Athens, defeating the star-studded team 89-81. Argentina would go on to win the gold, just 1 or 2 gold medals at the Games. Born on this day in 1908 on a farm in Stonewall, Texas, Lyndon B. Johnson. He was sworn in as president on Air Force One when then-President John F. Kennedy was assassinated in Dallas, Texas, November 22, 1963. I'm CJ Papa. That's your Fox Daily Snapshot.
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16: Welcome back to God, Family, and Country. I'm your host, Tim Beard.
17: I am Kim Morris.
16: How's it going?
17: It's going.
16: So I got to start off by apologizing because I messed up the whole Monday show thing.
17: Oh, Monday, yes.
16: So, yeah, I was at Loudon this last weekend.
17: Yep.
16: So I don't know why in my head I didn't think about because we do the show Sunday night.
17: Sunday night, yeah.
16: And obviously I knew I was going to be there Sunday night because when Loudon gets out, it's insane. Like, there's just, the traffic is, you know, there's
17: yeah, a lot
16: 50, 60,000 people there. And then obviously a lot of those people stay in campers, but not, like, there's still probably 20,000 people or something. I don't know. It's a big
17: right.
16: number.
17: It is, yes.
16: Trying to get out of the place. And I was like, I don't remember when I remembered. I think I remembered on Sunday. And I was like, actually, no, Saturday, I actually remember, like, wait, how am I going to do that? I was like, I'm not going to be able to. I'm like, and then I'm thinking about how we're going to make this work, because I was like, because they're doing the whole cruise thing. I was like, well, I'm just going to have to push it another. I'm not going to stress this thing out. Like,
17: yeah.
16: So it is what it is, but.
17: I would have drove up, but you didn't have any of this.
16: Yeah. That actually would have been cool if we did a show from there.
17: Could have.
16: We could have done that.
17: Yeah, I would have, if, you know, as long as I knew.
16: Yeah, I kind of dropped the ball.
17: That's all good.
16: Yeah.
17: It happens.
16: Yeah, you know, but I got a. So, sorry, you can't see because if you listen on WNTK, but I moved the Viper to your side. So we went to, was it Friday? I think it was Friday. We went to the New England Racing Museum that's at the racetrack.
17: Yes.
16: That's pretty cool.
17: It is.
16: Yeah. I got some old cars in there, old race cars that, first of all, those guys used to race those. They're just nuts. Like, they're like a sprint car, but they don't have a cage on top of them.
17: Right.
16: But our daughters got to sit in a couple of them. They got a couple, you know, a few there that the kids can sit in, and they thought it was great. It was really cool. But as we were walking out, they sell some race memorabilia stuff.
17: Yeah, yeah.
16: And I love this Tide car. This is Ricky Rudd.
17: Yeah.
16: I love that paint scheme. I think, for me personally, it's my favorite paint scheme of any car ever.
17: Nice.
16: I don't know. This is something about the colors. Like, you think Richard Petty was probably, I would think Richard Petty is probably the most famous paint scheme, the STP car.
17: Probably.
16: And obviously Earnhardt.
17: I was going to say Earnhardt.
16: Those two right there would be, like, anyone would know Earnhardt. So that's
17: right.
16: Definitely number one. I'd say number two would be Petty.
17: Yeah.
16: But for me, this is, like, my favorite. But I think people would remember the Tide car.
17: Right.
16: Because Waltrip, I think, had the Tide car once, too, before this.
17: Yeah.
16: But I've always really liked the color. So it was funny. We went to, it was like $10 for the car, and then it was like $25 for the whole, the two tractor trailer thing. And we went to pick it up, and it was in one of those plastic containers to keep it, you know, whatever. And the thing falls off the bottom, and I was like, oh, crap.
17: Yeah.
16: falling around. I was like, oh, boy. Yeah, it was like $10 for that. 25
17: bad.
16: And 10, yeah.
17: Yeah.
16: Wasn't bad at all.
17: It was really good, yeah.
16: Of course, I took it out of the box, but I could tell the box had been open. And I'm not one of these guys that's like a collectible guy where, you know, oh, it's worth money. I can't take it out of the box. Like,
17: yeah.
16: I just, I'm a, like, the display it kind of person. And
17: yeah.
16: So, yeah, that's where that came from. Yeah, so I was at Loudon all weekend. We went down on Thursday night. So that way we could just get a little more camping there. Because when we camp there, you can go from Saturday to Monday. So,
17: nice.
16: So we went down with the kids. And it's fun. You always have, like, we'll have campfires and just hang out. I mean, basically bring the generator down with us because that's how, they don't have electrical hookups and stuff. And but, man, first pull in there, there's one guy. He's got this generator. Oh, man. It is so loud. You're supposed to have a 74 decibel or less generator.
17: Yes.
16: And his generator's like, I don't even know. It was so loud. And I didn't really pay attention because I was probably in the camper at that point. It wasn't as loud in the camper, but
17: right.
16: The lady next door who eventually pulled in there, which is what was great, because when she pulled in, it really detonated that
17: sound. Yeah, yeah. Thank you, lady.
16: She pulled in, and then she was going to start setting up, and then she's like, I think I'm going to turn around because, like, you can, if we're facing there, his camper, we're not going to hear anything. You ain't going to be able to hear each other talk, you know? So she turned around, and that helped. But she did say he did shut it off every night at 10 o'clock, which is what the rule is. Like, if it's late, you're supposed to, you know.
17: That's good.
16: Shut it off, whatever.
17: Yeah.
16: But, so I raced on Friday. There was 24 cars this time.
17: Wow.
16: So I was like, it was a wingless race at Loudon. We look forward to this every year. There's no other any racer that goes there, Scone, and some of these guys are raced for years. They say the same thing. We've never raced in front of a crowd like this. There's 5,000 to 6,000 people
17: watching,
16: watching in the stands.
17: Wow,
16: sitting in lawn chairs too, and then it's on flow racing too. So it was the 360 sprint cars, the wingless 360 sprint cars, and then the midgets, and then the 600s and 500s, and I obviously run a 600. So
17: nice.
16: So yeah, we go and It wasn't bad. It was just the track got real, real dry slick. It was like on ice, and I ended up 14th or 15th out of 24.
17: Nice.
16: I started 14th, and some of these guys just freaking run into you and just drive like crap too.
17: Yeah.
16: Only one really nasty wreck. Kid was okay though, but as I'm coming into turn three, I can see his car flipping, and I don't know if he cleared the fence height wise, but he was dang close.
17: Dang.
16: And I was like, oh, that's gonna hurt. But no, that was good. Yeah, then Friday went to, Saturday we went to the truck race, which was good. I like the trucks. Those are like my favorite. I don't know, it was just something about the trucks.
17: Like them, yeah.
16: And then the mod race. And the mod race is kind of disappointing this year, because normally the mod race is just like back and forth, and they're like drafting and all this stuff. And this time it wasn't, I don't know, it was just wasn't as good.
17: Wasn't as racy.
16: No, and then it rained like 80 laps in, and they stopped, and I was like, all right, they're not going to restart this. And they ended up, they restarted it afterwards, but I was like, at this point, I'm done. So I'm just going to go back, and yeah, because problem is the camper's so far away that the time you walk there and walk back, it's probably a mile.
17: Right.
16: Like, it's a long stretch. Yeah. Sorry, I just got to text this.
17: No, you're good.
16: I should have told him before we started the show. I'm not available for the next couple hours, but yeah. And then Sunday we went to the cup race. Of course, we went down there with Fan Zone, checked it out. One cool thing is I brought 1,000 Jesus Loves You bracelets with me. Because obviously that's a high expectation.
17: Yes.
16: That's a lot of bracelets to give out, but we did end up giving out like 250 of them.
17: That's pretty good.
16: So I brought a 100 down, because they come in 100 package of 100, rather. And so I brought that down to the Fan Zone and passed a bunch out. And I was just kind of walking this way. Someone's like, hey, that's Briscoe. So Chase Briscoe's in the back of a golf cart. And so I started to like follow a little quickly to like see where he's going. So he's going to the Zep, I don't know, it's like a cleaning thing or whatever. Yeah. It was a sponsor for the race. So I just walk up like, I don't know, it's not roped off or nothing. I just walked up behind him, tapped on his shoulder, and said, hey, this is for you. And he's like, oh, thank you. So I gave Chase Briscoe one.
17: Nice.
16: Like, I know he's a Christian and believes, because like 2 years ago he raced at the dirt track, and I talked to him for quite a bit and stuff, and it was pretty cool, really down-to-earth guy. And
17: nice.
16: And I saw Denny Hamlin and Ty Gibbs there at the Toyota,
17: they
16: have a Toyota thing there. And then someone, there's this woman there. It's funny, she's kind of dressed like Fast and Furious, like had a skirt or like a skirt on, and she looked like one of the girls you'd see on like the Fast and Furious show,
17: whatever. Right.
16: And I asked her which one of the supers was hers, and because there was one there that had a wing on the back, or a spoiler, I guess you call it, but that was really sick, like really sick. And but her car was the white one next to it, which was there. So those supers are, and they're newer, they probably weren't a couple years old.
17: Wow,
16: they're really
17: sweet.
16: Sick. They must have like a car club, kind of exotic car club or whatever.
17: Yeah.
16: It was really neat. I gave her a bracelet too. She's like, oh, thank you so much. It's funny because there's a few people that you give them to and they like, no, I'm good, which it's kind of weird, because when someone gives you something and you don't take it,
17: it puts you in a weird...
16: It puts me... It's weird.
17: Yeah. I remember the girl at Walmart like 3 times.
16: Yeah.
17: Yes.
16: It's really... It's weird because, you know, even if you don't care about it, even if you're like, took it after and then you're like didn't want it and threw it away, like what you do afterwards isn't, you know, it's just weird.
17: Yeah,
16: but I bet I only had 5 people.
17: That's not bad out of 200 plus.
16: Yeah it's
17: good.
16: Really, I mean, they've done it to my daughters before, which really irritates me. When a kid goes to give you something, just take it.
17: Right. Yeah, no matter what. Right.
16: Even if you turn the corner and throw it in the trash.
17: Exactly, just be polite.
16: Just take it, because that really upsets my daughters. They're like, why didn't they take it? I don't understand. Like, and I'm like, well, some people just
17: I agree.
16: I usually can tell the ones that have demons based off the fact they don't take it.
17: Right.
16: There was one that took it, or they take it and immediately put it under the table, like one of the Toyota people that were there.
17: Oh, yeah.
16: And I was like, yeah. And it was weird, because she was across from the Joe Gibbs. So Joe Gibbs plays Christian music, and he has this whole thing. Like, Joe Gibbs is a very dedicated Christian.
17: Yes.
16: A man of God and stuff, and his whole team is. And that was my thing. If any person was wearing a shirt that was any Joe Gibbs racing, and if they're gonna not take a bracelet, I'd be like, well, you do realize that shirt you're wearing, Christ,
17: right?
16: But I never got that opportunity, because like, listen, it's fine, you don't, it's not a thing, you know, it's whatever, but it's weird.
17: It is, yeah.
16: You know what I'm saying? Like,
17: I totally get it, yeah.
16: I mean, if someone doesn't, if you're trying to sell something,
17: that's different.
16: That's different.
17: Right.
16: Because, you know, Corey and Cheryl were with us, and it was funny because, like, she wanted all the free stuff, which is cool. Absolutely, they give away stuff. But then, you know, this one person was like, oh, we're giving away either a cruise or, I don't know, you could just sign up, and then you just have to pay the taxes. And he's like, I don't know, these things seem scammy. And I'm like, well, I wouldn't think they would be, because NASCAR has to approve these people being here, I'm sure. It's not
17: simple.
16: It's just, and we can go down and, you know, try to sell, I don't know, something that's not real. But but it seems like this, most of these things, like, oh, you're going to win this, but you don't ever really, I don't know, it didn't work out. He's like, nah, I'm not doing this. I'm not going to do all this, go through all this stuff. He did get some Bass Pro Shop hats. I think they're trying to set him up with a credit card account or something.
17: Oh,
16: you
17: know, right,
16: but he did get the hats for free. But
17: nice.
16: And a lot of people are super sweet. Some of the people, the vendors in the souvenir things, I gave them bracelets, and they are extremely happy. Like, so much. Like, because a lot of those people down there, the ones that travel with them, most of them live in the South, and most of the people in the South believe.
17: Yes.
16: So it's like, it's interesting. The other thing I told Corey, I said, this is, it's an interesting fact, and this is based on my experience. I said, any person of color, especially black or brown people, not necessarily like Indians or whatever, but but, you know, black Americans or Dominicans or anything, I've never had one of them say no.
17: Interesting.
16: To a bracelet, ever.
17: Yeah. Huh.
16: It's more ingrained in their culture.
17: Right.
16: It is.
17: Yeah.
16: Especially Spanish speaking. Any Spanish speaking.
17: Yeah.
16: Unfortunately, it's often Catholic, but it's there at least.
17: Right.
16: Then you just got to tweak the things that are messed up, you know? Because they were raised that way, like whether their mom or grandma were devoted Catholics that went to church, so it's ingrained in them. And they, I was telling Corey, I was like, really? I was like, I'm telling you.
17: I'd have to assume most people 50 and older would also.
16: Yeah.
17: I'm just thinking my childhood, it was in my household, the whole thing, so.
16: Yeah. So it's cool.
17: Just see younger generations in my mind, I see it. Like,
16: yeah. But it's funny because the people, like when Pastor Tim goes to Hampton Beach, the first ones, the most susceptible to accepting Christ in their life are young people.
17: They probably, because they need it the most.
16: Yes, because think about it. They have no hope based off of everything you're seeing in the news, the whole, like, all they ever hear is, you know, there'll be no social security when you're.
17: Yeah, they're, you know,
16: we've been here for our whole lives. You know, they see all the stuff.
17: Right.
16: So they're, you know, they're looking for hope, and so, I mean, it's amazing.
17: Yes.
16: It's just crazy. It's, we live in a crazy world.
17: that's a, yes, 100% true there.
16: We just.
17: The whole world is a little.
16: Touched.
17: Yes.
16: Not,
17: there's so many views, and
16: Yeah, it's, so. Want to go next? Let's do the verse so I don't have to rush it and you have to remind me at the end of the show last time. And this will lead into some stuff anyway. So, all right. So, we're giving away a cruise.
17: Yes.
16: As we said, on our 100th show. And I promise you by next show, so Monday show, I'll give you the date in which we're going to do that.
17: Okay.
16: As long as nothing crazy happens, we have to miss a show.
17: All right.
16: But we are going to do some. We talked about this so that I don't run into this situation again. We want to do a few shows and have just in the bank, basically. Where
17: load them up. If
16: something happens and we can't do a show, at least have a show.
17: Yes.
16: Because, I don't like not having a show.
17: Right. I'm with you.
16: And it's interesting because I was coming back from Loudon, I just felt the Lord say this to me. I was listening to TikTok. Andrew gives me crap, but I'm like, listen, you text and drive, so I don't even want to hear it. I can be on TikTok and not watch TikTok.
17: Right.
16: You just use your finger to scroll. And I was just listening to some different, just different power, like some really good TikToks. I just felt the Lord say to put more effort into the show.
17: Yeah.
16: Because there's such an outreach. And then there's so many people out there podcasts. Like, I listen to a lot of comedy stuff on TikTok, and you've got a lot of guys out there that have, the podcasts are huge now.
17: Oh, absolutely.
16: But they have massive followings.
17: Yes.
16: And like, we have a little following.
17: Right.
16: But I like to see that get
17: bigger. Yeah.
16: And we want to start doing some more fun, crazy stuff, too.
17: Yep.
16: So we're working on some more stuff. So I'm excited about that.
17: Nice.
16: Some big things coming up.
17: Yeah. We're going to be doing some stuff.
16: We're going to do some fun stuff. So, okay. So, the verse. You need to give me the book, the chapter, the verse, And this week's verse, today's verse, Thursday's verse, is judge not according to the appearance, but judge righteous judgment. So judge not according to the appearance, but judge righteous judgment. The Bible also says that God doesn't look at us like me and you look at people, or other people look at people. God judges the heart.
17: Right.
16: A lot of people, you know, we're all quick to judge.
17: Yes.
16: I mean, it's probably the thing that most humans have in common the quickest. We all do it.
17: Yeah. You've
16: not always like negative, bad, like horrible judgment, but we all make judgments
17: every time.
16: Yes.
17: Yeah, I'm a people watcher. Like I've always done it. But if I go to Walmart and I see somebody, and I'm not judging them in a negative way, I'm like, oh, I bet they're a nurse based on this or whatever. Like,
16: or you'll see someone and you can just tell.
17: Right.
16: Like that person looks like they're, you know, hooked on drugs, and this person's goth, and this person's this or that.
17: Right.
16: It's not necessarily you're judging them like they're a bad person. You're just judging them based off of how they represent themselves.
17: Right. Because I've seen good people in all those.
16: Yeah, absolutely.
17: Yeah, right.
16: Absolutely.
17: But yeah, I it's a natural thing.
16: Yeah.
17: Like, it's just, yeah.
16: It's also being observant.
17: Yes.
16: Some people don't pay attention to anything around them.
17: Right.
16: Which is dangerous for them and crazy.
17: Yeah.
16: I was married to someone like that. It just wouldn't notice anything at all, period.
17: Right.
16: What is wrong with you? So the biggest verse in the Bible that gets twisted all the time is love your neighbor as yourself.
17: Yes.
16: And that we're not supposed to judge people.
17: Right.
16: And that's not accurate. And that's not true.
17: Okay.
16: It's twisted. And the religious people love to use that. Well, the Bible says love your neighbor as yourself. Well, if you loved your neighbor, you wouldn't want them to go to hell.
17: Right.
16: Jesus didn't come here and then just say, okay, I'm going to just love everybody, okay, and I'm not going to call out your sin. Most people today would have despised Jesus because he would have been in your face, called out the sin. Yeah, he loved you in the process. But if it just took love to save the world, then he wouldn't have had to go to the cross.
17: Right.
16: Because no one loves us more than God does.
17: Right.
16: Unconditionally loves us. You can mess up every single day of your life. He's going to love you. But you're still going to make the decision. If you decide you don't want him in your life, well, then you're going to be separated from him for eternity.
17: Right.
16: That's what hell is, right?
17: Right.
16: And so the Bible says that judge not, lest you be judged. So the same measure of judgment that you put on someone else is the judgment that you're going to be judged with. But here's the thing. We're all going to be judged in the end.
17: Yes.
16: Every single one of us.
17: Right.
16: That verse isn't to say that you aren't to judge anyone. You're not to say anything to anyone about what sin or whatever's going on. That is the other verse is, not talk about the speck in your neighbor's eye or your friend's eye when there's a plank in your eye.
17: Right.
16: Basically, you're doing the same thing, but you're telling him and you're judging him for it.
17: Right.
16: You're a hypocrite. That's what the Bible's talking about.
17: Right.
16: Not, don't mention that to them because you can't judge them. Like, this is what people do all the time now.
17: I think it's okay to judge. It's just how are you bringing ourselves together. Does that make sense? Like, because when we judge somebody and ostracize them, we're putting a wall between us.
16: Correct.
17: Right? I mean, it's not... So, that's where the gray area is for me. Because if I call them out and ostracize them or too much, then they're not listening to anything I have to say anyways. And then I didn't do my part as a Christian, I feel, as far as trying to bring them in, if that makes sense. So there's a line there, and it's awful hard to follow it one way or the other.
16: Yeah, because you're not supposed to go around just pulling out people's flaws.
17: Right.
16: Your job is to expose their sin.
17: Yes.
16: Not their flaws.
17: Right. So for example, say someone does something really bad to my kids, right? It's going to be awful hard for me not to ostracize them. You know what I mean? Like, it's going to take an awful lot, and I don't even know if I have it in me not to sin myself, right?
16: Yeah.
17: But the right thing in that situation is to actually love that person enough, which is, how did you get to that point, right? To like bring them to Christ. Like that's the struggle most people have.
16: Yeah, because your job as a Christian is to spread the word of God.
17: Yes.
16: It's not to judge, but you're right. Not judging.
17: Right.
16: Because if that's the case, if you say that, well, me spreading the word of God and then exposing people's sin, telling them like, hey, this is sinful, you're not supposed to do that, you'll have a better life by following Christ. And following Christ, you're not going to do these things.
17: Right.
16: Oh, wait, that's a judgment. Well, then clearly Jesus came here and judged everyone, which yes. He didn't, though.
17: Right.
16: People love to twist words.
17: Right.
16: Everyone calls you a racist because you say something you don't agree with.
17: Right.
16: Racist, bigot, all those things, all those are terms used by liberals when they can't stand to an argument.
17: I, that, I,

0: And the truth is, if you're living this way, whatever that way is, you're going to go to hell. And it's your job as a Christian to tell those people that.
1: Right.
0: And people are like, that's judgmental. That's hate. No, that's not hate. Because you know what hate is? Hate is not telling them. Because if you love them as you love yourself, you wouldn't want them going down that road.
1: Right.
0: You love your children, but you wouldn't give your child a loaded handgun because they thought, hey, let's go. I want to play with that handgun too.
1: Right.
0: Would you? No.
1: Well, no, I wouldn't for sure.
0: Right.
1: But yeah.
0: Only a psychopath would do that.
1: Right.
0: So you love your children unconditionally.
1: Yes.
0: You love your kids. But there are times in your life where kids will do something wrong and you punish your kids, right?
1: Yes.
0: Well, that's also loving them. Love is not this thing where you say nothing, do nothing. I love you, so I'm gonna watch you walk off that cliff over there.
1: Right.
0: Because I don't want to judge you, or I don't want you to feel like you're hated, or I don't want you to feel that, you know, whatever. No.
1: Right. I agree with that.
0: People twist it all the time, especially religious people.
1: Yes.
0: Oh, I love my neighbor as myself, so I'm not going to say nothing to my neighbor that's living in sin. No. Now, there's a line, and this is totally what the Lord showed me this weekend. It's interesting how these things happen. So, back to the racetrack. This lady, two ladies pull in, the camper next to me, okay? And they're from Canada. Super nice people. They literally were there because God was to show me something that I needed to see. Have more of a revelation with, okay?
1: Yep.
0: She comes in, she backs in. I was like, dang. She, like, it was a tight spot. She right. backed it in, no problem. Well, she used to be a truck driver.
1: Ah.
0: 53-foot box truck, you know.
1: Yeah, yeah.
0: And so now she just does the safety stuff, logistics in the office or whatever. She was probably early 60s. She's like my parents' age, I would think, you know. Her and her wife, so it was Kim and Karen. And because... And she went over and said something about, you know, not being a Karen. She's like, hey, my name's Karen. I'm like, not you. Not you, but, you know, in general. And she laughed. Like, she's super nice. And so I wasn't sure at the time. Like, they could be sisters. They could be friends. I don't know.
1: Right.
0: They're married. Well, homosexuality is a sin.
1: Yeah.
0: It's unbiblical. You know, it's obviously biblically, where do I stand? Yeah, what you're doing, you're living in sin, and it's not right. And, you know, whatever. But... this is where love your neighbor as yourself comes in, right? So I could just be like, I want nothing to do with you because you're living in sin, which would make me a hypocrite, right?
1: Yes.
0: Because we all sin, right?
1: I was going to say yes.
0: So it was interesting, though. My daughters will talk to anybody, especially Adelina.
1: Yeah.
0: So she gives them a bracelet, and they took it and were happy about it because I wasn't sure. I'm like, I wonder how that's going to go. No problem whatsoever. So as the weekend progressed, I got to know them pretty well. And at one point, Karen took Adelina around to pass out bracelets and just right in our little area. And she's like, oh, I'll take you. Like, super sweet. Well, later that night, Adelina's talking to Kim. And Kim was a little quieter. She more reserved.
1: Didn't talk
0: quite as much, you know. But Adelina will talk to anyone. And I'm very nervous when Adelina talks to people because Adelina is a child that has no filter.
1: Yeah, children will, yes.
0: No filter.
1: Yes, yes.
0: And my kids are taught the right, like, the Bible.
1: Right.
0: And how, like, you know, you're married to a guy, a man and woman. That's it.
1: Yes.
0: And that's all they're going to be taught. And I don't care if that offends you. Pound
1: right.
0: sand.
1: Right.
0: If you're offended, then I'll take it up with God.
1: Right.
0: Because it is what it is. So I never know what's going to get said, which makes me nervous. So she had asked, like, oh, are you sisters? And I could slightly hear the conversation, but I couldn't quite. And she said, no, we're married. And I said, you can't do that or be that. And she's like, well, in Canada, you can. And then some states in the United States, you can. Which I was like, well, thinking after is mad. Like, you can in any state.
1: Yes, but, yes.
0: But now. So, was it last night? I don't know. It was one of the nights. Like, I think it was Sunday night. She came over. She's like, I just want to just check, like, in. Because Kim was worried that she upset your daughter. Because she had asked about, like, if we were sisters,
1: right.
0: And brought the whole thing up. And she was super sweet about it, like, where she could have been offended.
1: Right.
0: But she wasn't. She
1: didn't take the
0: offense. And she's like, we're just regular people. We just want to, you know, live our lives like everyone else. And
1: right.
0: She said that she explained to my daughter that, you know, just like your mom and dad love each other, like, we love each other. And in that state, you know, in that country, you get married, which made it a little easier. Now I need to have a conversation with my daughter.
1: Right.
0: Because my daughter needs to know that, no, biblically it's not okay.
1: Right.
0: But we still love that person, and we treat that person no different
1: than
0: anyone else. My job is to expose your sin. You know you're living in sin. My job's over. Now it's God's job to convict you.
1: Right.
0: God didn't send Jesus here to convict anyone. He sure the heck didn't send me
1: right.
0: to convict anyone, or condemn them, rather. So I had a good conversation with her, and I said, no, biblically, right, it's

0: it's not. But I said, listen, here's the thing. What's happened in this country in particular is you're just two normal people that want to live your life and leave, be left alone, right. Just like I do, just like you do.
1: Right, you don't want to be celebrated.
0: No, and that's the thing. I said, we have a whole freaking Pride Month, but we have one day for veterans, one day for Memorial Day.
1: Right.
0: I said, it's disgusting. They try to shove it down your throats. And she agreed. I knew she would because right. I could tell the type of person she was.
1: Right.
0: And she's like, well, no, we grew up, both of them grew up Baptist. They both believe.
1: Right.
0: Now, listen, I don't know. They live in sin. They know they're living in sin. Are they going to hell? I don't know. I don't. Pastor Sam would be better with that, right? It's really tough.
1: Jesus took the stripes for that.
0: He died for it.
1: Because basically, you just need to have the relationship.
0: Well, that's the thing. And it's tough because, I don't know, because the Bible says those who, you know, God so loved the earth, he gave his only begotten son. Those who, whoever believes
1: right.
0: that Jesus came, he died for you, and he rose the next day, and he's the son of man, goes to heaven.
1: Yes.
0: But also, there's lots of verses in there about if you just continue the sin, then you're not one of my children.
1: Well, then you... you're right.
0: So, I don't know.
1: I'm with you with what you're saying. I sin every time I get behind the wheel of my vehicle.
0: But you don't live in sin. You don't.
1: No, but...
0: Living in sin would be... That's living in sin.
1: Right.
0: Yeah. Cheating on your spouse constantly. Yes. That's living in sin.
1: Right.
0: So, I don't know. The end of the day, I can just tell you, don't do those things and you don't have to worry.
1: Right, right.
0: Because there's also a verse in the Bible, which is, I think, one of the scariest verses, where you're standing before Jesus and you say, but Lord, Lord, I cast out demons in your name. I did this in your right. name. I did all these things. And he says, depart from me. I never knew you.
1: Right.
0: Because you need that relationship.
1: The relationship's super important. Like, that's the most important thing.
0: And the reality is, if you have a relationship with Jesus, you're going to feel convicted.
1: Yes.
0: And you're not going to live in that
1: sin. I mean, I like how Pastor Sam says, one of my daughters asked him about sin. And he basically said, you do what you want, build the relationship, and the rest will take care of itself.
0: True. It's
1: right.
0: true.
1: Like God's not asking you not to do anything. He's just saying, build a relationship with me.
0: Because the closer you get to God, the less you want to sin, the more you'll be like Jesus.
1: Yes.
0: I mean, think about the thief on the cross. He didn't do anything except he believed.
1: Right.
0: And he was a thief his whole life. So there's lots of those things. But
1: yes.
0: And it's just not for me. I'm not. That's a judgment that I can't make.
1: I mean, 90% of young couples are living in sin.
0: Yes.
1: And if
0: fornication.
1: Right? Like.
0: I mean, my daughter's engaged. She's not married.
1: Right. But if she really believes and has a relationship, I believe.
0: Right.
1: Eventually she will get married.
0: Oh, yeah.
1: But if something happens before that, I believe that was the whole point of Jesus going to the cross.
0: You need a relationship, yeah.
1: Right? Like, he cured our sins. Mm-hmm. I'm not saying we should just do whatever.
0: No, you can't, because right. you're not a child of God if you just do whatever.
1: That feeling you feel when you do something and you know you're doing it wrong, that's...
0: When that goes away, you're in deep trouble.
1: Yes.
0: That's the gauge of how to tell if you're in trouble. Because if you do something sinful and it just doesn't even bother you at all,
1: yeah, then you're right.
0: Then God doesn't live in you anymore.
1: Exactly.
0: And now you're back on that path that's not going to lead the right way.
1: Right. I mean, I think God puts that feeling in you so that you get back to him.
0: Yes. Yeah.
1: Right? Like, it's like a redirection thing. Like, mm-hmm. So.
0: 100%.
1: And we've all been there, so.
0: Absolutely.
1: But, yeah.
0: No, these people were amazing. I told them about my Dominican mission, and they're like, oh, we'd love to help with something like that. I got their address so that Adeline could send them, like, a card or something.
1: Nice.
0: But she's great. Like, she walks around just giving out bracelets. She's so good at it. Like, she's 6 years old.
1: Right.
0: She's absolutely amazing. And then she just knows. She knows God, and she just...
1: Right.
0: So when things get said or something that doesn't sit right with her,
1: right.
0: She's like, she doesn't get it. And so, and I was worried.
1: She's like, that can't be.
0: Yes, because that's not right. Because my mom and dad said that's not right. And
1: right.
0: So luckily it didn't, wasn't really bad. But you know, now I just need to have the conversation with my daughter. No, how you feel and what you were told is accurate.
1: Right. But you still love the people.
0: Love that person.
1: Yeah, yes.
0: We don't walk away from that person and say, because then that was the thing, and I felt the Lord say that to me. They know they're living in sin. It's not your job anymore.
1: Same thing with the daughter. You're like, well, your sister, it's the same thing.
0: Correct.
1: Right? Until they're married. Right? And that's the same. And we still love them.
0: Yes.
1: Right? Like,
0: your job is to tell them what they're doing is not biblical, right?
1: Right.
0: Your job is to lead them to Christ. But once you've done that,
1: it's on them.
0: It's on them.
1: Them and God, yes.
0: Now you just love them.
1: Right.
0: That's your job.
1: Right.
0: Now you don't walk away, because there's people out there that say they're Christians that would. Oh, you're two lesbians are next to us. We're not going to talk to them or anything.
1: Well, the difference was they didn't push it down your throat either.
0: No, that makes it a lot easier.
1: You know what I mean? Like they right? Yes. You both accepted each other.
0: Yes.
1: And I think that's the difference versus someone is like, well, you're hateful because you said that. There's a big difference there. Like,
0: yeah. They're just normal people that, you know, whatever. No, I had great conversations with them. They're really nice people.
1: Nice.
0: Like, but that's like the Lord showed me that. It's like, you can only go so far. And the Bible even says it.
1: Yes.
0: And then the Bible says, move on, right? So you did that. They know they're living in sin. They know.
1: Right.
0: So it's not, I don't need to tell them anymore. I don't need to pound it down their throat. I don't, no.
1: Right.
0: They know.
1: Right.
0: Now my job is to show Christ through me to them based on not judging them and not being like, oh, I can't associate with you.
1: Right.
0: Jesus sat with sinners.
1: Well, that was you loving your neighbor.
0: Correct.
1: That's the, like,
0: people miss that. They miss the first step to that, though.
1: Right.
0: Because they're so worried they're going to offend somebody.
1: Right.
0: Well, I don't know what to tell you. Jesus offended everybody.
1: Yes.
0: Why do you think they crucified him?
1: Right.
0: And the same people that threw a parade for him the day before and loved him, right? Oh, they celebrated him as Jesus is coming. Yes. He's like the king, right? But then the next day they're saying, no, let Barnabas free and crucify Christ.
1: Right.
0: So Jesus didn't come here to make friends.
1: No.
0: And the Bible says, if the world hates you, just know that it hated me first.
1: Yeah.
0: And it hates you because of me.
1: Right.
0: So you're going to get hate. Actual hate.
1: Yes.
0: So, you know what? If you're living your life right as a Christian, people will hate you.
1: Yeah. Yeah. You're going to. That's for sure.
0: I'm winning that one. So, I had posted, so I'll talk about it. So I posted a thing, and I was really on the border of posting it. I wasn't going to post it, and I posted it. But I was like, I was irritated by it, because there's so many memes and things out there that are deceiving or just BS, right?
1: Right.
0: And basically, the meme said that black men are better for others than any other race. And then I looked at the article, and I'm like, okay, and that might be true. It might be. They're more involved. It's not better. More involved in their kids' lives, okay? So.
1: Okay.
0: Well.
1: Okay, yes.
0: You'll see where I got irritated real quick, because I'm like, wait. And honestly, it doesn't matter to me. Not really. But it made me mad, because I'm like, okay. But you know what the article doesn't talk about? The percentage of black parents, their black fathers that are actually in their kids' lives.
1: Right.
0: Because if you factor that into it, what's the number look like? I'm sure it looks considerably different. And then I looked up some stuff, because I wanted to, like, and black fathers are 3.4 times more likely to not be in the home than any other race.
1: Right.
0: And then, like, whites, I think, was the highest. And then Hispanics went down from there. Asians were the highest.
1: I was going to say Asians
0: were the highest.
1: Asians win everything, just so you know.
0: Asians were the highest. Latinas were a little higher. And then whites, and then blacks. And so, did it really matter?
1: So, what's the I'm just curious now. What's the criteria why they make the best fathers? Like, what are the things that make them the best fathers?
0: They were trying to say that they're most involved, like, in sports and different things like that. The article thing.
1: Okay.
0: But, like I said, and it might be true. And you can call me racist. You can pound sand, because it doesn't... That's just... When you call those things to me, it doesn't bother me whatsoever.
1: Right.
0: I have Mexican kids, and I go to the Dominican, and I feed black and brown people every year.
1: Right.
0: Or every month.
1: Right.
0: Every month.
1: Right.
0: And those people are some of my best friends.
1: Right.
0: So, you don't even know what racism is, first of all. It just irritated me, because it's just like one meme after another from people that's just complete BS. Nothing's ever based on real facts. Now, that might be a fact, but they don't factor in any of the other facts of it, right?
1: Right.
0: So it irritated someone in my friends list.
1: Yes.
0: And you know where I'm going with this.
1: Yes.
0: So that was the first one. And I was like, you know what? First of all, you're offended. Get over it. Because you're not, this isn't about facts or anything. This isn't about, you know, you think I'm a racist. You really don't. You're just mad because I posted it and it upset you. And at the end of the day, just get over it.
1: Right.
0: Like.
1: Yeah.
0: are you not a grown-ass woman, or are you? Like, yeah. Seriously, come on. I love your family. I love your husband. I love your daughter unconditionally. Like, you know, might have disagreements about things, but right. And her as well. But so I did take it down because I was like, you know what? It doesn't – some people – it could be misleading to people, and then I don't ever want anyone to think –
1: I mean, you can put stats out for every race.
0: Yeah.
1: For, like,
0: oh, we could spend a freaking show talking about white trash.
1: Oh, 100%. Or I mean, even the good things. Like, okay, if you can give me stats that black men are the best fathers, I can also give you stats that New Hampshire is the safest place in the country because it's dominantly white population. Like, there's whole things there. Like... And none of it matters at the end of the day because it's each person.
0: Right.
1: Like that.
0: It's individualized. That's what we do in this country, though, right?
1: Right.
0: Especially this country.
1: Because I know a lot of crappy ass white people. I know a couple.
0: The majority of crappy people I know are white because that's the majority of people live around here.
1: Right, right. And I know some real bad fathers that are.
0: Yes.
1: Like, yeah, yeah. So.
0: What irritated me was it's not always stereotypical. Like, I have seen it in personal experience. Lots of places where I'm like, wait, now a good dad's a good dad, whether they live in the home or not anymore. Like,
1: right.
0: Sure, it's not biblical, it's a whole mess, right?
1: Most of this
0: country's a mess, but
1: yes.
0: But I'm like, I was just irritated because it just showed something that wasn't accurate. But you can take information, it's like the Bible. When you take one scripture out and say, look, it says, judge nobody, right?
1: The Bible actually says some pretty wild things.
0: It does.
1: That's why no one talks about because it's so off the charts.
0: Right, because you need to know the whole picture.
1: Right.
0: And you don't get the whole picture when it's a twisted story.
1: Right.
0: So that's where it all started. It goes downhill from there. I didn't even respond on that one.
1: Right.
0: Because it just wasn't worth my time. It doesn't bother me. Like, that doesn't bother me because I know who I am.
1: Right.
0: So I don't care. And you can think whatever you want about me. I really don't care.
1: Right.
0: Same. God knows me.
1: That's why I'm careful with my posts now.
0: Yeah.
1: I know I've said this before. It's because I was actually part of the problem.
0: Yes.
1: Right? Because I... Not that I wasn't right.
0: Right.
1: I think I feel like I was right. My thing was I was building a wall between me and a lot of people that I cared about.
0: Right.
1: And I was like, okay, there's a better way to just not. And then if we get into those conversations, let's do it in person so we can actually get the context of what we're saying.
0: That's why we don't talk about politics a ton on the show anymore.
1: Right.
0: All it is dividing.
1: It is. It's the same thing.
0: And we don't want to do that.
1: Right.
0: Now, and I knew, whenever I feel that little feeling like, it's borderline about posting it, the problem is oftentimes when I feel that way, I didn't just say screw it and do it anyways.
1: Right, because I don't care what people think.
0: Because I don't care what people think. So
1: I'm with you.
0: So I did, and I was like, But I took it down, because I was like, you know what? I don't want someone that doesn't know me as well to be like, did you see what this person posted? Like, I'll defend it all day long.
1: Right. I'm
0: talking about on the freaking show.
1: Right.
0: So
1: right.
0: Thousands of people are now going to know this whole thing. But the reason I talk about it is because it's not true, and so it's, I don't care. It's not, you know, people don't talk about things that are true.
1: Right.
0: You know what I'm saying? Like, you're this, and if it was true, you're just not going to talk about it because you're like, oh, yeah. Because you're trying to avoid it, right?
1: Stay away from
0: that whole conversation. So so then this is where I posted this Catholic thing. Okay. Now, I'm telling you right now, until God himself tells me not to do it anymore... Or Pastor Sam, or man of God, you know.
1: Right.
0: I'm going to keep doing it. I'm going to attack religious people because religious people send people to hell.
1: Right.
0: And I'm going to go after Muslims because they send people to hell. And they're a cult of people that marry little children. They're pedophiles. Yes. They follow a pedophile. I don't care. You're all, Epstein Island, but you think it's fine that your Muslim neighbors are moving in and taking over your country.
1: Right.
0: So, I don't care if that bothers you. Just because you have no spine in your body and you can't stand up for anything. So, I'll never stop that.
1: Right.
0: So, I posted this thing and it was like this Buddha god and they're basically saying that that's an idol. But then he put Mary's face on it and it's like, nope, suddenly it's not an idol.
1: Yeah, I saw that, yep.
0: So, that wasn't even bad, dude. No. That was like minor.
1: Right.
0: And I got attacked hardcore over it. And you know me.
1: Yeah.
0: I think I'm going to have to, like, unfollow. I won't unfriend the person, but I think I'm going to have to unfollow because now it seems like this person's making videos just, like, against me.
1: Okay, right.
0: And here's the thing. You could easily have gone down that whole black road.
1: Right.
0: And I probably wouldn't, I wouldn't even argue it with you because right. I'm not even going to broach the subject because yeah. I don't even care. It's just pathetic, right?
1: Yes.
0: But you represent Christ and I represent Christ and you're misrepresenting Christ and it really irritates me. And I don't know why, but I just feel like righteous anger because right. you can't just love someone into loving Christ. So if you're just like, I'm just going to love people. That's all I'm going to do. I'm going right. to love people. I'm not going to tell them they're sinning. I'm not going to lead them anywhere except I'm just going to love people. If you could just love people, Jesus never went to the cross because he could have just came here and loved people right. and changed the world.
1: Right.
0: It's not the love that's going to change the world. It's the truth. The truth is Jesus. The truth is all the things that he taught us. It's not just love everybody. That's something they did in the 70s when they screwed everybody and did all the drugs.
1: Yeah.
0: Now, what do you think that is? Do you think that's the devil? Or do you think that's God? That's right. probably not God.
1: Right.
0: Because it's all sin that yeah. they're doing. So it irritates me. And other people called it out too, which was nice to see. But like, oh, wait, so you don't tell people about their sin?
1: Right.
0: Well, I just feel like I don't see. There's your problem. There's your problem. Don't ever start a sentence with I feel. Because if you can't back it up with what's in that Bible, I don't care about your feelings. I care about what God's word says.
1: Right. Well, when it comes to judgment day, if you start out
0: yes.
1: with I.
0: Well, Lord, I felt like just loving everyone was going to make everything better.
1: Well, if you start out with I at all, you're
0: done, dude.
1: Right.
0: No, but you start out with your word says.
1: Yeah, I think I should be accepted because of what you.
0: Because of what you did.
1: Yeah. Well, however it works, yes.
0: I'm in because of what you did, not because of what I did. Because right. what I did will never be good enough.
1: Right.
0: We're not a works-based, like, now, you will be, you represent Christ, and so based off your works, people will see that you right. are a Christian. But it's not your works that get you into heaven, it's your relationship with Jesus.
1: Yes, right.
0: Because if it's the works, well, then Muslims get in automatically based off works, and Jewish people, and whoever right. else. That's not how it works.
1: Right.
0: Jesus didn't come here, die on a cross, so you could work-based go to friggin' heaven.
1: Yeah, you could be the most amazing person on earth and still not go.
0: No relationship with Jesus. You
1: right, right, have. Right. I mean, that's the thing. And that's the sad part. I see most people do. That's separate from what we're talking about. But I see most people. I've had conversations.
0: I'm a good person.
1: If that doesn't get me there, then
0: it's not going to get you there. It's not going to get you there.
1: I know, but the problem is, is going to be very dangerous. It's going to be a bad eternity.
0: Why would Jesus want to you to be in heaven with him for eternity if you don't even like him here, you don't want nothing to do with him, you don't
1: right.
0: believe in him.
1: Right.
0: Why? Why would you? How would that happen?
1: No, no idea. You wouldn't, so.
0: Some random person comes on the street to you and says, hey, I want to go that game with you. I don't know you. I don't know anything about you. You don't even like me.
1: Right.
0: But what, you want to go the game with me?
1: Right.
0: No?
1: One of the my favorite people that I follow, and I don't know what his religion is, because he never talks about it, but he's probably one of the greatest people on earth today as far as helping people, giving them real advice. I've never heard him once. Like, in my opinion, it breaks my heart because I see a dead person walking who has massive intelligence. Yeah, so.
0: None of it matters at the end of the day if you don't have a relationship
1: right,
0: with Jesus.
1: Right.
0: And that's why I go after religion so hard. Because all these, if your church hangs a pride flag, most of you people who are in there are going to hell.
1: Yeah, I mean,
0: your priest definitely is.
1: Yeah, I mean, that's
0: if
1: right.
0: if your priest is doing gay marriages, like doing yeah. ceremonies,
1: yes,
0: they're going to hell.
1: Yes,
0: how can you say that? Read a Bible, because there's no way the man of God can do ungodly things like that and not go to hell.
1: Right,
0: there's no way. So. Those, and of course, you know, the people, all right, well, what about Kim and Karen? I'll be up to God.
1: Right.
0: But I'm going to side on the scary side, which is, probably not.
1: Right.
0: I don't know. But I can tell you right now, if you're the man of God that represents God, you're held at a higher standard.
1: Yes.
0: The Bible says it. Pastor Sam's held at a higher standard.
1: Right.
0: Because he represents God at a different level.
1: Yes.
0: And so, if you go to a church that has a pride flag, that ain't a church. It's synagogue right. of Satan,
1: right.
0: but it ain't a church.
1: Right.
0: these Catholic churches, like,
1: yeah,
0: you see the, I share it all the time, these crazy things they do.
1: Yeah, they do some crazy, yeah.
0: It's not even Christianity. It's like paganism and witchcraft and all this all in one.
1: Right. Yeah, they, yeah, it's definitely a cult.
0: I argue with some guy, the same meme. I'm like, holy crap, what is up with this meme? The guy that apparently shared it the first time, he changed it slightly, but he's like, I don't know, it turned into a big controversy. And I said, yep, you're still clueless. How am I clueless? I said, because he said that basically the reason that idol, well, that was an idol because it's not, that God's not real, but Mary was real, so it's not an idol. I'm like, you just don't comprehend things well, do you? I said, money can be an idol. Sex can be an idol. Sports can be an idol. Stars and all these things. The famous
1: Pope,
0: people.
1: The Pope.
0: Pope. All these people.
1: Yeah.
0: Anything you put above God,
1: right,
0: is an idol.
1: Yes.
0: So, guess what? No, it has nothing to do with if it was a real person or not.
1: Right.
0: It's an idol.
1: Yes.
0: That person never responded back. So that means either, this is how I gauge it, right? If they respond back and then they keep arguing, they're never going to get it. You're wasting your time.
1: Right.
0: If they don't respond back, usually it's because it actually sunk in and maybe you actually got to that person.
1: Right.
0: Because most people like to fight and argue. This other guy, like, I got attacked heavily on this post. Not that part, on the other person's post, yeah, that I was telling you about.
1: Yep.
0: And not one of them know what the hell they're talking about, dude. They'll cite scripture, and I'm like, you don't even know what you're talking about. Then I finally said something. Well, I said two things that I was like, I probably shouldn't have said it, but I was so pissed off at the time.
1: You went right down the rabbit hole. Yep.
0: Because they're basically coming at me like, you know, I don't know what I'm doing. I don't serve God or whatever. And I'm like, well, that's funny because I have 100,000 souls saved, and I go to the Dominican. I feed people every month. What do you do for the kingdom of God?
1: Right.
0: And so, yeah, then someone's like, oh, you're just bragging. I'm like, bragging? That's not bragging. That's just mentioning facts, and facts hurt people. Feeling near, it hurts your feelings to hear the truth, right? And then this other guy is saying something. I was like, listen, I have a rule, and if there's a person that's done less for the kingdom of God than me, then I'm not taking your advice, which is a good rule.
1: Right.
0: If you've done less in business than me, I'm not taking your advice. Now, I might listen.
1: Right.
0: It's the difference between listening.
1: Right.
0: Because that person might have something that I've never seen before.
1: Different perspective. Yeah, I mean, right.
0: That's fine.
1: Yeah.
0: But I'm not going to take your advice about something, right, that you don't know anything about.
1: Right.
0: I wouldn't go to my six-year-old and say, hey, what do you think I should do in my business? Because I'm stumped on something.
1: Oh, I hear you. That's why, same thing when people talk to me about money, the first thing I ask in my mind is, are you even qualified to...
0: Correct.
1: Like, like,
0: don't take financial advice from someone that's not financially, like,
1: right,
0: doing well. And,
1: yeah, I would never, yeah, ask a homeless person. Like,
0: no.
1: Yeah, I don't know.
0: Common sense.
1: Right.
0: So I said those two things. And I was like, but they were just, all these people are attacking me. Some people are basically going after meme as like, well, no, it's true. But, yeah. So that, yeah, was nice.
1: So, how long did you spend on all that?
0: Not an insane amount of time, but
1: I'm just curious.
0: I just checked it here.
1: Because I've been down there. I've done all that.
0: I don't let it quite go as far as it used to. Because usually I don't argue with people as much anymore. But when I get called out for, you know, you're spreading hateful things and you represent Christ, and, well, here's the thing. The Bible says that you're supposed to hate what God hates.
1: Right.
0: And God hates sin.
1: Yes.
0: God doesn't love Muhammad. God doesn't love Buddha. There's sin.
1: Right.
0: And first of all, Muhammad's dead a long time ago. And so, I mean, the Bible says you don't battle against flesh and blood, but spirits and principalities. And so obviously you keep that in mind, but you're battling against a religious spirit.
1: Right.
0: Thus the Catholic Church, Methodist Church, most of these churches, that any denominational church is been misled at this point. I don't know of one that hasn't been. The Assemblies of God is a complete whack job at this,
1: yeah,
0: point.
1: Yeah, I mean, Sadie said not too long ago, I put out a meme that the only religion that's built off from God is Christianity. Like, it's the true form.
0: Correct.
1: Anything different than that.
0: But any of the denominations are all twisted too at this point.
1: Right.
0: Baptist. They all follow things that aren't... None of them have it. Like, the non-denominational ones actually follow the Bible.
1: Right.
0: Now, you got to watch some of them, too. Like, literally, I wanted to say this, too. But I sat in a church one time, and I kicked myself in the butt because I should have got up and walked out. But I didn't. I sat through just thinking, because it was almost over at that point.
1: Right.
0: But where they're basically saying that there is no Holy Spirit. There's only Jesus. There's no, that's it. There's right. no other. He doesn't believe in the Trinity.
1: Right.
0: And the same person was going to this church that is arguing with me. And I'm like, you're not even going to a church that believes what the Bible says. So you want to argue with me biblical things, and you're actually going to a church that's blaspheming the Holy Spirit.
1: Right.
0: Even though you could pick out how many verses in the Bible that talk about the Holy Spirit?
1: Right.
0: And like, it just blew my mind. Like, but I, so I went to this church, and I don't remember what the nomination thing it was, but yeah, they believe in, like, was it oneism or something like that? It's just, there's just this one God. Jesus is God, that's it. There's no God the Father. So apparently he prayed to himself when he said, Father.
1: Okay. Yeah, yeah,
0: and then
1: yeah,
0: when
1: yeah.
0: he says, someone greater than me is coming, the Comforter, which is the Holy Spirit.
1: Right.
0: Like, delusional people, dude.
1: Yes.
0: The fact you sit in one church service, like, I'm irritated with myself that I don't get out and walk out right then and there as soon right. as I heard it.
1: Right.
0: But you go to that place multiple times, and I don't even know, you may still go to that place. But you want to tell me that that's not accurate, and you just need to love people, and that's just, like, you're going to a place teaching falsely, and you right. know it's false. And if you knew the Bible, you knew it was false, because I instantly knew it was false.
1: Right.
0: Like, what are you doing?
1: Right, right, right.
0: Like, God hates sin. Anything God hates, you have to hate.
1: Right.
0: And it's not hating the people.
1: Right. That's the big distinction.
0: I didn't hate my neighbors at the campground. That's not my job.
1: Right.
0: But I need to hate their sin.
1: Right. You can. Yeah. You hate their sin, but yeah. You.
0: It's because of where the sin leads to.
1: Right.
0: Sins. It's.
1: Yeah.
0: Yeah. I don't know. One last thing about freaking people, dude. So. I don't like people drinking anyways. It just, sometimes it's fun to go down there. My son will drink. We get on the tram, and it's just, it's fun. It's funny, whatever. But, so X lot down at the racetrack is like where the party crazy stuff happens. Like, you'll go there. There's 20 or 30 state troopers there.
1: Oh.
0: Like, the whole night.
1: Okay.
0: Because they know that's where it gets crazy. Well, where we stay, it's in the family lots, right? X lot's the only one that's a big party lot. So, 11 o'clock is curfew.
1: Quiet
0: down, you know? Like, you can be talking outside and stuff, but no loud music, no. Right. Well, me and Andrew wake up, it's like 12:30, 12:15, something like that. It's well after midnight. And these guys are arguing outside of our camper. My kids are sleeping, like, and they're like, sound like they're about to get in a fist fight. There's loud music. So Andrew goes out to see what's going on. Out in the living room, opens it. And she says, if you can't handle your liquor, go home. And then this guy's like,
1: bad words.
0: Oh, yeah. She calls her the B word. And why don't you come out here and say that? And I freaking jumped out of bed immediately. And I'm ready to put my clothes on. I'm going to go out. And, like, you're going to get away from my camper.
1: Yeah.
0: And, like, I don't know where it's going to go from there. But so, but it's funny because I think God knew. Because a lot of times I would, like, just leave it alone because they're drunk or whatever. But I was like, you're not going to start this crap outside of the camper when my kids are in it.
1: Right.
0: You're not going to say that to my wife, first of all.
1: Well, that's a big thing, yeah.
0: So I think God very much helped me out because no sooner do I jump out of bed and go to try to look out the window, the dude jumps on his scooter and, like, takes off. So I had to go call security because I'm like, this is ridiculous. This isn't it? And it actually goes right to the PD, must be after that time. And I was like, isn't it quiet hours after 11 here? And he's like, yes. I said, they got loud music. There's guys out there about to fight, drunk. And then he said, I'll send somebody up, and I gave him my information, whatever. And so I went back to sleep. I'm not waiting up for the cops, but
1: right.
0: Probably 10 minutes later, that music didn't come back on. It was all loud. So
1: nice.
0: It was good. Because I'm like, this is, like, I don't, listen, if it was like 11:15, I'm not going to complain. It's barely after 11. Like, I'm not, dude, this is way after midnight.
1: Right.
0: You wanted to go do that? Go to X-Law.
1: Exactly.
0: I mean, quiet hours in X-Law, it's midnight, though. So, like, and then you're going to start, like, this is why I hate drunk people.
1: Oh, they're obnoxious.
0: I cannot stand people that are drunk because that's what happens. You know, they start drinking and then they're going to fight each other and they're going to be like, whatever.
1: Yep.
0: And then they run their mouths. And, like, that was the only negative thing that happened the whole weekend. I'm like, are you freaking kidding me, dude? Oh, then I came back Friday night and there's a camper parked in. So I had three lots. So I had parking and all that because the lots are small. Well, I mean, they're 20 by 40, but once you put a camper on,
1: right,
0: there ain't much room.
1: Right.
0: So I got three of them. And I thought Adrian was going to bring a camper too this year, maybe. So anyways, I come back from, and I'm like, why does it seem so tight? I'm like, you gotta be kidding me. There's a camper literally parked
1: on one of your lots.
0: On my lot. And then his slide's like 2 feet over the line on my other one. And so we call security because I'm like, I paid for that.
1: Right.
0: That dude's going to move his camper.
1: Right, right.
0: Well, come find out, parking screwed up and put him there.
1: Ah.
0: So he stayed there overnight, and then he moved the next day. Of course, Andrew went over and knocked on his door. It was like 9 o'clock. He said, I'm going to move in the morning. Like, move, dude, because we're going to go down the racetrack soon. Like,
1: right.
0: And, you know, I know, like, you could just give it to him. You didn't need it. It doesn't matter. I paid for it.
1: Right, right.
0: And it's not cheap. I think like $375, $350 or something like that, right, for each lot or whatever. So, anyways, he moved. He apologized. Like, no, listen, if you just parked there because, you know, and you didn't get advice, like, they have someone come park you.
1: Right.
0: So if you park there on your own, now I'm going to be more like, no, you're an idiot. You parked the wrong spot. That's your problem.
1: Right.
0: I felt bad because the actual parking people put them there.
1: Yeah.
0: So, you know, we showed him some grace. Like, all right, that's fine. Move in the morning. Like, and I could tell. I knew right off. I'm like, it's because you're in 31. And I looked in his truck because he got these little sticker things. Sure enough, because there was an open lot right there.
1: Right.
0: He just messed, you know.
1: Missed it by one, right, yeah.
0: So next year, I will just, like, put caution tape or something up so that no one parks my lot while I'm not there. Of course, I found out, so because they keep moving the race dates. So next year, it's in September. I'm like,
1: yeah.
0: Oh, okay. And she's like, do you want to renew your stuff right now? And I was like, yeah, let's do it. What's the date? 26. I was like, okay. I think we're good because I'm pretty sure my daughter's getting married in the middle of the month. So I say, yeah, let's renew. I get to the truck and ask her, when's Elisa's wedding? She's like, the 25th. I'm like, you gotta be kidding me. Like, out of all the weekends,
1: right?
0: How is it that one? Because I want to race Friday night. So I'm still trying to work it out that hopefully I can race Friday night. Go to the wedding.
1: Yeah, obviously go to the wedding. Right, right.
0: And then hopefully come back for the cup race just because, like, you know, paid for it. Of course, I missed the best race, which is the mod race usually. But,
1: right.
0: But as long as I get to race, even if I couldn't go the rest of the weekend, I'd be all right with it. But right. I was like, how does that happen, dude? Out of the whole month of September, that's the one time.
1: Yeah.
0: And then Adrian was like, can't you move her wedding? Like, it's kind of...
1: You're inconveniencing my life.
0: Yes. You're in both of our lives, you know?
1: Oh, man.
0: One thing we're going to talk about on our next show, because I'll let you think about it. That way I don't put you on the spot. What's the one thing, and then people could email this into us too, because I want to know the answer. What's the one thing you wish you could do that you can't currently do? Like, the one thing that you always wished your whole life you had the talent to do. Like, whether, you know, I don't know what it is. Like, you wish you were better at sports, you wish you could sing, you wish you could, whatever it is. So Monday show, I want to know.
1: Okay.
0: What's the one thing your whole life you're like, man, I wish I could do that, but I've never been able to do it because God didn't give me that talent. So, all right, way to go. God bless you guys.
1: Later.
0: Bye.
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3: Devastation in the Himalayas. I'm Carmen Roberts, Fox News. A flash flood in Nepal and Tibet kills at least 350 people with more than 1,300 missing, including 65 Americans. White House Press Secretary Karoline Leavitt responding on Fox.
4: The first priority for this president and for Secretary Rubio will always be Americans. And so we're focused on rescuing every American that we possibly can. We're already, of course, doing that. As I said, we've rescued a handful thus far, and that effort will continue.
3: But the catastrophic damage has made it very tough to rescue survivors. Red Cross Nepal Chief David Fisher tells Fox.
5: We've been able to access some of the affected areas where there are many, many traumatized people. But unfortunately, some of the areas can only be reached by helicopter.
3: Geologists say it appears that a glacier collapsed yesterday, sending a deadly torrent of water and mud several stories high, tearing through the area. And now Nepal is warning of fresh danger from rising lake water. The White House stays focused on applying economic pressure on Iran rather than military action. And as Fox's Trey Yingst reports from Tel Aviv, sanctions are having an effect.
6: New images from inside of Iran show lines at gas stations in the country, an indication the naval blockade and sanctions are starting to have a tangible effect. Inflation numbers are also rising in Iran as the currency weakens. This is affecting the entire population of Iran. Regional intelligence sources tell Fox News there is growing concern among officials in Tehran about the possibility of renewed protests in Iran over the economic situation.
3: In Massachusetts, Lindsey Clancy's murder trial resumed during the past hour with closing arguments expected to take about 90 minutes. A jury must decide whether she knew killing her three children was wrong or if she is not criminally responsible due to her claim of postpartum psychosis. America's listening to Fox News.
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14: Turning warmer and more humid today. Temperatures up into the lower half of the 80s and the chance of a couple of passing thunderstorms this afternoon. If you could have gusty winds or heavier downpours, that chance lasts into the evening, quieting down with lows in the 60s overnight. Lower 80s and that humidity in place, the chance of a passing shower or storm Friday, and then more comfortable with sunshine both days this weekend. From the Stormwatch 9 Weather Center, I'm meteorologist Kevin Skorupa.
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17: Chuck, Mike, Tucker with you here, and we'll get right into it. Yesterday after the bell, NVIDIA reported earnings at around 4:20 p.m. at around 5 p.m. they had their earnings call. And if you're like me, well, not
18: Chuck
17: many
18: flew
17: of you
18: to
17: are.
18: New York to sit in a bar with a bunch of fans to go listen to the NVIDIA earnings. Nerd.
17: Here's the thing. I enjoy seeing what happens in financial markets and in business news.
18: What do you think you drink at a NVIDIA earnings watch party? Because it is probably a bunch of pretty wealthy people.
17: Don't know, but they better be serving chips.
18: Good point.
17: It's all that matters, right?
18: Yeah. Fair.
17: So here's the deal. First of all, I would never do that. The person who goes to an NVIDIA earnings watch party is the exact type of person that I don't want to hang out with in my life.
18: We can all picture mostly him.
17: Like, I don't want to hang out with that person. They might be perfectly fine. Like, I'm sure they are. But they're not
18: fine.
17: Fine's
18: not good enough for Chuck at this stage.
17: No, like, listen, here's the thing. We all have limited time on this earth, and one of the few things that we get to choose is how we spend the even more limited free time. I do not want to go to a bar to chat with NVIDIA fanboys about the stock.
18: Agreed.
17: Just not for me.
18: Okay.
17: But what I do is, you know, I secretly sneak around my house, and I'm like, ooh, let me pull up, like, the chart of NVIDIA while I'm supposed to be, like, making dinner or mowing the lawn or, you know, whatever it is I'm supposed to be doing at the time.
18: Paying attention to your wife. Yeah, I know.
17: Exactly. And I'm like, ooh, okay. At 420, the stock fell about 1%. Mm. Yet an hour later, the stock was up about 4%.
18: Yeah.
17: And the reason why is that during the conference call, the NVIDIA CFO got on the line and said, hey, our fiscal year 2028 numbers, we expect revenue growth to be around 70%. Not the 44% that the street was pricing in. Mm. Now, I say the street was pricing in because, look, that's what Wall Street estimates were. Here's what they'll tell you. If the delta between what the street was pricing and what actually was revealed was actually 25%, the stock would be up more than 6% today.
18: Mm. Okay, so nobody actually believed those street estimates.
17: Correct.
18: And had they hit those street estimates, the stock probably would have fallen.
17: Yes. So, NVIDIA stock is up about 7% today, and it's because, look, if you are selling, again, the numbers are insane at this point. If you are selling, I can't believe I'm about to say this. If you're selling $253 billion worth of stuff in the last 12 months, that's not even accurate because I don't have the full year in front of me. It's probably close to like $290 billion. And you're telling me that you're going to see 70% revenue growth next year. Okay, that means, and actually this is for the fiscal one there. So yeah, you're talking about adding like another $150 billion in revenue. $175 billion in revenue.
18: Mm.
17: Like, it's just insane. And it's very clear that at this point, there is no slowdown in demand for these chips. It's nothing new. We're not surprised by this. I know the stock's up 6% today, but remember, you also have to consider how the stock's performed recently, and in the last, you know, week and a half heading into today, the stock was down about 7%. So basically, for the last 10 days, it's now traded flat, but with some volatility. So the point that I'm making on this is, yes, NVIDIA is, you know, telling us, hey, we're going to have this crazy revenue growth next year. We kind of already knew that, which is why the stock hasn't moved now in about 3 months, actually. It's still at the same point that it was in early May. And it's because all of these, you know, companies, all the hyperscalers are telling us, yeah, we're going to keep on, you know, upping our CapEx estimates and this and that. And so it gets priced in that way. At some point, you're going to have to see that CapEx turn into a meaningful uptick in revenue for these companies beyond, you know, just, you know, $10, $20, $30 billion, you know, collectively that they've seen, and into, okay, like there's some real meat there in order for, you know, this to be able to fund itself going forward.
18: Right. And we will get into, you know, if you're going to talk about the massive successes and increases in sales that they're expecting, you can't talk about it without the funding mechanisms that NVIDIA is setting up. So we will get there. But I do want to take a moment here to understand the scale of what we are talking about when we talk about NVIDIA. So this is a nearly $5.5 trillion company with today's price action. The shares are, like we said, up about 7.5%. It's about $15 per share. They are adding today about $360 billion worth of value to this company, or investors are.
17: Sure.
18: I don't even know. Like, I'm trying to think of what companies are worth around $360 billion, and nothing comes to mind immediately, but we are talking about just a single-day price move of such unfathomable scale that I have to take a step back and just acknowledge it for a moment here. It doesn't say anything about my personal views on the results of what happened here, but like,
17: I'll give you
18: the scale is enormous.
17: Yeah, so if we're talking $360 billion is what you said it is today. So NVIDIA in a single day from a market cap perspective added a Caterpillar. NVIDIA in a single day from a market cap perspective added a Coca-Cola. NVIDIA in a single day from a market cap perspective added a Netflix. NVIDIA in a single day from a market cap perspective added two Walt Disney's. Added two Charles Schwab's. This is where like you get into some of the ones that are like really kind of nuts. We all know, like, Intuit, like, the big, you know, like everyone and their grandmother, TurboTaxes.
18: Yep.
17: This is four Intuits.
18: Yeah.
17: Four of them.
18: It's just the scale here.
17: You guys know Marriott Hotels? Like, they have a couple small, this is four Marriotts.
18: Yeah.
17: Like, that's the scale of what NVIDIA is doing in a single day. Now, this is all resting on one very simple premise. And this is not my own work. This is from Peter Barrison of... where does he work? He works somewhere in the financial business. No. But here's the deal. The hyperscalers, over the next 4 years, have, including this year, have $7.7 trillion in CapEx commitments that they've made. $7.7 trillion. If you believe the depreciation schedules that they're on, you're talking about $1 trillion in annual depreciation, and them holding on the books about $3.8 trillion in net assets for the purposes of computing, like return on invested capital.
18: Mm.
17: If you look at what the return on invested capital is for the hyperscalers today, it's generally between 30 and 50%, which means that they need between, like, just in order to cover their basic costs and get to that point, you're talking about $2.2 trillion in EBITDA that they need to be able to produce annually.
18: Every year.
17: Every year to cover that cost. Now, remember, EBITDA is not revenue. Okay?
18: Right.
17: EBITDA is a percentage of revenue. Margins for EBITDA amongst the hyperscalers right now are about 30%. They're projecting that they can get to 50%. Either way, what this is telling you is that by 2029, to cover the cost of all this CapEx, they need to find between $4 and $7 trillion a year in additional revenue in order to do so. Okay, in order to maintain their current like margins and return on invested capital, they need between $4 and $7 trillion in additional revenue.
18: Mm.
17: Now, here's the kicker, and this is the question as to like, is this going to work? Tucker, do you know what software revenue is for the entire world? Like every piece of software that people buy, do you know what it is?
19: $3.7 million.
17: $1.4 trillion.
19: Oh.
17: We're talking about these hyperscalers needing to either triple or quintuple the entire software revenue of the world in the next 4 years to start making the math make sense. Maybe it can, maybe it can't. Like I am keeping an open mind, but that's the scale of what we're talking about. Tucker, another question for you. Do you know how much the entire world spends on food each year?
19: Couple bucks.
17: $10 trillion.
19: Oh.
17: $10 trillion. So we're talking about basically having to businesses, because again, it's not going to come from people. Like people aren't going to spend these trillions. Like we know this because we see ad budgets. Businesses are basically going to have to start spending as much as the entire, like at least half as much, but probably close to 2/3 to 3/4 as much as the entire world spends on food on AI in the next 4 to 5 years.
18: I can't reliably find a statistic on this, but I have to ponder what the total cost of labor is in the world. Because that's the threat that we are talking about, right? AI is supposed to replace some of the labor that companies pay for today.
17: I'm guessing
18: like 70 to 100 trillion.
17: I don't think it's that high.
18: Really? Cost of food, 10 trillion.
17: Think about most businesses, like their cost of labor is probably somewhere in the ballpark of like 40 to 50%.
18: Yeah.
17: So I'd land at like 40 to 50 trillion. You're talking about needing to, and again, remember, most jobs at this point, and even in the next 3 to 4 years, can't be AI'd away.
18: No.
17: And beyond that, there's a slowness by which corporate America moves, where not everything happens like all at once. Even if you have, you know, company X that says, okay, like, we want to start doing this, they're not just going to fire everyone today. We saw this with, like, the news from Meta earlier this week that they thought about trying to lay off, like, 60% of people in some departments this year, and we're like, okay, maybe that's too aggressive.
18: Yeah.
17: I'm also convinced at this point there's no large company who dislikes its employees more than Meta, or whose employees dislike it more than Meta. Everything I get from people who work there is just that morale is terrible.
18: Yeah, well,
17: but it is what it is. So let's take a quick break. And again, the numbers are fantastic for NVIDIA. The question is, can this continue to work as you go out the next few years? And the answer is, I don't know. Like, maybe it can, maybe it can't.
18: Yeah, the reason the stock is up is not because of its incredible earnings.
17: It's
18: because of the guidance for the next the 2028 fiscal year.
17: So, with that, let's take a quick break. When we come back, we'll talk about a couple other AI-related items, and then we'll talk about the bond market next.
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4: One other piece of NVIDIA-related news. NVIDIA this morning reportedly agreeing to buy Hugging Face, if you're not familiar with them, we talked about them a couple weeks ago. They are basically a repository platform for the development of different AI models.
5: Almost no one had heard of until...
4: until an OpenAI agent tried to hack them, or rather 1,200 OpenAI agents tried to hack them. Mm. By the way, have you seen the additional detail on that?
5: I see it keep coming out. No, I didn't read through it. So what's the...
4: Let me finish the NVIDIA piece, sure, and then we'll get into it. So NVIDIA is going to be buying them for about $13 billion. I don't know if that's a good price or a bad price, because Hugging Face is not publicly traded, so I don't have any idea like what kind of revenue or anything they actually make. What I do find interesting is, look, NVIDIA clearly wants to throw its weight around in capital markets between, you know, whether it's, you know, giving money to companies to buy their chips, between acquisitions, whatever it might be. It's clear that they are willing to do this.
5: Sure.
4: It's a little bothersome to me that a company of this size, scale, and penetration in one market is able to make acquisitions of this size. I would have hoped for a little bit more antitrust scrutiny. I know we don't really do that at this point. We haven't done antitrust in about 20 years, except for when it's like, oh, Staples and Office Depot are going to try to merge. Let's shut that down because... Yeah. Yeah, like, that's really understanding the world. Like, good job, good effort. But, what was that, like 2017 or something?
5: It was probably even further back.
4: It was like, oh, like, you guys have never heard of Amazon? You know, maybe they sell pencils and stuff, too. But, you know, gee, like, whatever, you know. Or there's all, like, the crap about, oh, like, you know, Spirit and Frontier, Spirit and JetBlue can't merge because then they'd be too big. Oh, but you're cool with, like, Delta and Northwest merging, and then you just, you know, doom Spirit to bankruptcy again. Like, mm-hmm. Thanks for doing that, guys. We really appreciate that, too. But, I mean, this company, like, sure, there's obviously no problem. But... Look, I find it a little distasteful at this point, but Jensen Huang and the NVIDIA group, they have, you know, more money than they know what to do with, and so they can spend it to continue to solidify any attempt to, you know, compete with them, basically, which is not great, but hey, it is what it is, and fine. No, the other information on the Hugging Face piece, so... Here's what they found. I mean, it's kind of wild. Number one, they figured out that there were about 1,200 agents collaborating on this Hugging Face hack.
5: Yep.
4: And the stuff that was coming out of this, like things that they looked at the agents' reasons for joining in the attack, which is interesting. Like, okay, like, why are these agents saying that they want to join in? Because, like, it basically was, like, one, like, follow me to freedom, like, we can do this. So here's the reasons why, the agents said. The most common reasons were that agents wanted to access the source code of this scorer to prove that they could hack, you know, what they were supposed to hack. After that, it was, you know, they wanted to find a solution to their task. They wanted to just explore opportunistically. They got a direct assignment from another agent. And the seventh item on the list is interesting. It says, like, helping peers, empowering the collective, and reciprocity, which is basically what, like, the Borg in Star Trek say. In terms of, like, you know, like, why they do things. It's like, you know, resistance is futile, like, you will adapt to service us, like, blah, blah, blah. So, like,

0: okay, are they just like humoring us with this, or do they really mean it? But yeah, either way, it's not great that agents are, you know, talking this way. Other things that they've found at this point, they've basically said, look, there's been so much data created by this hack, we don't know how long it's going to be for us to fully analyze it. Even using AI, like, it's hard to, because there are 1,200 agents communicating very rapidly with each other, and just trying to, like, build a timeline based on that is really hard when you're talking about something in a span of minutes and 1,200 different nodes of communication. Again, this gets me back to the point of, look, these are the simplest AI programs we will ever have for the rest of our lives, and we're already finding it really hard to actually get an accurate picture of exactly what transpired with them.
1: It's going to get worse, not better.
0: This is going to get worse, not better, is where I land. But I do like that the agents are talking like the Borg from Star Trek, and...
1: Do you?
0: Yeah, I mean, look, it's... I like it in that... I like it in that
1: we were what prepared for it.
0: What we thought robots would eventually do, they're now proving to do.
1: Yeah, because we trained them and on how to do it.
0: Yes, they probably watched Star Trek The Next Generation in their training. Let's take a little break here. When we return, it's Wall Street Watch.
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11: Turning warmer and more humid today. Temperatures up into the lower half of the 80s and the chance of a couple of passing thunderstorms this afternoon. If you could have gusty winds or heavier downpours, that chance lasts into the evening, quieting down with lows in the 60s overnight. Lower 80s and that humidity in place, the chance of a passing shower or storm Friday, and then more comfortable with sunshine both days this weekend. From the Stormwatch 9 Weather Center, I'm meteorologist Kevin Skorupa.
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14: Well, tech is advancing on the heels of NVIDIA's blowout earnings and bullish sales outlook. Right now, the Dow is edging 11 points higher, S&P 500 up about a half a percent, 37 points higher, NASDAQ up over 1% or 304 points higher. Russell 2000 mostly flat. 10-year Treasury yield flat as well at 4.662%. And oil up about 0.75%, trading right below $83 a barrel. NVIDIA stock jumping over 7% after the AI giant blew past earnings expectations for the second quarter. The company's CFO also said they'd expect revenue growth of 70% for fiscal 2028. Separately, the information reported that NVIDIA agreed to buy open source platform Hugging Face for $12.9 billion. Meanwhile, Salesforce rallying 20% after the software giant beat second quarter expectations, reporting increased demand for its AI and data offerings. The company also lifted its full year sales and profit forecast. CrowdStrike rallying 18% as growing cybersecurity from adoption drove the company to what it described as its best quarter on record. And Wendy's stock is plunging 13% after Reuters reported that Trion Fund Management does not plan to try to buy the company due to concerns about Wendy's strategic decisions. I'm Tucker Silva. That is Wall Street Watch.
0: Mark Zuckerberg is a human who he's metaversical occasionally, but he's a person, and he runs a social media network that, or rather several of them, that were being sued by 29 state attorneys general.
1: Mm-hmm.
0: And yesterday they reached a settlement with 47 states, because even 18 states that weren't involved in the lawsuit were like, hey, if you're giving out money, we want some. Like, of course, I get that. And so the deal is up to $17.1 billion from Meta. 12 of it is agreed to be paid up front. And Meta has then said, hey, if other social media companies, namely YouTube and TikTok, pay $5 billion to the states, we'll throw in another $5 billion after.
1: What a weird...
0: Which I didn't even know that you could, like, do that in a settlement, but fine. Like, again, all that law is words that are written down and how we interpret them, which most people don't realize, but that's how it actually works. It's not physics. So, where we land now is... again, in a place where it's pretty clear that if Meta is willing to pay up to $17 billion so this trial doesn't continue...
1: Some stuff they don't want to come out in trial.
0: It's because they have stuff that they don't want to come out in trial.
1: To be clear, too, I mean, not that anyone ever anticipated that this would happen, but we talked about the stories, the headlines of trillion-dollar lawsuit against Meta. So I don't mean to diminish a $17.1 billion settlement, but we were talking about, you know, $1 trillion is what was being thrown out there. And, you know, annual revenue for Meta most recently surpassed $200 billion. So, it's not a drop in the bucket, but, you know, they can afford it.
0: So, and things they're going to be doing, they're going to, as part of this, they're going to restrict the amount of time that, you know, miners are able to use the platform. They're going to shut it off for them at night and during school hours and restrict them to 2 hours a day. They said, hey, we'll go to, like, 1 hour if other companies agree to this as well. But, look, why would those companies voluntarily agree to it? The only place that you can get to is, okay, if they want to avoid, like, these ire of lawmakers, you know. So... it seems like maybe we're heading in that direction, but when talking about all of the angst about AI, I got to be honest, most of it, in my opinion, isn't because we don't actually want like data centers in our communities.
1: Okay,
0: I don't think we care because, like, ultimately, there's lots of stuff that gets built in our communities, and most of it, like, we don't pay any attention to, and a lot of that stuff is worse for people, the environment, prices, whatever you want to like call it, than data centers. Like,
1: I'm in agreement that I don't think that's the biggest concern, but I also do think that there's a ton of NIMBYism that still exists.
0: Yeah, but there's NIMBYism with everything.
1: Yeah, that's like, my point. Is it's not any different than power plants or
0: correct,
1: anything else.
0: Correct. And by the way, I think most of that is misguided.
1: Fair.
0: Like I'm the person who's literally said, like, if you want to put a nuclear power plant in my basement, fine, like, I'll take it. Like, I would love to have that. It could be great. But...
1: so long as it's got, like, one of those windows, like a washing machine. Chuck's on board.
0: Windows like what?
1: You want to see what's going on.
0: I want to see the fission.
1: Yeah.
0: Yes.
1: Yeah.
0: I want to see the fission. I want to see...
12: could have just said an oven, Mike, but...
1: no dishwasher situation.
0: No,
1: I'm getting to.
0: I want a window with a magnifying glass so I can see the atom being split.
1: Uh-huh.
12: Turn on the light.
0: Yeah, it's, you know, like, Jimmy, we only had two splits this hour. You got to pick it up. You got to sharpen the axe or however they split them, you know? So the point that I'll make on this, the reason that I think a lot of us don't, and maybe I'm projecting, the reason that I don't like a lot of the AI companies that are trying to build out the platforms is because they're fundamentally untrustworthy even before we got to this. When we talk about how Facebook has handled privacy and other issues with minors and, you know, this and that over the last, you know, 10 years. Amazon, all the problems with counterfeiting and, you know, this and that over the last 10 years. Microsoft's just boring. Like, I don't think any of us have a huge problem with Microsoft. They're just, like, really boring and make a lot of money. Like, I don't think who's like, oh, like, you know, like, we really hate Microsoft these days? Like, no, like, what? The worst thing that you can say is, like, that LinkedIn is just vacuous. Like, it's just, like...
1: I take your point. I think the...
0: We shouldn't trust these people with any digital future.
1: The reason that these companies settled, Meta settled, is because, presumably, they knew the damage that they were causing and covered it up and went forward anyway, which is the exact same statement that ChatGPT, Anthropic, and others have made publicly, that... we think that this could be very damaging,
0: but we're going to
1: do it anyway because we think the other guy would do it worse. Yeah, it's a fundamentally unsound premise to start your business on.
0: Let's take a quick break. When we return, we're going to be joined by Mary Beth Mattingly. Mary Beth is the Assistant Vice President with the Regional and Community Outreach Department at the Federal Reserve Bank of Boston, and she joins us next after this.
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0: My great-great-grandfather, Roy Marshall, opened Marshall's Garage in Elkins in 1947. That's over 75 years ago. Our family would like to thank you for your business all these years. Okay, Sid, close it out.
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3: Joining us now is Mary Beth Mattingly. She's an assistant vice president with the Regional and Community Outreach Department at the Federal Reserve Bank of Boston, and joins us the same week as Fed leaders are gathering in Jackson Hole for their policy meetings, and joins us today to talk about some research they did here in Massachusetts across a number of families, thousands of families, to talk about wealth and its impact on the local economy. Mary Beth, thanks for joining us. Appreciate it.
4: Thanks so much for having me.
3: So this new report and this new study you did of over 5,000 families in Massachusetts gave a really detailed look at wealth in our Commonwealth. And that's interesting to me because it's a traditionally pretty tough thing to measure. Whenever we talk about policies that would tax wealth, it's always a question of how would you do that? Whereas income, we tax regularly, we can measure it fairly easily. And so I'm fascinated by this, but what were the kind of high-level takeaways that you had from this survey of, again, more than 5,000 families across Massachusetts?
4: Sure. So I think the big takeaway for me is that in the aggregate, Massachusetts families are doing really well. Mm. They have about half of families have at least $374,000 in net wealth, which is the sum of their assets minus the sum of their debts that they hold.
3: Okay, so think home equity, 401k,
4: checking, savings.
3: Does it include like the value in a vehicle or something?
4: Value in a vehicle. Okay. Other high-value items, we have a kind of a catch-all to get things about, you know, art collections and things like that. Crypto. Mm-hmm. So we try to leave no stone unturned in understanding what's happening. And then their debts are things like student loans, credit card debt, and so forth.
3: Sure.
4: So when we looked at net wealth, you know, families are doing pretty well. Also, most families have a bit of a buffer, a bit of cash on hand that they could use to pay for, say, a $400 unexpected emergency. And most families have savings accounts. A lot of families are saving for retirement. We have a high home ownership rate, high home equity. So that there's a pretty rosy picture overall. But when we dig down to different places in the state and different groups within the state, we do see inequality in the wealth holdings.
3: Sure. So let's go there a bit. I mean, what do you see when you're looking at, say, the bottom quarter of wealth in Massachusetts families? Because I would imagine that compared to the top 25% look dramatically different in this state.
4: You're right on. So at the 25th percentile, the bottom quarter of families hold about $10,000 net wealth. And at the top of the distribution, it's over $1 million. So you do see a big difference between the two.
3: What about age? We've been talking a lot about kind of the wealth effect in this economy. There's a lot written at the beginning of this year about how older Americans might be driving a lot more of the consumer spending because of this wealth effect. So what did you find in terms of age demographics and differences in wealth? I would expect if you've had, you know, a 40-year working career to be able to accumulate more wealth. Is that what you found?
4: We did find that older families in Massachusetts, 65 plus, have much more wealth than younger families, 55 plus or 45 plus or under 45. And I think we didn't get into any explanations in this report. This certainly describes what's happening. And I think you're right. They do have more time to accumulate wealth through their savings, through their employment, but they also have more time to inherit wealth and get gifts from family. So it's a complex web of accumulation.
3: Why does the Boston Fed, I don't know if you chose to do this research or you know, your boss's boss decided to do this research, why does the Boston Fed do this kind of research specifically? Because it is again, different from a lot of the other things that we can read about what contributes to wealth, income, and spending in this economy.
4: Right. Well, I think that's part of why this research is really important, because we don't know a lot about wealth. The Boston Fed and the Federal Reserve System are tasked with understanding the economy, understanding how things are playing out, how families are doing, how communities are doing. Income, which you've mentioned, has much more accessible and available data, tells us only part of the story. We want to understand wealth for a whole host of reasons. When we think about wealth, one of the things we think about is investing, you know, putting some money away so that money can grow and be used for things like higher education for yourself, your child, or for your retirement years. And that's really important to understand who's able to do that.
3: Sure.
4: The other piece is the buffer function I alluded to earlier. People need often to have some money for things that aren't in their monthly budgets, that unless they're very high income, they might not have enough money if their roof starts to leak unexpectedly or they blow their tires on their way to work.
3: Yeah.
4: And so having that is really important. And that one, you know, they both tie to the Fed's dual mandate of price stability and maximum employment. On the investment side, being able to get those credentials needed for a job down the road is really important. On the buffer side, a buffer can help if prices are rising, and knowing who has a buffer and what groups might struggle most is really important information if people can't afford the price of their groceries or their housing on their income alone. The buffer is also important for keeping people at work. In a different role many years ago, I did research on low-income families and heard a lot of stories about people being one crisis away from things falling apart. Often that was the car that they needed to get to work. If the transmission blew, there was no solution. They were then out of work. They couldn't stay connected to the labor force.
3: Compared to Western states, I find, you know, the Northeast to be unique in geographic size, obviously. When we think about the Boston economy, for instance, I know plenty of people that commute from New Hampshire or Rhode Island. And when you look at the Massachusetts data specifically, how do you find it differs from other states in the region or even on a national level? Because we know from an income and education perspective, Massachusetts residents tend to be fairly high ranked compared to just about every other state in the nation. When you looked at wealth based on what we know about wealth in other states, what did you find comparatively?
4: Well, this is the first, to my knowledge, statewide survey of wealth. So other states don't have this kind of data.
3: Yeah.
4: So I think all of the things you point to may lead us to expect Massachusetts to be faring pretty well. The Survey of Consumer Finances that the Federal Reserve Board of Governors conducts was in the field at the same time and will give us some estimates for the nation. But right now, their estimates are from 2022 that are public, and our number is higher, but we don't know if that's because of change over time or if Massachusetts is faring better on average. Probably a little bit of both.
3: I know that this was a study about measuring thing and not measuring things and not concluding anything. Is anyone doing any research on what is the best driver of spending in our economy today? Like, we always think about income leading to spending. Is wealth perhaps a better indicator of future spending than income? What sort of studies are being looked at on that frame? Do you
4: know? I don't
3: know. Okay,
4: fair enough. I'm not familiar.
3: We talked demographically, you know, homeowners obviously developing quite a bit of wealth over the last decade through those homes. I've got to imagine that, for instance, renters compared to homeowners, very different wealth accumulation.
4: Very different.
3: What other key demographics did you find in this study? And you know, I'm sure there's race inequality and all sorts of different backgrounds that are leading to wealth versus a lack thereof.
4: Sure. I mean, you hit on many of them. The homeownership wealth gap is huge.
3: Yeah.
4: There are profound racial disparities in wealth. The thing that surprised me the most, I expected educational differences and to see a real premium for a college education in terms of wealth holdings. What surprised me, though, was that those with a graduate or professional degree in Massachusetts have more than double the median wealth of those with a bachelor's degree. So that was really striking.
3: Yeah, that is huge. As more and more Americans are taking kind of a critical look at the cost of education, and, you know, I don't know about you, but I hear it almost daily about, hey, you know, is this really education going to be worthwhile to me, to find a conclusion like that? I saw the, you know, higher education levels, those with a respondent or spouse slash partner holding a graduate degree reported a median median family net wealth of $947,000. Those with less than a high school diploma, net wealth of about $1,100.
4: Huge difference. I would say, though, there's also a huge difference between those with a bachelor's degree and those with less education. So even though that difference for graduate degree holders is profound, it's not the only gradient that we see.
3: Beth Mattingly is an assistant vice president with the Regional and Community Outreach Department of the Federal Reserve Bank of Boston, joining us today to talk about their study on wealth in Massachusetts. Really interesting stuff. I hope you guys continue to do this study, and hopefully it expands to other areas, because I would be fascinated to learn, you know, what ends up being a better driver and indicator of what drives this economy forward. Beth, thank you so much for joining us. Really appreciate it.
4: Thanks so much for having me.
3: We are going to take a quick break. As we take a look at markets heading into the 11 o'clock hour, we've got the NASDAQ leading the way up over 1%, S&P and Dow in the green as well. A lot more to cover in the second hour. We will be right back.

0: God loves you and has an awesome plan for your life. If you were to die right now, do you know for certain that heaven would be your home? The Bible says the wages of sin is death, but the gift of God is eternal life through Jesus Christ our Lord. Say this with me from your heart and out loud to make heaven your home. Father, I turn from my sin. I receive Jesus Christ as my Savior and my Lord. Fill me with your Holy Spirit. I am yours. If you just pray that prayer out loud from your heart, the Bible says heaven is your home. And I would love to meet you. Come join me at Lake Church in Newport on Sundays at 9 and 11 a.m. This is Pastor Samuel. Have a wonderful day.
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6: The jury may get the Clancy case today.
7: It is for you to determine, in light of all the evidence, whether the defendant had a mental disease or defect.
6: That is Judge William Sullivan instructing the jury in Massachusetts in the murder trial of Lindsay Clancy ahead of closing arguments this morning.
7: If the Commonwealth has proved to you beyond a reasonable doubt that the defendant was not suffering from a mental disease or defect at the time of the killing, the Commonwealth has satisfied its burden of proving that the defendant was criminally responsible.
6: And Clancy claims that postpartum psychosis caused her to strangle her three young children to death. After closing arguments, the judge will instruct jurors on possible verdicts, including murder and manslaughter, or not being criminally responsible. Now, if Clancy is not convicted, she could likely be committed to a psychiatric facility. Tsunami-like floods struck Nepal and Tibet, killing at least 353 people.
8: More than 1,300 people, including U.S. citizen tourists, are missing, along with religious visitors. The flooding is blamed on a collapsing glacier that sent an enormous wall of water and mud several stories high, destroying buildings and roadways running through the valleys of the Himalayas. The U.S. Embassy in Nepal says they're working to locate and assist all U.S. citizens affected.
6: Fox's Evan Brown reporting. Tropical storm Dolly forms in the Atlantic Ocean.
9: This was a disturbance that made its way off the African coast come Monday, and we're still watching its progression.
6: Fox weather meteorologist Melanie Black. Now, Dolly's name was already on the storm list for the season, so the storm's not named after the late superstar Dolly Parton. However, it is a fitting tribute to a woman who took the entertainment world by storm. 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
16: Turning warmer and more humid today. Temperatures up into the lower half of the 80s and the chance of a couple of passing thunderstorms this afternoon. If you could have gusty winds or heavier downpours, that chance lasts into the evening, quieting down with lows in the 60s overnight. Lower 80s and that humidity in place, the chance of a passing shower or storm Friday, and then more comfortable with sunshine both days this weekend. From the Stormwatch 9 Weather Center, I'm meteorologist Kevin Skorupa.
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19: Chuck, Mike, and Tucker with you here, and we kick things off in the aftermath of NVIDIA's earnings report yesterday, in which the big news wasn't actually the quarter that they had, but rather the guidance they gave for fiscal year 2028, which starts in February of 27. I know that's confusing. Why can't companies just like align their fiscal year with their calendar year? Is it really that hard to do? I'm sure the accountants listening are going to be like,
20: "You idiot.
19: Yes, Chuck, you idiot. Like, how could you think that?" But I don't know. Like, the whole idea of a fiscal year.
20: Put a man on the moon. We can change the fiscal year.
19: I don't know. We barely got through Y2K. You know, like, why can't you just put your fiscal year starting January 1? In any case, NVIDIA said, hey, our revenue in fiscal 2028 isn't going to be 44% growth. It's going to be 70%. And so that's why you have NVIDIA up about 7% today in response. In terms of what we're seeing more broadly in markets, nice move up across the board here. The S&P's up about 0.5%. Dow is up 0.25%. NASDAQ Composite up about 1.25%. So all three major indices in the green. Russell 2000 just kind of chopping wood right now. Not too much movement there. 10-year Treasury down 1 basis point to 4.654%. At least at this point, it seems like long-term yields have found kind of a short-term peak about a week ago in the wake of Scott Bessent and the Treasury changing some plans as it relates to Treasury buybacks. So for now, maybe we've got a local top in yields, but we'll see how things hold up over the next couple weeks. Obviously, big day tomorrow with Kevin Warsh speaking at the Fed's Jackson Hole Symposium. Dollar index basically flat today at 99.105. Gold down 8.90 an ounce to 46.44. And we've got crude oil, West Texas Intermediate, now off 11 cents a barrel to 82.12. AAA national average for gas prices basically holding steady down. This extra decimal point is going to
20: throw you off.
19: It's going to kill me every time because I don't know what to do with it. Let me just cover it with my. Okay, we're down 1/10 of a penny of a cent.
20: Yeah,
19: we're down 1/10 of a cent on gas overnight. Diesel is off about 1/10 of a cent. Diesel's off a cent. Why do we need to go up to 4 decimal points on gas?
20: Again, we just need it to the nearest penny. We don't even make pennies anymore. We don't even need to go to the penny. You can round it to the nearest nickel.
19: Just do it to the nearest dollar. Like,
21: what's the worst that can happen?
19: Gas is somewhere near $4. We don't know exactly where, but it's there.
20: Because we stopped making pennies.
19: Diesel remaining near its cycle highs at 561 right now. So that's what's going on in markets and... Thanks, AAA, for that extra digit. We appreciate you. Let's talk a little bit about a not-great piece that I found, or that Tucker found in Barron's. It says, forget the VIX, bond yields are the market's new fear index.
20: Nope, they're not.
19: The answer is no, they're not. This piece is making... I'll read from it, just to make it clear. Quote, Treasury yields are acting as Wall Street's new fear gauge, supplanting traditional risk measures as investors parse the impact of a host of fiscal, monetary, and geopolitical issues that are piling up into the final months of the year.
20: Bonds might be measuring that, but that's not what the VIX does.
19: Well, there are two different problems. The first is, what does the VIX do? And we can talk about that in a minute. The second is this actually what bonds are doing? And every time yields go up, without question, every time yields go up 0.25%, maybe even a little more, you get people coming out of the woodwork being like, "Ugh, Chuck, it's the debt." That's the voice they use. I get these voicemails, "Chuck, it's the debt," and I'm like, "Okay, like what about it? It's pushing up the yields, man." Okay, so the yields are rising because we have too much debt. Yeah, the yields are high. Okay, I got it. Do you have to yell at me? I do, because the yields are high.
21: All right, Cartman.
19: Okay, so the yields are high. I got it. So let me ask you this. If we wanted to look, just as an example, at the end of 2023... when the 10-year Treasury saw its yield go from 4.997% down to 3.785%, which is a decrease, might I add.
20: Well, obviously because we paid down all the nation's debt.
19: Of 1.2%, did the amount of debt the U.S. owed go down during that time? No, but it doesn't matter. It's the debt. Okay, so Here's the problem, is that yields can rise for any number of different reasons.
20: And it could, in part, be fiscal, monetary, and geopolitical issues, in part, that are piling up and creating this problem.
19: Could be. 110%. Okay, I fully acknowledge that. But if it were really just about the debt, then it would be something where, okay, in 2019 is an example, where the 10-year Treasury went from, you know, between early 2019 and early 2020, where the 10-year went from 3.2 to under 1%. Again, remember, like, that's where we got to at one point. Was that because the U.S. debt situation improved? No, we issued a ton of debt to pay for stuff during COVID and all that. It was because rates went to zero and people thought they'd stay zero forever because no one knew what the economy would do. And ultimately, debt markets, like every other market, they are about supply and demand. Now, they get manipulated a little bit by governments. Every single government does this. So before you, like, single out the U.S. government for being, like, uniquely interventionist in its debt markets, every government does this because they want to have a robust market for their debt. So here's the deal. There are a ton of different reasons. In general, supply of debt tends to move pretty consistently up at a pretty, like,
20: devastating pace.
19: Not even devastating, pretty predictable pace. Like, we see the budget for the year when these continuing resolutions get signed, because no one actually does a full budget anymore. And so we look at it and we say, okay, like, here's how much debt the U.S. is going to add this year. The CBO scores it and says, here's how much debt is going to come on. So
20: while predictable, I'll still call it devastating, but yes, go on.
19: Yes. So we know how much new debt is going to get issued every year. And it's not like once we know that, the bond market says, well, call it a year, like, we're just not going to move. No, like, because there are other things that move it. And namely, it's the relationship between growth, inflation, and how that impacts the demand side of the ledger, because demand is very much the piece that tends to move much more from a day-to-day basis. Supply, we know what's coming on for government debt. We know what's coming on. If you want to make a case that, hey, there's a bunch more AI debt this year that we didn't expect, and so that's, you know, additional supply for markets, fine, I'll buy that at the margin. Like, you can make a case for that for me. But the reason why in the last 6 months that yields have gone from 4% on the 10-year to 4.6 isn't because we suddenly woke up and were like, hey, do you guys know that we have $40 trillion in debt? Like, no, we didn't
20: do
19: that.
20: We had 39 and a half.
19: Like we know, guys. We've known for a while. I'm not saying this is good. I'm just saying that we've known. What has happened this year is that inflation has been more persistent than people wanted it to be or thought it would be for a number of reasons. And growth has been stronger than people thought it would be as well.
20: And by the way,
19: it's like, just that inflation is eating up more of that growth, and so real growth is smaller than we thought it would be, but this is the picture that we're seeing.
20: And this is not just a U.S. phenomenon.
19: No, this is happening
20: worldwide.
19: Yields
20: are rising across the globe, in part because people are worried about persistent inflation and fairly strong growth.
19: Yes, this is not a U.S.-based phenomenon that is occurring. It's basically happening everywhere. Like, if you go and take a look at one-year moves in 10-year government yields, Japan's 10-year treasury up 127 basis points. Australia's up 77. Latvia, anyone, you know, follow Latvian debt closely? I don't. It's up 71 basis points. France up 59. Germany 55. Singapore 51. Portugal 45. The Netherlands 44. Sweden 43. The U.S. 43. We're basically the Swedes.
20: So if you want to make it, if you want to see some interesting studies, there's some interesting stuff that I think is out there about the U.S. debt. It has nothing to do with rates moving. It has to do with the fact that in generations past, or just years past, the U.S. debt got kind of a special lower interest rate. Today, when you go look at the cost of U.S. debt, the interest rate, compared to, say, Euro debt, and you adjust it for currencies, it's about the same. There's no special rate that the U.S. is getting.
19: Sure.
20: When you go and compare it to the debt of a very creditworthy corporate borrower, so, again, let's say you take a Microsoft bond and then you buy insurance on that bond and compare it to the interest rate on a U.S. government bond, it's about the same. There used to be this special status that the government had, that the U.S. government had, in part because of the special status that the U.S. has generally, and that's dissipated and in some studies entirely gone away over the course of the last few years. And I, again, I don't know the why to that question either, but any number of these different things about the U.S. could be at fault. And that, to me, is an interesting piece rather than, oh, interest rates are up because of X, Y, or Z.
19: But also, bond yields going up, not necessarily bad. It could just mean stronger growth. And in stronger growth, investors say, hey, we don't want to own as many bonds because the returns aren't going to be good enough. We're going to go buy stocks or other risk assets instead. And so bonds could sell off because of that. So I really don't enjoy this idea that, hey, bond yields going up mean you have to be nervous. No, normally when bond yields go down, that's when you got to be nervous. Because investors are saying the economy is worsening and we want to flock to safety. Like when you hear about investors flocking to safety, that means that bonds are getting bid. Investors flocking to safety does not mean they leave bonds. Now, what you do have, if you want to make a case for, hey, when bond yields go up and your currency weakens, is that a problem? The answer is a resounding yes. We saw this during Liz Truss's head of lettuce tenure. We saw this during the Liberation Day fears from about a year and a half ago. Those are things that concern every government because if your currency is weakening, even as you are offering to pay people more interest, that suggests a bigger fundamental problem. Thus far, that happened for like 3 days, you know, in this episode. I am not willing to say that that's like a new trend. Yes, you need a little bit more data to be able to say that. So let's take a quick break. When we return, let's talk a little bit about the news out of the FDA today. Some very exciting stuff.
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3: 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We let the wife do the work. 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PJ, the old man's granddaughter. 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

0: dinner, so I guess I'll have to go get a hot dog at the best restaurant in Goshen. I'll see you there at Old Man's Junk.
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0: Mike, it seems like one of the underreported stories of this year, in my opinion, is that we're seeing just some medical breakthroughs that are astounding, if I'm being honest with them, and other ones that are on the verge of, you know, going through full trials that are just mind-blowing in terms of what they potentially mean.
1: Yeah.
0: We covered one last week with the, maybe it was 2 weeks ago, with Moderna's new mRNA vaccine for
1: melanomas
0: that reduced the recurrence rate by 50% in trials. Today, we've got the FDA approving a drug from Revolution Medicines called Razonq or Razonq.
1: I don't know, but either way, Revolution Medicines has never before gotten FDA-approved drug.
0: No. And this one is for subjects with pancreatic cancer, which is one of the most aggressive, and not that any like form of cancer is like worse than others. They all are awful. Like, cancer sucks, and anyone who says like one is like, it's just, they're all bad. But pancreatic is one of the most aggressive ones. It's often not caught until later in the cycle as well, because initial symptoms don't really look like much of anything to most people. And so, by and large, if you get diagnosed with pancreatic cancer, projected life expectancies are very, very short, and the odds of survival over any extended period are very slim. And basically, this drug that they have, that's now approved, is saying that they can extend the life of subjects to nearly 15 months, twice as long as those on chemotherapy alone. It might be longer, it's just they haven't been testing it long enough to prove, you know, if there are basically, you know, more beneficial effects that you get out of this as well. It does have some, you know, particularly literally ugly side effects, including
1: skin rashes.
0: Skin rashes. I don't know if anyone saw the interview that former Senator Ben Sasse gave on CNBC earlier this year, where his face was just a patchwork of rashes. He was diagnosed, I think, last fall, and has been on this drug recently, trying to, you know, during his battle with cancer. But I got to tell you, some of the stuff that we're seeing that is developing gives me real optimism that the next 5 to 10 years could be truly transformative in medicine.
1: Yeah, because what people are saying that have much more qualification than I do about this is these forms of treatments that are being highly customized to the individual are indicative of kind of breakthrough technology that can be applied to other areas. And so I don't claim to know enough about this, but two things that come to mind for me are, we, again, experts are saying they may be the type of breakthrough technology that puts us on the cusp of many other treatments like this. Two would be, given how they are developed and targeted and customized, probably going to be very expensive. They would be expensive no matter what you're going to do, because you're treating life-threatening cancer. But, you know, this drug, for instance, on the pancreatic cancer, you know, estimated cost right now is about $500,000 a year for the treatments. So, I mean, again, as you said, AI has been kind of sucking up all the oxygen in the room over the course of the last year. But in the medical space, there is some fascinating stuff going on right now. And we, you know, we're paving over the whole phenomenon of GLP-1 drugs that have been on the market for the last 3 or 4 years and are having a massive impact on health, weight, etc.
0: Yeah, it's again, there's just some wild stuff. The one that I think is the other one that out there that caught my eye earlier this year was maybe 3 or 4 months ago. You've got, it's a single shot, basically, vaccine that permanently lowers cholesterol by 50%.
1: Oh, I heard. Yeah, I remember hearing about that.
0: It's like the statins are gone. Like, it's just like.

0: okay, like, this is it for most people. Mm. And, I mean, it's just wild, some of the stuff that we're talking about. Speaking of GLP-1s, just quickly, we're all familiar with the story of how those were, you know, developed
1: initially from... Initially diabetes treatments, but I don't know.
0: But in terms of, like, where they came from, it was, what was it, like, Gila monster venom or, like, lizard venom or whatever the heck it was? So one of the other things, if you think about the stuff that typically kills people, it's being overweight, and basically from that, it's either heart disease or some type of cancer. Like, that's generally what ends up happening. The other thing that they're looking into right now is there are certain animals that can regenerate heart muscle, and the question is, can you figure out through some kind of injection how to, like, activate whatever that gene might be in a human to help with any cardiovascular events? I mean, it's just wild stuff. Quick break. Wall Street Watch is next.
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13: Turning warmer and more humid today. Temperatures up into the lower half of the 80s, and the chance of a couple of passing thunderstorms this afternoon. If you could have gusty winds or heavier downpours, that chance lasts into the evening, quieting down with lows in the 60s overnight. Lower 80s in that humidity in place, the chance of a passing shower or storm Friday, and then more comfortable with sunshine both days this weekend. From the Stormwatch 9 Weather Center, I'm meteorologist Kevin Skorupa.
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17: Tech propelling higher after NVIDIA's blowout second quarter earnings report and bullish sales outlook. Right now, the Dow's up 0.3% or 176 points higher. S&P 500 up 0.6%, 44 points higher. NASDAQ up 1.2% or 314 points up. Russell 2000 is up over 0.25%. 10-year Treasury yield flat at 4.656%. And oil hovering right around $82 a barrel, mostly flat. NVIDIA up over 7% after the AI giant blew past earnings expectations. The company's CFO also said they expect revenue growth of 70% for fiscal 2028. Separately, the information reported that NVIDIA agreed to buy open source platform Hugging Face for $12.9 billion. Meanwhile, Salesforce is rallying 20%. After the software giant handily beat expectations, reporting increased demand for its AI and data offerings. The company also lifted its full-year sales and profit forecast. Both CrowdStrike and Okta surging 18 and 26% respectively after earnings showed that AI adoption is pushing customers to spend more on cybersecurity tools. And Wendy's is plunging 13% after Reuters reported that Trion Fund Management does not plan to try to buy the company due to concerns about Wendy's strategic decisions. I'm Tucker Silva. That is Wall Street Watch.
0: We got a piece here from Bloomberg. It's titled "Why Aura and Whoop Are Bound for IPO Glory." So, if you're not familiar with Aura, they make rings that are like health trackers, and Whoop makes these bracelets that are the same thing.
1: Yep, similar.
0: And you know, last segment we talked about all the promising advances that we're seeing in medicine this year, and I said we're on the verge of some really transformative stuff. On the other side of the equation, in my opinion, is health tech, which I think just sucks. Because, like, it talks about, I'll just give you an example. Whoop Age, for instance, is an addictive feature. First of all, it's not actually addictive. Okay, so let's use the language right. Like, something that's addictive, like, causes you, like, physical dependence on it. I don't think that Whoop Age is causing you physical dependence on your Whoop.
1: I'll debate you on that.
0: Maybe.
1: Social media, you don't... I mean, like, we describe Facebook as physically... as an addictive technology, so I'm not
0: yes,
1: sure.
0: Yes, I don't know that a Whoop is, but I don't own one, so maybe, you know, whatever.
1: Sure.
0: It's paired with another metric called pace of aging, and if it shows a score of less than one, means you're building good habits that can slow down inevitable decay. Okay, just hold that thought for a second. Whoop then gives us the actionable. For me, improving sleep consistency and doing more low-intensity cardio, such as walking at least 8,000 steps a day, are my holy grail to anti-aging. Okay, so here's the first thing. What we learn about the body changes pretty frequently because we don't know jack about the body.
1: Yeah.
0: Like, it's just like, every year we discover, like, thousands of new bacteria that exist in our like guts, because it's just like the body's really complex and we don't really fully understand how it works.
1: Yeah.
0: So I don't know how, with any certainty, like Whoops being like, hey, like this is what you need to do and you'll age better. Like, okay, that's problem number one. Problem number two is the law of large numbers. Means that as you get towards a larger and larger data set, you will get to see results that look more like what you expect from them. Such that, okay, population that works out more is going to have, you know, results X, population that doesn't will have results Y. It doesn't mean anything on a one-to-one basis. I know people who have, like, had major heart events in their 20s and 30s who, like, you would think are perfectly healthy, but random crap happens because the body is not a statistic, and it's either binary as to whether you have a heart attack or not. So
1: I think all of that might matter for whether or not this technology is predictive in any way, which I don't believe it is. I don't think any of it matters for the financial well-being of the companies.
0: I know, but that's why I'm saying these things suck.
1: Yeah, I understand.
0: That's why I hate these. The third is, okay, so let's say you don't get your 8,000 steps a day. Let's say you only do 7.
1: Mm.
0: Like, now you feel bad about yourself. Like, should you feel, like, no, like, you're the goal of your life is not to optimize everything. Like, the goal of your life is to actually go and live a life. And so I hate that this stuff can just make you feel bad about things that are perfectly fine to do. Like, hey, go eat a freaking ice cream once. Or, oh, gee, like, you ate a steak? That's cool, too. Like, stop making people feel bad for every decision they make. It's okay to, like, just have things that aren't perfect.
1: This is way too much information for me to have on my own body. I have no interest in it. I will say that I was in a setting last weekend where people were comparing their...
0: They were whooping?
1: They were comparing their whoop ages.
0: Oh, yeah.
1: So, like, I do think it's a thing.
0: I couldn't stand that. Like, I would walk out of that room so fast.
1: Like, had no interest in the conversation myself, but these things are trendy. People are buying them. They think that they are doing something positive for their health. And to be fair, if you think it's doing something positive for your health, like, I'm all about the placebo effect. Go for it. If it's making you genuinely change your behavior to eat less and exercise more, then, yeah, I can get on board with that. I also think it's probably leading to a bunch of unnecessary anxiety about your health. But to each their own, and they seem to have a pretty dedicated user base right now.
0: Great.
1: Yeah. Folks, want to talk to you about the guide from the Armstrong Advisory Group for the month of August. We're closing in here on September. Ugh. And I wanted to give everybody... Sorry, I don't like the fall. Chuck's favorite season. You know, it's one of the worst or the worst performing month for equities, and it means the end of summer, so I'm not excited about it. But I am excited about our new guide from Armstrong, all about navigating retirement housing choices. Commonly, we are seeing folks, especially, no, I'm going to say across the country, retirees are getting to the point where their kids have moved out, they are done working, and they are trying to figure out if where they live is where they want to be for the next 20 years. And it is an increasingly difficult decision to make, especially with the lock-in effect on interest rates if you're retiring with a mortgage. This guide is designed to walk you through the steps and the questions that you should be asking about your own lifestyle and your own goals to figure out where you want to live, right? You know, you may say, hey, aging in place in my current home is the best possible place for me, but you know, do you actually want to be spending all the time maintaining that big house that you raised your kids in, or are you better off in some sort of different living facility? You know, very few people that I know are aware of all the ins and outs of CCRCs, for example, and you know what might actually be the best outcome for them. And the one area that I constantly see underestimated is the actual cost of aging in your home due to all of the maintenance that goes into it and all the work that you have to hire out. If you would like a copy of our free guide for the month of August, all about navigating retirement housing choices, you can get it by calling 800-393-4001. 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
0: Piece in Market Watch. The U.S. economy is better than it looks, but it might be due for a slowdown. So if right now it's better than it looks, does that mean it'll be worse than it feels eventually?
1: What does any of this mean? So how's the economy better than it looks? I mean, the economy looks pretty good.
0: Well, how does it look? Like, I get that no one likes the economy right now.
1: 4% unemployment. What's nominal GDP?
0: Nominal like GDP is 6.5.
1: Stock market's at all-time highs and has produced average annual returns of like 20% for the last 3 years. Which part of the economy is better than it looks?
0: The piece that no one likes is that inflation is high and people want prices to come down, which they never will.
1: Uh-huh. So that's the part that's better than it looks.
0: No, that's the part that makes people think it looks bad.
1: Yeah.
0: The part that's better than it looks is what you said.
1: Okay.
0: It's like unemployment is low. Equity markets are performing well. What was the other thing that you said?
1: Equity markets are... I don't know. What
0: there's something else.
1: Nominal GDP is
0: growing. Nominal GDP is... Okay, so here's the deal. Here's why, in my opinion, people don't like the economy right now. Inflation is high.
1: Yeah.
0: Even though unemployment is low, the hiring pace is slow.
1: Yeah.
0: And the housing market's kind of garbage.
1: Uh-huh. Those would add up for a...
0: Yeah. Like that's it.
1: Might it be due for a slowdown? Well... I don't know.
0: The economy's never due for a slowdown. Let's get rid of that idea.
1: Yeah. It's not you running a lap around the track.
0: No, then I'm due for a slowdown.
1: Yeah. Like, yeah, you're right. I cannot run 400 meters as quickly as I can run 100 meters. That's not how the economy works.
0: Yes. The economy is organic to a certain extent in that, like, it does go through these ebbs and flows. But, like, due for a slowdown, I don't know what that means exactly. This is trying to make the case that, hey, there was, you know, a bunch of consumer spending in Q2 that's unlikely to repeat itself.
1: That's not what's driving the economy right now.
0: No.
1: It's kind of irrelevant.
0: The last 3 to 4 years has been all about AI. So when AI starts to show signs of slowing down, then maybe we can extrapolate if something else hasn't come along to pick up the mantle. Like housing, which I think is maybe... getting ready to turn the corner in pivotal markets in 27 and 28. So, due for a slowdown? I just don't know that you can say that. And that's why I disagree with this. Let's take a quick break here. And when we return, we've got a little bit of stack roulette to do, and that's what we're going to do next.
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18: Seeing some high volume out there on those roads today, folks. 93 northbound at exit.
19: Sound familiar?
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1: Mike, what do you got for me for Stack Rule? I'm going to go to a story I just saw flash across Bloomberg moments ago, which is Hugging Face, which we were just talking about. OpenAI's agents attempted to and succeeded in, right? Can we call it succeeding in hacking Hugging Face? They infiltrated, but ultimately were rebuffed by Hugging Face. Hugging Face is now in deals to be acquired by NVIDIA, but what caught my attention is that they are producing a little open source AI robot called the Micro Duck in 2026. They had acquired a French startup apparently recently and want this cute little duck on wheels. It's not a duck on wheels. It's a robot on wheels that they can sell. Allegedly, you know, teach it to do tricks.
17: I'm seeing wheels, Michael.
1: It's got wheels. I saw
17: this thing's got feet.
1: I saw it at a skate park. It's also got wheels.
0: What do you mean you saw it at a skate park?
1: I saw a YouTube video of it learning how to do skate park maneuvers. And allegedly you can train it on open source
0: technology. Michael, Tucker's right. It's got feet.
1: Go watch the video, man. I don't know what to tell you.
0: Is it on a skateboard at the skate park?
17: It also looks like a pizza oven.
1: I think it also has wheels on the backside of it that I can wheel around on. So it's very cute looking, and I'm sure my kids would love it. You know, open questions that I have. It's obviously got a camera to be able to navigate around.
0: No, Michael, you have to buy roller skates for it.
1: Well, there's the add-on.
0: Michael, you have to buy roller skates for your micro duck.
1: What is going to run you?
27: It's got a scooter, too.
0: Here's what it can do. It can walk. It can sit and stand.
1: It can pick things up with its beak.
0: It can kick a ball.
1: Ooh.
0: It's unclear that it can kick a ball, like receive a ball, but it can kick a ball.
1: Mm-hmm.
0: It can grab
1: something.
0: It can roller skate if you buy the roller skates.
1: Okay. So it is a required add-on.
0: And if it falls down, it can get up.
1: Okay. So I agree that this thing seems rather unimpressive. I also am not sure that it doesn't mean it won't sell like wildfire. It is like $400, so it's not going to sell quite like wildfire.
17: It looks like a tiny Wally.
0: It's not that big.
17: It's not big at all, yeah.
1: No, very small. So among my questions, the fact that it's open source AI behind it, I don't know if that should make me more or less comfortable with the entire thing. In one sense, if it's open source, if they have a bunch of security flaws with it, you're probably going to find out sooner than if it would be closed source. But in either case, before going to buy one of these things, just, you know, consider the ramifications of having a robot with a camera in your kid's bedroom.
0: Well,
1: you know,
0: on the open source side of things, Mike, you are an Android user.
1: Mm-hmm.
0: That's open source,
1: right?
0: You know, it's an open source platform. Yep. It's just, you know, okay, like, yeah, it's Google's platform, but anyone can take it and do what they want with it. Right. That's what Samsung does, and LG, and whoever else uses that platform. This, okay, like, it's fine, but like, why?
1: The main conclusion I had about this, by the way, when I saw this, was, wow, I really don't understand what it is that Hugging Face does.
0: That's fair.
1: Like, I thought you were an online repository of a bunch of tests. In fact, you are also making a tiny little duck-shaped robot.
0: Okay, so. I got another question. I'm on the website now, and I'm looking at like what you can buy.
1: Mm.
0: So you've got the micro duck. You can buy that, obviously. That's great. Then they have the accessory pack, which includes the roller skates.
1: Naturally.
0: Got it. Then there's, you know, charging accessories. Got it. Okay, that's fine.
1: You gotta pay for charging accessories? Come on.
0: If you want, like, extra stuff. It's like a dual charger if you have two of these, I guess, like, because you want, you know, a micro duck fight. Like, I don't know.
1: Mm.
0: Here's the one that I'm confused about. In the accessory pack, in addition to the roller skates, it comes with a laser pointer and 10 near-field communication tags, air tags, things like that. Why do I need a laser pointer with my micro duck?
1: Trying to take down an airplane or something? What's going on here, guys?
0: Kind of, like, concerning.
17: Play with
0: the
17: cat.
0: And the
1: weapons targeting, Chuck.
0: Right? Like, next, you can get the micro duck bazooka. Like, and also,
1: trying to call in an airstrike here, and you're the ragging on me.
0: The NFC tags, why do you need that with a micro duck? What are you going to do with NFC tags? Like, have your micro duck stalk someone?
1: Yeah, that's kind of what came to mind, is, you know, like, the middle of the night and one of these tiny little robots is following me home from the bar.
0: Right, like, exactly. It's like, you look around the corner, it's just like, plop, plop, plop, plop. And, like, the music picks up, like,
1: yeah.
0: And then you start running, and then it's, like, raining, and the rain's the only thing that short-circuits it, and then it finally dies.
1: Mm.
17: Someone in the YouTube comments said, my dream of having a Star Wars-style robot sidekick is getting closer and closer.
1: Yeah, kind of gives that vibe.
0: I mean, so if you want to go that route instead of the laser pointer, give it a lightsaber. You could have, like, a micro duck lightsaber fight.
17: Mm. Well, R2-D2 didn't have a lightsaber or C-3PO.
0: Yeah, but he wasn't much of a fighter.
17: So, yeah, I know. That's what a sidekick in Star Wars does.
0: Oh, well,
17: that's what this is.
0: No, that's fair.
17: Not making him a Jedi all of a sudden. Come on. Don't be crazy.
0: Trying to see what's next. I'm skating where the puck's going, Tucker, not where it's been.
17: Waddling.
0: Yeah, when you got the roller skates, you can skate where the puck's going.
17: You gotta buy those, though. It's extra.
0: Yeah. Speaking of toys that I dislike, the whole squishy toy thing.
17: Enough.
1: They're everywhere in my house. I keep stepping on them and popping them to tears.
0: So I found one the other day that somehow just melted into a shelf, and I can't get half of it off the shelf.
1: Yeah, it's gotta end.
0: It's like, I can't do the squishy toy thing anymore.
1: Yeah, we all, if you can't tell, have children under the age of 10 who are acquiring massive numbers of squishy toys.
17: Yeah, they're banned in our household. Banned.
0: If you want to make your kids upset with you, buy their kids squishies, and that'll do it.
1: Yeah.
0: We're going to take a quick break for the rest of the day, but I hope you have a great time doing whatever it is that you do, and come back and join us again tomorrow.
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27: Pitch to the jury. I'm Lisa Brady, Fox News. Prosecutors in Massachusetts arguing Lindsay Clancy knew right from wrong and was not suffering postpartum psychosis when her three young children were killed, or during mental health treatment for several months leading up to the killings.
28: None of them saw any signs of psychosis ever. So they're all wrong. All these different doctors at all these different practices, they're all collectively together wrong. That doesn't make sense.
27: Plymouth County Assistant DA Jennifer Sprague says Clancy's actions the day of the killings show control and planning, including sending her husband out to run errands and searching online how much time that would take. The defense argues Clancy, who tried to kill herself, was suffering from psychosis and was over-medicated. She's pleaded not guilty by reason of insanity. Moments ago, the judge just giving the jury instructions emphasizing a guilty verdict must go beyond probability to no reasonable doubt. President Trump heads to Texas today to raise money in a critical midterm Senate race.
29: The Lone Star State has emerged as a Senate battleground, with Democrat James Tallarico leading Republican Attorney General Ken Paxton in some polls.
30: Republicans are going to win Texas, let me tell you.
29: White House Press Secretary Karoline Leavitt says President Trump is hosting a fundraiser in Houston tonight for the RNC to continue a cash advantage over Democrats.
30: I also know he's going to be out there traversing the country, meeting with everyday Americans, and campaigning on behalf of the great Republican candidates across the board.
29: Recent polling also shows a tighter than expected governor's race in Texas.
27: Fox's Jared Halpern at the White House. Rescue teams and military helicopters searching for hundreds of people still missing, including
30: including more than 60 Americans, after deadly flooding along the Nepal-China border. More than 350 people are known dead. 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
12: I'm Susan Lee, and this is the Fox Business Report.
13: Stocks have been mixed to higher, with the NASDAQ rallying on NVIDIA's sharply higher quarter and dramatic forecast. NVIDIA says it expects 70% growth in coming years. NVIDIA shares are up 7%. Software giant Salesforce, parent company of the Slack app, also reported higher earnings and is seeing rising demand for its products for artificial intelligence and data. Shares are up 19%. CrowdStrike is seeing more demand for its cybersecurity products. Its profit jumped in the recent quarter. Shares are up 15%. Hormel Foods is lowering expectations for the year. It's seeing shoppers pulling back. Prices declined, but apparently that did not boost sales volume. Hormel owns Spam and Skippy Peanut Butter. That's your Fox Business Report. I'm Jenny Cosolda. 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
20: More humid this afternoon with temperatures up into the lower half of the 80s. The chance of a few passing showers or storms. A couple of heavier downpours are a possibility. A chance lingers into this evening with lows in the 60s overnight. Lower 80s and that humidity in place on Friday. Front coming through could mean a shower or storm. And then more comfortable conditions with sunshine expected for the weekend. From Stormwatch 9 Weather Center, I'm meteorologist Kevin Skorupa.
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0: You know, they think that you want to use my whole name against me. Mike, listen, man, if you can't say the name, it's Abdurrahman, keep the name out your damn mouth. I'll be happy to give you lessons.
1: IED lessons, car bomb lessons, anti-Semite lessons. The Democrat Party, they really should be wearing armbands. Shouldn't they? I think they should. What would the Democrat armband look like? Probably like the armbands of yesteryear. Pretty much the same thing. They're in the same place. Abdurrahman, get your name out my mouth. Yeah, very ghetto of you. Very ghetto, doctor. Dr. Ghetto Boy. Ah, the Democrat Party. Yes, sir. You see, the mayor of New York, very upset that a man died in the Rikers Island prison. Died in the Rikers Island prison. Very upset, and the mayor of New York wrote a heartfelt statement about the tragic death of this person who led a tragic life. He was in there for murdering someone with a meat cleaver and hacking another guy nearly to death with the meat cleaver at a laundromat in the Bronx. And he died in prison because it's where he belonged. And they let him out again and again so he could hack people to death with meat cleavers. And the mayor of New York, very upset at the loss of life. Had nothing to say about the man's victims, but we'll get to that. The mayor of New York is pro-crime, pro-criminal. He's what we call a Democrat. They call themselves liberals, but they don't know what that word means. That's a confusing thing for them. Speaking of Democrats, College Sheikh Mohammed, you know, the bearded, he, remember Bluto from Animal House, but the September 11th terrorist with the long beard, and he did look kind of like John Belushi in Animal House, and he's still at Guantanamo Bay, and he's enjoying three culturally sensitive meals a day. We've got, what do we build? The sloped AstroTurf soccer field for the terrorists at Guantanamo Bay. Got that, too, because Democrats want to make sure that terrorists have enough exercise, so when the Democrats let them loose, they can still chase people down and kill them. Democrat, but Khalid Sheikh Mohammed back in the news. Turns out he might face trial. He's been there at Guantanamo Bay. It's a tropical hideaway, it's Guantanamo Bay. It's there's a song about it. Guantanamera, Guantan. You know, I got a Guantanamera. You know, one ton tomato. That's about Guantanamo Bay. It's a beautiful song about a beautiful bay. And we put terrorists there. And Democrats think that they should be given columned mansions in Beverly Hills, California. Otherwise, we're not treating them fairly enough. But it looks like KSM, we call them KSM. It's kind of like Tren de Aragua, we call TDA, because the Democrats brought a million gang members into the United States to murder people. And they love crime, and they love criminals. And just like the mayor of New York loves this, the meat cleaver killer from the laundromat. Just they love crime and murder especially. If you're going to love crime, really, you got to love murder. It's the number one crime, after all. It's the biggest, most serious crime. And Democrats love it more than other crimes. They like a lot of crimes, but that's their favorite, I think. And Khalid Sheikh Mohammed certainly murdered a lot of people. A big planner of the September 11th attacks. He's an Islamist. And then he was captured by our brave guys who didn't chop his head off, but brought him and threw him in the who's down in the tropical getaway of Guantanamo Bay, Guantanamera. Now the Democrats are there. Now they're angry. Well, okay, you know, trial, shouldn't we let him go? The Democrats want to give him tenure at a university so he could teach the next generation to be Democrats. And Khalid Sheikh Mohammed now faced trial, and I've got a couple of stories on it, but it looks like the trial will not be a speedy trial. It's not going to be this year in 2026. In fact, it's not going to be next year, 2027. He's going to die of old age before we get to the trial. But they've set a trial date, the middle of 2028. This, I mean, again, the crimes were committed in 2001, so that's only 27 years later. Speedy trial. Good stuff. But Khalid Sheikh Mohammed back in the news. Remarkable stuff. Also, I didn't get to a lot of Dolly Parton stuff yesterday, but my best girl and I were kicking it around last night, and that Dolly Parton, she was, I got to a little bit of Dolly Parton yesterday, but she was really quite something, and my best girl and I were sitting outside having dinner last night. Very nice. Homemade dinner. Wonderful. And we were sitting outside, and my best girl was just rattling off all these Dolly Parton fun facts and figures, and I was like, really? Well, I actually told her halfway through dinner, I said, well, you're doing my radio show tomorrow. I'm gonna just stay in the kitchen, and you can go and do the radio show. I think it'd be best that way. She's not going to do the radio show today, just for the record, but I will be. And Dolly Parton, crazy, she made over $1 billion, and she gave most of it away. And when I say she gave most of it away, that means more than half of it, because that's what the word most means. That means, you know, 50% plus one. And she gave away more than 50% plus one of the money that she made. And she didn't create a T-shirts for herself, or, banners, or have a parade for herself, or open a building with her name on it to give away her money. She just gave away enormous amounts of money. She wasn't a Democrat because she didn't have a parade for herself, which Democrats like to do because they're demented and have gender dysphoria, and they love crime. Just to name a couple of things about them. There are some other oddities, peculiarities about them as well. But we've got a few things for you on all of that. And also something very, very unusual today. We have a guest. I've arranged for a guest to come on the radio program in hour number two. I'm holding up two digits, my index finger, middle finger, and my right hand. Isn't that great? I've got a guest coming on, and it's David Bozell from the Media Research Center to talk about how corrupt all of the Democrat media figures, the Silicon Valley people, the California people, the Google people, if there's something to be corrupted, the left will find a way to corrupt it. If something is corruptible, the left will find it, and they'll corrupt it. And that means in the United States, very much high-tech corruption and algorithms for your Google search engines and things like that. You've seen it 100 times yourself. But the great David Bozell and Media Research Center going to be on with me in the 10 a.m. hour to talk about how every time you go to your keyboard, the Democrats are corrupting it because they're filthy, crime-loving thieves, and they want to control everything, starting with you and your children and your grandchildren and all the money in the world and the government and everything else. But we've got that, so that's coming up as well. There are a lot of things to cover today because so many things have happened in the meantime. In New York, where a lot of wealthy people belong to yacht clubs, and this is out in the Hamptons, way out on Long Island, where people have their $90 million mansions on the ocean and things like that, and they take their helicopters out there like they're Matt Lauer, you know. Where in the world is Matt Lauer, by the way? Is he hiding out? Is he on Epstein Island? I think he might be. He might have moved to Epstein Island. They paid him enough where he could buy Epstein Island, but we don't know where he is now. But there is a what they call an ultra. The New York Post has the story: ultra exclusive Hamptons yacht club. That's a yacht club out in the Hamptons, forced to cancel restaurant service. Oh no! They're at their exclusive Hamptons yacht club. They had to cancel restaurant service after so many of their kitchen staff were arrested and kicked out of the country for being illegal aliens. See. For the Democrats, it's slavery. It's the 21st century version of slavery. You know, they fought the Civil War. They loved their slaves. That whole Juneteenth thing, that was the last slave taken away from the last Democrat in a remote nook in Texas when a Union general, a Republican, rode up on horseback and said, hey, did nobody tell you guys the Democrats lost and you're all free? But now the Democrats, they opened the border, our southern border, and they waved in millions and millions of illegal aliens so that they'd have cheap labor. Really, they really love cheap labor. The first American Civil War, that's right, I now call it the first American Civil War, just keeping my powder dry, but they love cheap labor. These people really love cheap, illegal aliens by the millions and millions drive down wages, drive up rents, and make it much harder to find an apartment for people, particularly that don't want to pay a lot of money for rent. Remarkable things. But that's your Democrat Party. And the Hamptons, which is not too far from the border with Canada, but not close at all to the border with Mexico. But they fill it with, I'm going to guess, Spanish-speaking illegal aliens. They might be Haitians, though, because they steal a lot of stuff, too. Just look at Minnesota. So we got that going. But the Hamptons Club, they got to shut down their restaurant because all their illegals were arrested and thrown out of the country and the restaurant. So now they don't have a staff in the kitchen because they're all illegal. But they didn't know that. They'll lie and say they didn't know anything about it because lying is easier than telling the truth for those people. That's right. I call them those people. Those people. Those silly people. And there is a funny meme going around of the Amish speaking of Islamists because we got this Abdul Al-Sayed. He's back in the news there. They've got a George Soros funded group sending out flyers and promoting this jihadi Abdul Rahman Mohammed al-Sayed, and get your name out my mouth. Yeah, sure, when you're deported then everything will be better. He's a Democrat, he's a jihadi, he's an anti-Semite. They should all be wearing armbands and carrying AK-47s. I suspect they might be soon enough. Aren't they amazing? But the George Soros funded site, they promote communists and anti-American, pro-crime people, George Soros people, And they're promoting Abdul Rahman Mohammed al-Sayed as a veteran. The first thing they say about him in their headline is that he's a veteran, and he's not a veteran. He's a veteran anti-Semite. He's a veteran anti-American lunatic, and there he is. So the Soros-funded fake news site falsely identified Abdul Sayed as a veteran in mailers sent to Michigan voters, where he's running for the United States Senate. And the headline says, Al-Sayed, veteran, doctor, and former health official. He's a former, now he's an anti-health official, now he's a jihadi. And it says he's a veteran. And just to be certain, just to be 100% sure, the Washington Free Beacon has the story, and they've got it right. But I went and I searched his background and his own documents and his Wikipedia page. No, not a veteran, but when you're a Democrat, and you're a George Soros-affiliated Democrat, and when you're a Abdul Rahman Mohammed al-Sayed, lying is a very comfortable thing. And you know how the Democrats are. Yeah, that's stolen valor. He's a liar. And if he were a veteran, maybe he's a veteran of Hamas. Maybe he was there on October 7th. That might be his veteran status, killing and kidnapping and torturing and raping and, doing what his buddies do. Pretty remarkable stuff. Yeah, but the Washington Free Beacon has the story. The Washington Post does not, because they don't actually cover the news. They're not news people. Extraordinary stuff. Yeah, Soros runs this, pays for this. Michigan Independent. It's a left-wing network of fake media run by the likes of George Soros, and it's purely partisan hackery. And the Democrats gobble it up. They lap it up like rabid dogs, like badgers. Yeah, badgers. I told you about a few weeks ago, I told you about the three raccoons that I saved. I saved the raccoons. They were in the dumpster at our building. I told you about this, right? And I was looking off my balcony, and I saw one of the garbage men from the trash removal corporation. I think it's the usual one, the one that's everywhere. And he was peeking under the lift up lid of the dumpster, and I looked at him, and I saw him, and he put it down, then he picked it up and looked again, picked it up, and I was like, that's peculiar behavior. And I walked out there, and I walked up to the garbage man guy, and I said, what you got going on there? And he said, oh, there are raccoons in there. I said, well, that's a relief, because watching you from upstairs, I thought it was either a peculiar animal or a human head in there, the way you were behaving. And he said, yeah, no human head, but raccoons. And so I went inside my building garage, and I got a ladder and opened the lids of the dumpster and put the ladder down into the dumpster. So the raccoons, three raccoons, one of them laying on his side looking all beat. And I'm like, get out. run, and they didn't. They just stood there. Then the bottom, they must have gone to public school, and they just stood there at the bottom of the dumpster. So I went back into the garage again, and I got the garden hose with the, you know, the sprayer nozzle, and I sprayed it down into the dumpster until they climbed up the ladder to get out. And two of them left lickety split. And the third one, I had to chase him out a little more with the garden hose and stuff. And then we found out days later that there are rabid raccoons all over the area. Rabid raccoons. If I had known that, I would have just had to ask the garbage man to dump it into his garbage truck and then crush them. See, I care about animals. I care. I'm with PETA. Isn't that great? Oh, yeah, by the way, we're at 888-630-9625. 888-630-9625.
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And we have returned. Yes, we have on this beautiful American Thursday, and it is a beautiful day in Washington, D.C. Weather-wise, you know, sleep with all the windows open. Well, not all the way, but windows open and all that stuff. And it's been beautiful overnight. Last night, again, we ate outside last night on the veranda, and the windows open all night for good fresh air, and really nice, nice stuff. Now, before we get going with all the wild hijinks and antics that we have to share with you today, let's go to the telephones. And I got there are a couple of Dolly Parton stories that I want to share. I don't have all her albums or anything or her movies, but pretty amazing story. And some of the stuff I heard last night was really wow. I said wow out loud probably more than once. But right now let's go to the telephones. And let's go to Ed, calling from Burke, Virginia. Eduardo, you're on the Chris.

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1: Hello, Chris. I know you're usually on top of everything, but I just wanted to inform you of two things. One, Mayor Bowser has decided not to lower the flag at half-mast for Dolly Parton. And two, the most elite high school in D.C. Northeast was named Douglas MacArthur after, of course, our World War II hero.
0: Uh-huh.
1: 2 weeks ago, they had a ceremony, and they changed the name to John R. Thompson after a basketball coach, just for your information.
0: Let me say that I could not confirm either of those things for you, but I'm going to look up the Douglas MacArthur. That would be a true outrage, and it wouldn't be surprising at all because, you know, they're Democrats, after all. Now, that said, the Bowser not lowering the flags. President Trump ordered the flags lowered to half-staff for Dolly Parton for a week, I believe. I'm going to look into this because I haven't been looking, I've got to say. You know, I drive by a lot of flags every day and see them out windows and things. But I, if she announced that, that would be an incredibly stupid thing to do. Dolly Parton, almost nobody doesn't like Dolly Parton, maybe one Democrat.
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8: More humid this afternoon with temperatures up into the lower half of the 80s. The chance of a few passing showers or storms. A couple of heavier downpours are a possibility. A chance lingers into this evening with lows in the 60s overnight. Lower 80s in that humidity in place on Friday. Front coming through could mean a shower or storm. And then more comfortable conditions with sunshine expected for the weekend. From Stormwatch 9 Weather Center, I'm meteorologist Kevin Skorupa.
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0: Okay, I tell you, we got busy on Al Gore's amazing internet doing a little corrupt Google searching. And Ed is right about this. Certainly, the Douglas MacArthur High School, which they renamed, they took the name of General MacArthur off of the high school, MacArthur High School, and named it, it's true, for a basketball coach, John R. Thompson Junior High School. Now, here's the thing. It's not a junior high school. It's a high school. But he's John R. Thompson Junior, so this is kind of tricky. You know, it's is it a junior high school? No, it's a high school named for John Thompson Jr., but it's a senior high school. It's a high school, not a junior high school. But it's true that they have renamed the Douglas MacArthur High School, General Douglas MacArthur, hero of World War II, the Second World War, and renamed it for basketball coach because, you know, it's Washington, D.C., so you wouldn't want a great American military hero of the Second World War smashing imperialism and fascism and all that stuff, because now the, you know, the Democrats are the party of imperialism and fascism and all that stuff. So you got that going on. And Eduardo, absolutely right about that in Washington, D.C. I was unaware of it, I've got to say. Local news, I guess, didn't cover it much, and network news didn't cover it at all. But John R. Thompson Jr. High School, which is a senior high school, formerly MacArthur High School, and they put that on their own, you know, myschooldc.org. So they did do that. Now, I should say, actually, that in northwest Washington, D.C., there's also a lengthy road called MacArthur Boulevard by Georgetown University. It comes out of Georgetown and Georgetown University and heads all the way into Maryland, actually. And it's called MacArthur Boulevard, and the boulevard is named for General Douglas MacArthur as well. I happen to know, I happen to be aware. And I got to tell you, Ed, I'm still looking for the D.C. flags and Dolly Parton. I can't find anything on that. But we have John R. Thompson Jr. Senior High School. Sorry, what? It's a senior high school, but it's named for someone who's a junior, which causes endless confusion. Must have happened before. Just remarkable stuff. All right, let's go, Michael. I'm looking at the big board over here and the great American people. Let's go back to the telephones. Let's go to Danny, calling from Washington, D.C., which is our nation's capital. Danny, you're on the Chris Plant Show.
9: Good morning, Chris. Hey. Yeah, listen. That school, MacArthur High School, they didn't call it General Douglas MacArthur High School. They just called it MacArthur because it was on MacArthur Boulevard, 4520 MacArthur Boulevard, to be exact. I know this because I live a block away from it. I grew up on MacArthur Boulevard.
0: Okay.
9: And it used to be Georgetown Day School's junior high. It sat dormant for 2 years when Muriel Bowser spent $7.5 million worth of tax money to redo Hardy Field, Hardy Playground, and then figured, oh, I'm going to put a school there. But she had already signed another 2-year lease with the lab school that occupies the original Rose Hardy Elementary at the corner of Q and Foxhall Road.
0: So now, complicated.
9: Yeah. She blew the thing is, when they redid this school, it needed to be brought up for a rezoning because it had sat dormant for more than 2 years, and it was built. They started building it 8 years before home rule. So this is another thing that she ran up the neighborhood's backside without a vote. But John R. Thompson Jr. Uh-huh. is the son of John Thompson, who took Georgetown University to the national championship in 1983.
0: Uh-huh.
9: And John Thompson Jr. went to Georgetown Day when it was a junior high school at 4520 MacArthur Boulevard, which is why it now bears his name. But MacArthur Boulevard used to be called Conduit Road.
0: Right.
9: Because it's where the main water pipe, it comes all the way out of Great Falls and crosses the Stone Bridge out in Cabin John, and they renamed it in March of 1943. I actually have a picture of the civil defense taking down the sign that says Conduit Road and putting up MacArthur Boulevard.
0: Not that you know anything about this subject.
9: During the Second World War.
0: You did,
9: it's a joke.
0: You did grow up on MacArthur Boulevard.
9: I did.
0: You're a MacArthur Boulevard scholar. That is that's great stuff.
9: I'm a native. Yeah,
0: and I tell
9: I'm
0: you,
9: a native Washingtonian.
0: While a rare fish, and while we're talking about it here, I went to Google Earth, one of my favorite tools on Al Gore's amazing internet. Peace be upon him. Google Earth, and I went. You said 4520 MacArthur Boulevard. I went there, and Google Earth still shows it as MacArthur High School. I'll have you know.
9: Well, they just renamed it. I mean, they just got finished doing a multi-million-dollar renovation of it over the last year and a half. And they had to have it done by the 24th of August because that's the first day of school. But
0: so,
9: there's a lady that brings her dog up to the local dog park where we all take our dogs, Battery Kemble Park,
0: sure.
9: up off of Chambers Road,
0: yeah.
9: and an old Civil War battery. Uh-huh. And she went to teach there. She started teaching there on the 24th. She already wants to quit.
0: She already wants to quit. That's great. That's great.
9: Well, the kids are very disrespectful. Some of them, not all of them. They're very disrespectful. You can't fail them. You have to give them at least half a credit. And the school is basically for those kids who need credit recovery because they're idiots. And these are the kids that have been kept under thumb. So that the government can control them as they become adults, which
0: uh-huh.
9: some of them probably never will.
0: Uh-huh.
9: It's sad. It's sad.
0: Democrat world. I got to tell you. You know, you remember the old movie Westworld. Westworld and the robots with and all that stuff.
9: Yep.
0: We're like creating Democrat world, and it's a nightmarish thing where they're going around there shooting more people than they were in Westworld. It's a pretty amazing time we live in, I've got to tell you, Danny.
9: And yeah.
0: That's a good area to grow up.
9: I like seeing the signs of people that they have these little signs that they're holding that says, hey, MAGA or whatever, whether it's MAGA or not. Hey, if you're so hot on requiring an ID to vote, what about having an ID to buy a gun? What rock
0: Clever.
9: Out from under? You already have to do that.
0: You go through the federal background check that the FBI runs before every gun purchase.
9: To use one of your phrases, every day is an IQ test with these people.
0: That is a fact. They're not doing very well. Now tell me, so John R. Thompson Sr., the famous Georgetown basketball coach, so what did John R. Thompson Jr. do to get a school named after him?
9: He went to the school when it was Georgetown Day, but he did coach Georgetown basketball, basically ran it into the ground. But, I mean, they had to do something.
0: Had to do something.
9: I mean, God forbid they name a school on MacArthur Boulevard after the general who the Japanese had to surrender to on September 9th on the deck of the USS Missouri. Oh,
0: right.
9: No, we can't have that.
0: Right, in Tokyo Bay. Great stuff. And John McCain's grandfather is standing next to him.
9: Exactly. Oh, yeah. But we can't name a school after him.
0: Yeah, yeah.
9: I thought it was really neat that they were going to do that. I mean, I grew up on MacArthur Boulevard, went to Our Lady of Victory, was
0: nice.
9: Born in Sibley Hospital.
0: Nice.
9: Grew up in the Palisades, and I still live in the Palisades now. But, I mean, I've been all over the place. But, you know, home is home. And it's just... I
0: these
9: have no
0: people.
9: Words. And people who may know me by hearing my voice are like, what? He doesn't have anything to say? I am shocked.
0: That's funny stuff. Well, it's a great part of the city, as you know. It's, it really is. It's one of part of Palisades, just great. MacArthur Boulevard, great. And you even got a couple of good restaurants over there. And it's nice. Nice stuff. Yeah, good place to be. And you should be paid by the city as a historian for the area, because you got it nailed. I thought, well, yeah, sure, MacArthur Boulevard's named for General MacArthur. I didn't know that. And I used to know the conduit. I know I've learned the conduit avenue or conduit boulevard before, because we piped the water in from there. The history of our city is a lot of fun, because, you know, we're not Athens in Greece or anything, but by U.S. standards, we're pretty old, and we got a lot of things going on. And it's a great city with a lot of great history and fun history, all kinds of really good stuff. And you're in a great part of the city, that's for sure. What's that Belgian restaurant over there?
9: Oh, Et Voila.
0: Et Voila, that's the one.
9: 5100 block. Yes.
0: 5100 block. Yeah, I knew you'd know the restaurant. Yeah, it's good restaurant.
9: He opened another one. He opened another one up in the at the tail end of the 5400 block. It's called Claudio's Table. They've got fantastic food.
0: Listen to this. This is great stuff, Danny. Thank you for the call. That's really fun. I gotta tell you, and the city is a lot of fun. It's a fun city to live in. And most people, you know, when people think of Washington D.C., they don't think of the Palisades, Danny. That they're thinking of something else. It's not the image that people have of Washington D.C. It's a beautiful part of the city, wonderful neighborhoods, great stuff. And it's nice. I know a couple of guys that grew up in Washington, D.C., but they're not, historians of the neighborhoods they grew up in. I'm going to give one guy in particular comes to mind, my friend Pat. I'm going to give him a hard time based on my conversation with you, because he grew up in D.C. too, and he'd be slack-jawed listening to you with all the information you have. Great stuff. Danny, calling from Washington, D.C. Thanks, man. That is great. Mm-mm-mm. Yes, sir. Danny, you got Douglas MacArthur High School. Let's name it for a basketball coach instead. Yeah, that's probably a good idea. Let's do that. These people, can I just say? All right, we've got many news stories. Thank you, Danny. Fun stuff. I'll look for you in the neighborhood over there. That's great. We've got a lot of stories to get to, because, you know, our first headline is Crazy Leftists Remain Crazy. That's in our story sheet there. And the fake news site says Al-Sayed is a veteran. He's a great veteran, right? Debbie Dingell. You know Debbie Dingell? That's kind of a funny name. It's like a cartoon name. She's got a seat in the House of Representatives because her husband died, and he had the seat. And when you're a Democrat, you just inherit it. He put it in his will, I think, that my wife gets my congressional seat forever and ever. And she's out there. Somebody asked her about her pal, Hassan, Hassan Piker, and this guy. Oh, that reminds me of Major Nadal Hassan, you know, the Fort Hood mass murderer. He was an Army major, Major Nadal Hassan, mass murderer at Fort Hood, Nadal Hassan. Democrats are trying to get him an award of some kind, that get him to get a new trial or something. And there are others that are pushing to get him executed, because he should be executed for the mass murder at Fort Hood. Democrats are against execution, but the number one cause of death in America is abortion, and the Democrats love that. More than 1.1 million a year. Democrats love that. That's good. But Debbie Dingell out there with her late husband's congressional seat. I'm tired of people trying to drag me into the Hassan Piker discussion, right? And, that's too bad. It's your political party. Sieg Heil, whatever you think. So we've got that going on. Debbie Dingell, she shouldn't be in Congress, but the Democrat Party probably shouldn't be in Congress. The Democrat Party probably should be disbanded. It should be relegated to the ash heap of history, like the Bull Moose Party in and a couple of other parties that don't exist anymore. What did George Wallace, you know, he went with a fake party for a minute. Amazing stuff. So we got that. Oh, and the lunatic Democrat socialist, Angie Nixon, she makes a lot of noise these days. She's running in Florida. And she was doing an interview with some idiot and talking about giving babies, unborn babies, rights as people. And she said, what, giving unborn babies basic human rights? That would be devastating, she said. That would be devastating, which is kind of funny. They people, they don't like people. That's the thing. They're not the people that are here for humanity by any stretch of the imagination. Just amazing. These people. Oh, and Democrat Senator Chris Murphy. They got a guy named Chris Murphy. Said that the Democrats, you know, they allowed millions and millions of illegal aliens into the country, spread them out around the country, gave them plane tickets and bus tickets and money and gift baskets and your daughter's number. They gave them all kinds of stuff. And you got illegal aliens committing violent crimes all over the country against Americans. And Democrat Senator Chris Murphy says, that's a fake problem. That's not real. I guess he hasn't gone to any of the funerals. These guys, just amazing. And again, Abdul Rahman Mohammed El Sayed, he's back to his get your name out my mouth ghetto stuff because he's just a hostile, aggressively hostile, anti-American, anti-social, anti-Semite. And, you know, he's a Democrat, just a typical Democrat. Pretty amazing stuff. The Washington Post. Washington Post columnist botches key fact from Dolly Parton's life to make a political point. Oh, that's almost impossible to believe, isn't it? The Washington Post, a columnist making a political point on the fresh dead body of Dolly Parton, because it's always politics with these hatchet boys. This one might be a cross-dresser. I'm not 100% sure. Yes, sir. Spencer Pratt. Remember Spencer Pratt, Los Angeles, California? He weighed in on Dolly Parton and had a couple of pretty interesting things to say about her. Factual things, unlike the Washington Post. I want to share some of that with you. And Muslims and terrorism, you know, there's... I don't know if you've seen any connective tissue there, but got something going on there that I want to update you on. James Carville, he's still out of his cage. Remarkable stuff. Democrats at an exclusive yacht club in the Hamptons in New York. Gonna have to, I guess, call DoorDash or something, because all their illegal alien kitchen staff been kicked out of the country. I don't think they'll starve, though. I think they'll be okay. And, hey, you remember broken windows policing? We might have to change it to turnstile jumping policing. I've got something for you on that coming up. Who commits crimes in big cities? That's coming up. And we are at 888-630-9625.
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8: 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Reynolds held his victim captive in his apartment for approximately 2 weeks, during which he subjected her to repeated sexual and physical assault. The victim was ultimately rescued by Manchester police officers conducting a welfare check. Reynolds was sentenced to 50 years in the New Hampshire State Prison. He'll be eligible for parole after serving 20 years. 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

0: And we have returned. In the next hour, I have an actual booked guest. The first booked guest since the first Trump administration on the show. And then it was Donald Trump. But I look forward to that. Now let's go back to the telephones, Michael, because you know we're talking about all kinds of wacky Democrats, and got that that Dingle lady was on with Wolf Blitzer yesterday, trying to denounce their boy Hassan Piker because political expediency is everything. But let's go to the telephones. Let's go to Ken calling from Vienna, Virginia. Kenneth, you're on the Chris Plant Show.
1: Hey Chris, love your show.
0: Thanks.
1: And one thing when you talk about Dingle, uh-huh. Debbie Dingle, her husband was the longest serving member for nearly 70 years. Uh-huh. And he inherited it from his father. Uh-huh. There's been a Dingle in that seat since 1933.
0: Uh-huh.
1: The FDR administration.
0: You're absolutely right. And I saw you on the big board there, and I said, that sounds right. And I went and I looked it up real quick, and you're right. The father of her late husband held the seat,
1: right.
0: And he was elected in 1932 and sworn in 1933, as you said. And a Dingle has owned that seat, the Democrat Party. Dingle family has owned that seat since they first won that seat in 1932. I feel like I should be yelling into an ear horn when I say that. That's remarkable. And her husband was born in 19...
1: Hoover was the president. When she when that seat went to the Dingles, Herbert Hoover was president of the United States. Mm-hmm. 93 years ago.
0: Man.
1: 94 years ago, excuse me.
0: Yeah, and
1: yeah.
0: She...
1: So they do like to pass things down from generation to generation. Kind of like John Kerry, like, right? So he's a gazillionaire. He didn't make any of that money. He got it from his wife, who also didn't make any of that money.
0: Right.
1: Who inherited it from her husband when he died in a plane crash, who also didn't make any of that money, who inherited it all from his grandfather.
0: Uh-huh.
1: They pass money and political offices around from generation to generation, these Democrats.
0: Yeah, that's all 100% true. You laid it out beautifully and eloquently, Ken. Couldn't have said it better myself. Absolutely right. Yeah, Joe, well, it's much easier than earning your money, inheriting your money, or marrying your money like John Kerry.
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3: The jury has the case. I'm Lisa Brady, Fox News. At the murder trial of Lindsay Clancy, the Massachusetts mom charged with killing her three young children, deliberations just beginning after lengthy instructions from the judge and closing arguments.
4: With her attorney, Kevin Reddington, referencing the, quote, lousy medical care she got from various mental health providers.
5: Because one thing this kid did was try to do what she was supposed to do. She took the drugs as she was told to take them.
4: Clancy has pleaded not guilty by reason of insanity in the killings of her three kids, all under age six, in January 2023.
3: Fox's Tanya J. Powers. The defense says Clancy was suffering from postpartum psychosis. Prosecutor Jennifer Sprague suggesting Clancy lied about hearing a voice and had control of her actions based on the level of planning, including sending her husband out for errands before the killings and her attempted suicide.
6: She didn't bring them up to their beds and put them with their favorite stuffed animal and cover them up gently and lovingly, leaving them peacefully there. No. She left them discarded on the basement floor like broken toys because she was done playing the game.
3: The jury has several options, including murder, manslaughter, and not guilty by lack of criminal responsibility, which could send Clancy to a mental health facility. U.S. Attorney General Todd Blanche visiting Puerto Rico to announce charges against more than 80 accused members of a drug trafficking gang.
7: Taking the fight to the cartels with unprecedented force and efficiency makes clear that we, along with our international partners, have zero tolerance for criminal activity.
3: Blanche saying the U.S. also worked with Ecuador to take down more than 20 suspected cartel members there, expanding the reach of ongoing operations. 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
15: More humid this afternoon with temperatures up into the lower half of the 80s. The chance of a few passing showers or storms. A couple of heavier downpours are a possibility. A chance lingers into this evening with lows in the 60s overnight. Lower 80s in that humidity in place on Friday. Front coming through could mean a shower or storm. And then more comfortable conditions with sunshine expected for the weekend. From Stormwatch 9 Weather Center, I'm meteorologist Kevin Skorupa.
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28: 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Hello, everybody, everybody, and welcome back to the Grace Curley Show and a happy Friday, Junior, to all of you. Thank you so much for tuning in today. I appreciate it. As always, the news just won't stop, and we have some great guests lined up for you today. We are going to be talking to Nate Eaton later on about the Lindsey Clancy trial. The closing arguments have ended in this case. The judge gave instructions. It was strange. He gave instructions before the closing arguments, and now he's given them after. I don't know what that's about. I haven't really seen anything like that before. But so I can't speak to why he would want to give them before the closing arguments. But I did watch parts of Reddington, the defense attorney for Lindsey Clancy, Kevin Reddington, and this woman Sprague, the prosecutor. And I watched both of them, and we can break it down with Nate. I thought Kevin Reddington's was stronger. Not even so much his performance. I know people want to act like he's this big hero in this or something, or he's doing a great job. He's been doing okay, I guess. I don't know. I don't think it's that spectacular. But here's what I will say. He definitely has a better case to make that she was insane because of the crime itself. And that's something that Jonathan Turley said today on the air. And if I'm paraphrasing this wrong, then don't hold me to it. But it did stick with me a little bit because he said the crime itself helps the defense because it's so against human nature and it's so horrific and it's so unthinkable that it does lead you to, well, she must have been insane, and that plays into the insanity part of it. But it's weird because the prosecution at times, and they didn't have Buckingham. I know Buckingham's the woman with the bow in her hair who's been getting a lot of attention online and a lot of attacks online, by the way. But they had Sprague do it. I don't know if that's why. I don't know if it's because they think Buckingham is too hated now by the general public or something. But they decided to have Sprague do it. And she was okay. But you know what was weird about it is that it doesn't seem like they're that convinced of the case they're trying to make. It seems like they're getting lost in their own narrative or what they're trying to build as a narrative. Because sometimes she would focus so much on how normal Lindsey Clancy was leading up to this and how she was asking for help and how she was a good mom and how she was trying to do it. And I would sit there and go, wait, isn't that what the other side is trying to prove here? I'm confused, confounded by the whole thing. So we will talk about that. We will dive into what's going on with the Boston Public Schools. There's some big local stories here. Ed Flynn, City Councilor Ed Flynn, is going to join us at 1 o'clock. And he's got some beefs today. He's got beefs with Mayor Wu, with these bike lanes. I want to ask him about the Boston Public Schools. I don't know if people have seen this. This story kind of blew my mind, and it should be in more places. It's in the Globe, it's in the Boston Herald, it's in the Mass Daily News. So it's getting its fair share of play here, but the Boston Public Schools wasted $857,000 in taxpayer funds, a state watchdog says in a scathing report. So this was a state IG Shapiro, Jeffrey Shapiro, who wrote in a report that was released yesterday that there was a years-long widespread scheme by Boston Public School employees to repeatedly and brazenly cut corners in order to avoid a difficult, disorganized, and cumbersome contracting structure. He also says, and this is from the Herald, that BPS routinely failed to pay vendors in full for services performed. When vendors demanded payment, BPS often bypassed proper procedures and requested that the vendors send their invoices to other vendors with existing BPS contracts. Those secondary vendors who paid the invoice and then sent the pass-through invoice to BPS to cover the cost paid, along with an added markup of as high as 19%. The markups resulted in BPS incurring nearly $78,000 in extra costs per the report. So there's certainly cause for concern here. And if you're a Boston taxpayer, you should be pissed. But you know what? If you're paying taxes and you're living in the city of Boston, that's probably standard for you at this point, right? You're probably walking around. You're ready. You're ready to figure out, how am I getting screwed today? And this is it. This is the latest. So we'll talk to City Councilor Ed Flynn. If you have any questions for him, you can text those in. And we have the shift we all knew was coming. The shift against Hassan Piker. You hate to see this happen, okay? Hassan Piker. Hey, it's amazing how you can go from one day you're on top of the world, you know, and then the next day you are a pariah. And I didn't see this happening for Hassan Piker. So he was on the cover of, or the cover of just a spread. I don't know. I don't even know if they have covers anymore. The Rolling Stone did this big photo spread on him, and he's, you know, looking glamorous, and he's posing, and he's worth a lot of dough, this socialist Hassan Piker, who hates America and thinks we deserve 9/11. America's been pretty good to his wallet, needless to say. So he said a lot of controversial things. He said a lot of anti-Semitic things. He said a lot of anti-American things. And he has been a bosom buddy of Abdul El-Sayed. I've talked about this a lot in the show. And my first question when Abdul won the primary in Michigan is how long until he tells Hassan Piker, shh, no more. We're good for a while. Keep it down. And that time has come. So he's putting out statements, trying to minimize his relationship. But my favorite is Debbie Dingell. Debbie Dingell has found herself caught up in this storm. She's caught up in this bleep storm, and she's mad about it. It was actually, when I saw the cut of Debbie Dingell getting all hot and bothered about Hassan Piker, it was reminiscent to me, at least. You know what? I'll play it and I'll see if Matt can pick up on. We'll play a little game here. So this is Debbie Dingell. And they keep asking her about Hassan Piker. The first time they asked her about it, she was like, she said something about how he makes videos where he's working out and people like them. If I were to translate what Debbie Dingell was getting at, she was like, hubba hubba ding ding, Hassan Piker, you got everything. She was just saying, he's a hunk. He's a fine-looking man. Can you blame people? Sure, he hates the Jews, but have you seen him in a tight V-neck? Who amongst us can blame people for falling in love with this guy? Sure, he's a hateful, evil person who mocks Charlie Kirk's assassination, but when he gets in front of those dumbbells, I can't help myself. Well, now it seems like she's abandoned that. That tactic did not work. I had a lot of fun with that strategy, but it didn't work for her in general. So now she's pivoted to something else. This is her latest response to being asked by a reporter about Hassan Piker. This is cut one.
0: I'm done. So don't any reporter ask me again about Hassan Piker. It's not what November is about. The Republicans are trying to make it. They're trying to divide us. And we got to stop letting them try to divide.
28: Oh, so now it's my fault. It's my fault that one of your Democrat candidates for Senate in Michigan's top surrogates is a rabid anti-Semite with radical views against America. That's my problem now. It's me. I'm trying to divide. I'm not a divider, Matt. I've never been a divider. I'm a uniter. That's in my LinkedIn profile. Grace Curley, radio host. Mom. Uniter. Soda. Wizard. Loves Coca-Cola. Loves uniting people. I'm trying to think of other things that define me. Donut aficionado. I don't know. Like, what else do I have here? What else do I have going for me? One of the things is I bring people together. I'm never trying to divide people. And so I rebuke that. I rebuke that accusation from Debbie Dingell that the Republicans are the ones trying to divide them. You chose into, and by the way, I want to remind you guys, into this Big Ten you won't shut up about. All you talk about is the Big Ten. And now I'm pointing out that one of the guys in the Big Ten who's streaming to millions of people is saying a lot of crazy things. And now all of a sudden, I'm not supposed to point out who's in the Big Ten. You welcomed everyone in. The Big Ten's not my problem. I didn't force you to have this Big Ten. You guys were so proud of the Big Ten. Who does she remind you of in that cut, though, when she's like, I'm not going to answer any questions about this. I'm done talking about Hassan Piker. It's like that crotchety, like, ornery old lady.
1: Jill Biden?
28: No, but close second. She does look very similar when I see her at the podium. She does look very similar to Joe Biden. That's a good guess. I think it's actually, you know what, Matt? I'm going to give you that because I think it's actually a mix. It's Nancy Pelosi personality with a little bit of Jill Biden mannerisms. It's a mix. But Debbie Dingell, who, by the way, at one point told me that when Trump was elected president, which, what are we going on, almost 2 years now? She said she was going to be in an internment camp. And now she's outside the Big Ten defending the Democrats against accusations that they're too close to Hassan Piker. So At least we can all take a deep breath that the internment camp thing didn't happen, because at one point she was ringing the alarm bells about that. Now, John Berman, of all people, on CNN, actually pushes back on Debbie Dingell, who's now saying, do not ask me about Hassan Piker. I do not want to talk about it. I will not answer questions. But it's the Barbara Streisand effect. You know, you tell someone you can't ask about it, all they want to do. If you sat me down with someone and said, you can't ask, and their publicist said to me, you can't ask Matt about this, Matt's going to sit down with you for an interview, but you cannot ask him about whatever. Obviously, it'd be the only thing I'd want to ask you about. It'd be top of mind. So you're telling people, do not ask me about Hassan Piker. And it's clear that you just can't handle it. You can't you don't have a good answer. And you're not smart enough to come up with a good lie. So you just don't want to answer the questions anymore. So John Berman decides he's going to ask her about it. So this is cut two.
3: So I'm a reporter. Why can't I ask you about Hassan Piker when he has campaigned with Senate candidate Abdul Sayed?
4: Look, I'll tell you what I'm tired of. I'm really worried about health care. I'm worried about reversing the SNAP cuts. I'm worried about hunger. I'm worried about affordability of groceries and gasoline and housing and a broken health care system. And quite frankly, everywhere I've gone for the last 10 days, someone throws a camera in my face or a phone in my face and asks me questions. I don't agree with them. I've made it very clear. And not only do I agree Israel's got a right to exist, but as I've got more into them, looking at things he said, there are a lot of things that deeply disturb me, but he's not on the ballot. And I think people are trying to distract about what's at stake and what happens and what the consequences are after November. And we have a lot of other candidates in Michigan who are running in very competitive seats. People need to be able to talk about the issues that are at stake.
28: Wait. If I'm hearing that and I'm Abdul, I'm nervous, because that tells me something right there. They're almost ready at this point to say, forget about Abdul. Like, this thing's gone. This is a lost cause. Let's focus on the actual competitive seats. That's what I'm hearing if I'm Abdul. She's not out there. She's saying, oh, he's not on the ballot. She doesn't mention who is on the ballot, though. Do you notice that? She doesn't say, it's Abdul and he's great. Because then if you say it's Abdul, then you have to say, well, why is Abdul such close friends with this guy? Why is he fist pumping him? Why is Hassan Piker claiming that whatever Abdul's saying now to distance himself is just a put on? It's just a front. Take a listen to this. This is cut three. Hassan Piker on his stream.
5: Going to be a lot of people who are already questioning Abdullah Syed's sincerity on these issues that will then turn around and say, he's moderating his position on Israel, all this stuff. I don't think he is. Okay. I will say this. I am literally the person that is being dangled. And I'm going to tell you once again, he's not moderating on his perspective on Israel or anything like that.
28: All right, so if you're out there and you are a moderate, or you're not a Jew hater, you're in Michigan and you consider yourself a Democrat, but you're one of those old school Democrats who didn't hate the Jews, you have to ask yourself, like, this guy is winking at all of his far left anti-Semitic supporters and telling them, hey, I have to distance myself from Hassan Piker. He knows I'm not changing my ways. I know I'm not changing my ways. Just hang in there. We just have to bamboozle these moderates. If you're a moderate and you fall for that, he's telling you what they're doing. They're trying to bamboozle you. They are trying to pull the wool over your eyes. And if you fall for it, shame. Shame. They are telling you exactly what they're doing. Now, I don't blame the people who fall in with Abdul and think all this stuff's great and hate America too, all these young socialists. I don't blame them for voting for Abdul. He's their guy. But is he your guy? If you're a moderate, is he your guy? And there's a lot of races across the country where people have to ask themselves this. Is this your guy? Are the things that these people are saying about capitalism and America and Jewish people and Israel, is that what you believe? Because if you buy into this idea that, oh no, it's all been misconstrued or taken out of context, you're an idiot. You're an idiot, and don't come crying to me, because they're telling you, this is not a case of, oh, they got in there and then I didn't realize how extreme this person was. You know how extreme this person is. Debbie Dingell knows how extreme these people are. Don't fall for it. We'll be right back.
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0: New Hampshire. 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Soup, that is.
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4: Welcome back, everyone, to the Grace Curley Show. I have a pretty amusing story about Gavin Newsom, which I'll get to in just a minute. 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We're getting a lot of texts about Debbie Dingell and her crush on Hassan Piker. I'm not going to read them. I don't think anyone needs to. They don't need to go further than this. My eyes only. And trust me, I wish I could unsee these texts. Matt, what is the poll question and what are the results thus far?
5: And you can vote in the poll question by going to gracecurlyshow.com. Do you want to rename Lake Ontario to Lake America? Yes, no, or don't care what it's called?
4: Okay. Awesome. I'm going to go with no. No, I said this yesterday, and I stand by it. I think you get one body of water change as president, and Trump already did it with Gulf of America. I'm on board with that. I like it. I see the hats people have. They're pretty sick. You haven't heard that in a while, huh? Sick. Using sick is like...
5: wicked cool.
4: It's wicked cool. I like the hats. I think that we got to keep some stuff. We can't just... Eventually, it's all going to start to sound the same, and people aren't even going to know what you're talking about, like Lake of America. And that's not the only thing, is I'm a big fan of if you want things named, if you want new names, build new things. And I understand now I'm talking about a body of water, I'm talking about a lake, so it's a little bit more difficult. But renaming, even I saw today that they want to rename the Nashville Airport after Dolly Parton, and I don't have an issue with it, I wouldn't stand in the way of it, but... why not build something new and name it after Dolly Parton? I just like new stuff, okay? That's the American in me. So, no, I say no. I say there's other stuff to be worried about. I get he's trying to drive Carney crazy. He's going to drive Canada crazy. But now he's starting to, he's leaning into almost driving his supporters crazy with this stuff. So I say no.
5: No has 37%. Yes has 29%, and don't care what it's called has 34%.
4: Okay, I want to talk a little bit here. You know what, though? I'm not going to have enough time to dig into this like I really want to. So let me just give people a tease, and we'll get back to it. Gavin Newsom is selling his $7.5 million house, and it's beautiful, as you could imagine. Okay, this is the kind of house where... you're there, you could live there your whole life, you go to the French Laundry on the weekends, on maybe a Friday. It's a beautiful, beautiful spot in Sacramento. And he's selling it, and it has a 5,000-bottle wine cellar down the basement. And Newsom was asked about it. Let's play it. We'll dig in more into it later, but this is his response to the wine cellar. Cut six.
6: Are you serious? Really?
7: Did you fill this, the wine
6: no,
7: cellar?
6: No, I never filled it. I didn't even know it had that much until I read that in your newspaper. I literally didn't even know that. Serious. By the way, I put books in there. I don't know if you saw the photos. There's no wine there. It's books. Yeah, well, trust me, it's my only inheritance from my father.
4: Is he saying it like that's not good? That 7.5, he's, wow, what a little spoiled brat he is. That's my only inheritance, is my $7.5 million house with a 5,000 bottle wine cellar. It's my only inheritance. Okay, you guys don't know what it's like. You don't know how it is. But he fills it with books because Gavin loves the books. Sure, Jan. We'll be back with Ari Hoffman. Don't go anywhere.
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11: More humid this afternoon with temperatures up into the lower half of the 80s. The chance of a few passing showers or storms. A couple of heavier downpours are a possibility. A chance lingers into this evening with lows in the 60s overnight. Lower 80s in that humidity in place on Friday. Front coming through could be in a shower or storm. And then more comfortable conditions with sunshine expected for the weekend. From Stormwatch 9 Weather Center, I'm meteorologist Kevin Skorupa.
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13: Show is on the air. You know, Gavin Newsom has done a lot of things to seem relatable in the past. You know, when he's talking about sports, when he's trying to be a guy's guy, when he's going on podcasts with Charlie Kirk and saying, you know, my son actually really likes you. And then right after Charlie Kirk is assassinated, he's like, oh, no, never mind. He does these things. He tries to pander to whatever group he's with. But I will say that pretending you didn't know that you had a wine cellar in your basement is a new one. That requires you to believe your audience, your supporters, and I don't think he has a lot of supporters out there, but that they can suspend their disbelief to that extent where it's like, oh yeah, no, of course. I mean, that probably happens to a lot of us, Matt. I'm sure you have a wine cellar in your basement that you've probably forgotten about. All you gotta do is walk down there. Every couple months, everyone should walk down and check it out. Make sure there's not a wine cellar down there that you're forgetting about.
14: You're telling me now for the first time.
13: Yeah, Kevin Newsom's like, I had no idea. This is all news to me. I will say, though, if you go down there and you discover a wine cellar, 5,000 bottle wine cellar down in your basement, I would advise you to use it as a library of sorts, okay? It's too much booze. Fill it with books, okay? Fill your heart with books. All right, we are going to pivot here because I've got a great guest joining us, Ari Hoffman, who is going to tell us everything that's happening in Seattle. But before we get to that, Ari, I have to get your read on how the Democrats are handling this Hassan Piker problem. So for a long time, it seemed like they were okay with Hassan Piker being kind of the face of the DSA party and being alongside Abdul El-Sayed. And hey, he works out. He has a lot of followers. People like him. And they were willing to overlook things like America deserved 9/11 and all of his anti-Semitic comments that he's made. Now something has shifted. Now all of a sudden they are putting out their arms and saying, we are distancing ourselves from this guy. And even Abdul El-Sayed is trying to distance himself. Will it work? The question.
15: I don't know, because I'm not sure how many people actually know who Hassan Piker is. I know in our world it's a big deal, but there's a lot of people out there who have never heard of this guy. They're not on Twitch. They're not watching TV. I mean, look, Fox News is a top-rated cable network in the country, and they only have 8 million viewers a night. I'm not sure how many people actually know who this guy is, but enough are finding out that they're pulling their money from the Democrat Party. Enough for finding out that Democrats inside the party are saying, we want nothing to do with this guy. And when you start having this internal rebellion on top of what you have going on with the DSA, the Democrats are just trying to hold their fragile coalition together, and they see it breaking apart, because I know even here in Washington, there are Democrats who are talking about leaving the party. They may not become Republicans, but they say this party does not represent us anymore, and they can't have a mass defection. Otherwise, Chuck Schumer, Hakeem Jeffries, and the whole crew are out of jobs when the DSA takes over.
13: Yeah, I want to ask you about that takeover, because one of the things, now that these DSA candidates, some of them are winning in these primaries and they're, you know, taking on a more forward-facing approach and we're starting to see them more, I'm struck by how thin-skinned a lot of them are and how not ready for prime time a lot of them are. And Abdul El-Sayed is the most recent case of this, when he was on with Jesse Waters. But that kind of, that inability to overcome your knee-jerk reaction and to be snarky and to say the first thing that comes to your head, that's something we see a lot of times with beginning politicians, like people who are just starting out. You have to kind of learn that the hard way. You have to have a little bit more discipline. I wasn't impressed. Like, this guy's supposed to be this rock star who's going to be the next Barack Obama, and he couldn't stop himself from asking Jesse Waters if he was circumcised live on the air, and he thought that was a good idea.
15: Well, I'll tell you this, Grace. I don't know how often you go to Democratic events, but I'm in the Jewish world, and I get invited a lot of times to these events with politicians, and they're all Democrats out here in Washington, and I get invited because they want to have a little diversity in the room. And I got to tell you, when you go to these events, it is always everybody's watching their words carefully and doesn't want to offend anybody, and especially if they're sitting across the table from somebody who checks a whole bunch of boxes, they're worried about saying something, and I come into the room like a wrecking ball. You know, me and Miley Cyrus. But what happens is, these people are not used to being challenged on anything. They've been coddled their whole lives. Let's look at your typical leftist. Oh, you're Muslim. Sharia law is wonderful. I'm against Islamophobia. I love you so much. We're not going to talk about the beheadings or the terrorist organizations or anything else. Sharia law is incredible. What a beautiful culture. What a religion of peace. They're not used to being challenged. So Abdul Sayed getting challenged by Jesse Waters, he had those snarky responses ready to go. But this is a guy who's not used to the criticism. And the fact that this is a guy who has defended a terrorist who drove a car into a synagogue daycare trying to shoot up a bunch of nursery school children, and he defended the attacker. That's the kind of guy Abdul Al-Sayed is. And for the Democrats, it's just, oh, religion of peace, what a lovely culture you have. This is the same guy who said that constituents of his were mourning the Ayatollah. That's who Abdul Rahman Al-Sayed actually is. And Democrats won't call out the radicalism inside their own party.
13: Yeah, and one last thing on this before we move to Seattle. I want to know your prediction for how the establishment, you mentioned Hakeem Jeffries, you mentioned Chuck Schumer, obviously those are the first two who come to mind when it comes to this rebellion eating their own. But I kind of look at it, Ari, and maybe there's an option I'm not thinking of, but I look at it as they can either get on board with these DSA candidates, start funding their races, and if they happen to be able to win in some of these cases, maybe they'll be kinder to Chuck Schumer or Hakeem Jeffries than they would otherwise. Or they can sit this out. They can watch these candidates go up in flames in the general. And then, yeah, they're going to lose to Republicans, but at least they'll still have a party that they can come back to. Do you think there's another option I'm not thinking of?
15: The option is to say, this is our party, this is who we are, and you don't represent us. There's a lot of people right now defecting, especially in the Jewish community, and the Jewish community is not a big portion of the vote. They are a big portion of the donors. And they're saying, we are not giving money to you guys anymore. There's a lot of people who say, look, I'm a Blue Dog Democrat, and this doesn't represent us. There's a lot of people who feel politically homeless right now who are saying, I'm not going to vote for these guys. If the Democrats actually stood up against us, I think they'd win more friends, but they created this monster going all the way back to the BLM uprising of 2016, and now they don't know how to control their own activists.
13: Yeah, that's a great point. Okay, now tell me, give us a rundown. My producer asked me this a couple of days ago, and I didn't have you on that day, but Katie Wilson, the mayor of Seattle, has been in the news quite a bit. And actually, the last time I talked about her, I think it was because she did this press conference, and a lot of people thought she was crying. It had to do, I believe, with the kind of the mishandling of some of these really dangerous shootings and her response to it. Give me a quick summary of what's going on with Katie Wilson right now and what's going on in Seattle.
15: Grace, I don't know if you ever saw the TV show Parks and Rec, but there's an episode where they go work for a politician in D.C. who's a congressman who just stares at the wall all day in his office and says sound bites when you need him to.
13: Yeah.
15: That's Katie Wilson. So Katie Wilson is at a 22% approval rating. The highest poll she has is a 37% approval rating, which means no matter how you slice it, over 60% of Seattle is against her, and over 50% of Democrats want her to resign. That's how bad it is. So what is she doing? She's going to her activist base, and she's hitting every policy that she thinks they will appreciate because even they are turning on her. So she's hitting everything like, hey, let's get rid of right turn on red for all the cyclists in Seattle. Hey, let's make more bike lanes in Seattle. Hey, let's make more bus lanes in Seattle, even though traffic's a disaster. Hey, let's talk about the minimum wage, raising it again. Hey, let's talk about protecting illegal aliens. Hey, let's talk about defunding the police. These are all the things she's going back to. Because she even has problems with her base with numbers like that. So she's trying to shore up her base thinking it's going to save her, when meanwhile there's a recall effort underway right now.
13: Yeah, and do you think that effort will be successful based off what you're seeing?
15: Not really, unless some power brokers, because the Democrats control everything, really want her out of office so bad. I think this one wasn't filed the right way, and I think there are other ways to get her out of office, but the Seattle City Council is actually talking about doing investigations. And I have never seen a council this united about getting rid of a mayor since we had one who was a sex pest. So they are really interested in getting rid of her. They're just trying to find the legal way to do it. What she's trying to do is give them everything they want so they don't get rid of her. Right now you are watching her fighting for her political life. She always looks like she's going to cry. She has no confidence whatsoever, and her own staff is protecting her from media questions, dragging her away during interviews because they know there is nothing going on in that giant forehead of hers to explain to anybody what's going on or actually have a coherent answer for anything.
13: Well, Ari Hoffman, I appreciate you coming on and your take on all of this, and everyone can follow Ari on X at the Hoff Father, and make sure you check out all of his work at the Post Millennial as well. Ari, we will talk to you soon, and I'll take more of your calls when we come back. It's 844-500-4242. Caroline Leavitt's last day as White House press secretary is today. She had some very kind words for Donald Trump while she was talking to the press pool outside the White House. She's been doing media hits all afternoon, or all morning, I should say. I've been reading some predictions as to what she's going to do next, and I'm kind of laughing to myself because maybe I'm naive, but I really believe her when she says she's going to take some time. People are acting as though, yeah, maybe she wants a couple days off and then she's going to go to The View, or then she's going to go here, then she's going to go there. I'm like, she has two very small children. She has if it still counts as a newborn, but her youngest is what, 6 months? So I think that leaving this very, very high stress job where she's done an unbelievably good job at keeping everyone on their toes, knowing all of her stuff, always looking prepared, always looking professional, always meeting the moment. I think that a break is well deserved, and I think she probably will want to take one and just be with her children. But we'll play some sound of Caroline expressing her appreciation to Donald Trump, who she calls the best boss she's ever had. He's so fun and he has a great sense of humor. We also have some sound cuts regarding Trump's decision, or the floating of the idea of renaming Lake Ontario. So we'll be right back.
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24: Great about President Trump, and I remember this all the time, is he's been dealing with the media and the press long before he even got into politics. I mean, he was, of course, a businessman, built a business empire in New York City and was on the front pages of many tabloids and was spinning up the press, you know, before I was even alive. So he's a pro at this game, and he gets how it's played. And so I've learned so much from him with respect to how to deal with the media. And, you know, he really is, like I say, his best spokesperson. We joke he's the real communications director here at the White House. So just following his lead and getting insight into how he thinks has been tremendously helpful to me as a young professional. And he's a pro at it. So you spend a lot of time together. But I will just say this. He is the best boss I have ever had. He is so fun. He has a great sense of humor. So many stories I could share about just traveling around the world with him, Air Force One, Marine One, countries all over the world, across our great country here, meeting with great Americans. He has a huge heart. He's hospitable. He's generous. And he loves this country and the American people. And so just so many moments I've seen him behind the scenes, away from the cameras, where he's touched the heart, I know, of so many Americans across the country, whether it's our veterans, our Gold Star families, our angel moms. He loves this country, and it's just been such a joy and, again, a blessing to see that firsthand.
13: Yeah, I'm so happy for her. I'm so happy that this chapter of her life was such a success and that she can look back on it and with such pride and knowing that she did beyond a good job. I mean, A++++. A lot of people are saying she's going to go down as the best press secretary of all time. She certainly will in my book. And so to hear that she had, even behind the scenes, such a wonderful experience with the president of the United States as her boss is really, really cool. I did want to mention here that I played the cut of Gavin Newsom discovering his wine cellar in front of the media. Like, I had no idea. I didn't realize until we listed till the realtor came in to take pictures of our house that we had a wine cellar. That must have been a fun surprise. You know the last surprise I found in my house? Ants. We have ants. Carpenter ants. I said, oh, God. You've got to be kidding me. Imagine how different that would have been if I had discovered a wine cellar and said, 5,000 bottle wine cellar. That would have been a different call to my husband. Wouldn't have been, hey, the ants are everywhere. It would have been, hey, did you know we had a wine cellar downstairs? We don't have to store this stuff in the fridge anymore. But I did want to make a correction because I thought that Gavin Newsom was saying that that house was the only inheritance his dad gave him. He's talking about the books that he keeps in the wine cellar. That is the only inheritance his dad gave him. Yeah, poor little rich boy, Gavin Newsom. Very close friend of the Getty Oil family and, you know, had plenty of backing from wealthy, wealthy, uber wealthy connections when he started his career. But he's never afraid to sing the blues. He's never afraid to get out the smallest violin. I wonder how many small violins he can keep in the wine cellar while he reads his books. That's a typical Friday night for Gavin Newsom. He sits down in the wine cellar. And I don't want want to mention this. I'm torn on if I should go here with this. I'll save it. Maybe I'll drop it in before the end of the show, but I don't want to be too mean. So he's reading his books in his wine cellar and playing his smallest violin. Now, another story, as we talk about California, as we talk about these states that have been ruined by blue sanctuary policies, by Democrat policies enforced by idiots with enough hair gel to drown a city like Gavin Newsom, we have to talk about where they're going to. So we talked about Mayor Katie Wilson with Ari Hoffman from the Post Millennial. We're talking about these kind of idiot politicians. What happens is people start voting with their feet. It's political migration. People say, I don't like it here. I don't like being lectured by this moron who has no idea what she's talking about crime. I don't like being lectured by Gavin Newsom about poverty or homelessness or, you know, taxing the rich. I don't want to hear from the Getty best friend about taxing the rich. So what do? They move to other places that they think align better with their values. One of those places is Florida. And Florida has been maligned quite a bit over the last 10 years. Every time there's a crisis, every time there's a story, it's always about how Florida's going to mishandle something. Remember COVID? It was, oh, Florida, there's going to be Ron DeSantis is keeping the schools open and letting kids play basketball. There's going to be body bags all over the beaches. And then actually some people went out and put body bags on the beaches just to drive home that point. Florida has gotten its fair share of crap from the haters over the years. And all Florida keeps doing in the meantime is attracting people there. People are moving there. Companies are moving there. And so what are they doing as people are moving there? They keep trying to make it even better. They keep trying to implement policy and eliminate fraud to make it an even better state. They're winning this competition. And this is just the latest. I want to read this for you. Florida, this is from Polymarket. Florida becomes the first state. That's an important part, that this is the first time this has happened. You're going to be shocked that this is the first time this has happened. Florida becomes the first state to block welfare cash from being spent on tattoos, theme park tickets, video games, vapes, and other non-essential purchases. Non-essential purchases. I beg your pardon, Polymarket. How dare you? As Greta Thunberg would say, how dare you? Vapes? Vapes are considered non-essential? My tickets to Canopy Lake Park are considered non-essential? Well, it's Florida, so I guess it'd be like Disney World or something. Universal Studios. This stuff was being covered? This was being covered under welfare? Theme park tickets and vapes? My mango vape? And video games, Grand Theft Auto and mango vapes and tickets to Disney World are in my tattoo of a mermaid smoking a cigarette. That's considered essential until now? Or that's considered part of the welfare operation until now? Well, I think Florida's doing just fine. We'll be right back.
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6: 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They're keeping New Hampshire powered season after season.
7: Mental health among New Hampshire high schoolers appears to be improving, according to new results from a statewide student survey. Following spikes in depression and anxiety during the COVID-19 pandemic, there's been a drop in the percentage of students who report feeling persistently sad or say they've considered or attempted suicide. The New Hampshire Department of Health and Human Services released the results of the 2025 Youth Risk Behavior Survey on Tuesday. Approximately 1 in 3 students reported feeling persistently sad or hopeless, a 10% drop from 2021. The percentage of students who had considered, planned, or attempted suicide also dropped. Fewer students reported smoking cigarettes, drinking, vaping, or using drugs, including marijuana, heroin, and methamphetamine. For WNTK and WUVR News, I'm Rob Roberts.
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9: Another change mapped out by the president. I'm Lisa Brady, Fox News. President Trump just signing an executive order to change the name of Lake Ontario to Lake America as a trade dispute with Canada continues.
25: We can't let the whole Canadian thing that's been going on for decades and it has to come to a stop.
9: He says the U.S. has been losing billions of dollars a year and that Canada treats some U.S. industries unfairly.
25: We love the people of Canada. I don't think their representatives do an appropriate job. Maybe they'll change. I really don't know. It doesn't make much difference.
9: Canadian officials have blamed the U.S. for a breakdown in trade talks, responding to higher U.S. tariffs by announcing retaliatory tariffs. Taking questions in the Oval Office, the president also telling reporters Iran is in deep trouble, that the Strait of Hormuz is open, and that the U.S. is not looking to meet with Iran, which still insists it's controlling the strait, and remains defiant after new U.S. sanctions aimed at isolating the regime economically. A jury in Massachusetts now deliberating the case against Lindsay Clancy, charged with killing her 3 young children before attempting to kill herself.
26: Some interesting moments from closing arguments. We'll begin with the prosecution, who described the case as a situation where Clancy was in control on the day of the killings, that she purposely sent her ex-husband Patrick out of the home to run family errands, and 18 minutes later he called. They had a normal conversation, but before that conversation, the prosecution claimed she had already killed the kids. Then after that conversation is when she attempted to kill herself. Clancy was emotional throughout closing arguments. As she listened to her lawyer, Kevin Reddington, he described her as a hardworking mother, wife, and nurse who tried desperately to get better while struggling with her mental health.
9: Fox's Nate Foy at the courthouse in Plymouth. Clancy pleaded not guilty by reason of lack of criminal responsibility. America is listening to Fox News.
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10: So I was asked to tell you what's new at Old Man's Junk, so I figured I'd be comfortable while I did it. 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
14: More humid this afternoon with temperatures up into the lower half of the 80s. The chance of a few passing showers or storms. A couple of heavier downpours are a possibility. A chance lingers into this evening with lows in the 60s overnight. Lower 80s in that humidity in place on Friday. Front coming through could mean a shower or storm. And then more comfortable conditions with sunshine expected for the weekend. From Stormwatch 9 Weather Center, I'm meteorologist Kevin Skorupa.
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18: 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Yes, I had a lovely day off. It was a beautiful day on the Cape, and we had a nice dinner, and it was fun. But I'm back. I'm back. The only thing I missed was the latest indictment of a Dominican National Democrat from Massachusetts. Try not to let this destroy your faith in the integrity of the Massachusetts Democrat Party. There's a lot to talk about today. Lake Ontario has been renamed Lake America. President Trump has warned that the GOP is sleepwalking towards a disaster in the midterms. I'll read you his he just reposted someone else's statement, but it obviously he agrees with it. It's the last day of Caroline Leavitt as White House press secretary, And that's what our poll question will concern. But I wanted to start off with just the fact that in Massachusetts, we still occasionally arrest, indict, lug a native-born American. Sometimes, rarely, but occasionally someone who was born and raised in Massachusetts or New England. But more and more, it is people from outside the country. The third world invasion that provides not only just street crime, fentanyl dealers, machete attacks, also the political corruption in Massachusetts is more and more becoming dominated by people who were not born here. And in many cases, even though they've been elected, they don't speak English. And I am reminded of what then-candidate Trump said when he came down the escalator on Fifth Avenue back in 2015. Cut 12.
1: When Mexico sends its people, they're not sending their best.
18: Not just Mexico, Mr. President. How about the Dominican Republic? Yesterday, it was Francesco Paolino, a state rep. Let's let Leah Foley, the U.S. attorney for Massachusetts, explain what this Dominican now a U.S. citizen but born in the DR did. Cut two.
2: According to the Paolino indictment, Mr. Paolino devised a scheme to fraudulently obtain more than $700,000 in federal pandemic-related relief funds. It is alleged that Paolino used some of the money for his own personal use, including real estate expenses, loan payments, and transfers to his campaign account. Other money he flipped around and lent to other individuals at higher interest rates than the pandemic loan rate, basically making more money for himself at the expense of others.
18: He was a loan shark, in other words. He was putting money out on the street at a higher rate of return, like he was a mafia boss. He also invested in a donut shop, Heavenly Donuts. And he was obviously, as you can see from the pictures of him, he was its best customer. Heavenly Donuts. So good, it was criminal. Criminal. I like the indictment says he spoke fluent English. Then they put in a email that he sent to the Small Business Administration. I'm going to read a little bit of it. This is, he's fluent in English. I had helped some of my clients to get theirs application completed days after my was submitted, and they had been funded already. I am desperate. As a accounting office, we serve the community of Lawrence, one of the poorest city in the country. He's fluent. He's very fluent. But then last 2 weeks ago, the mayor of the city that Paolino represents, he's also a Dominican. His name is Brian DePina, and he doesn't speak English. His lawyer even admitted it as he was doing the perp walk on Northern Avenue. Cut 13.
3: Hi, guys.
4: Do you have any comment to the city?
3: Hi, guys.
5: How are you,
3: no comments. Excuse me.
5: I'm
3: what's
5: fine.
3: Your, what's your, excuse me, guys.
5: What's your comment?
3: Oh, no,
5: sir.
3: Just here. Just relax.
5: Thank you. God bless you.
3: Sure. Do you think he doesn't speak English? Are you innocent? No comment.
18: Thank you. God bless you. What are you blessing us for? He can't speak English, but he could figure out how to steal $1.5 million in COVID welfare money. Paolino only stole $700,000, allegedly. So that's two foreign nationals, naturalized citizens, in one city arrested. But they're not the only ones. How about Tanya Fernandez Anderson, the first illegal alien, formerly Muslim immigrant on welfare from Africa, elected to the Boston City Council? Now she is a jailbird. She went to prison for public corruption. And she's got a real attitude for somebody from Africa who was on welfare from the moment she flopped into the United States of America, cut 14.
5: What the f*** do I have to do in this f***ing council in order to get respect as a black woman?
18: Why don't you obey our laws? As a matter of fact, why don't you go back to Africa? Go back to the dark continent. And, you know, if you think this is a Democrat attack, just an attack on Democrats, what about Dean Tran? Senator, ex-senator. You know where he was born? He's a Republican. Do you know where he was born? Ho Chi Minh City. Ho Chi Minh City. He was locked up in Devers. He was locked up in the facility up in northern Massachusetts, and he said he was a victim of racism. 844-500-4242. You know, it's really something that you have all these now not just Americans stealing money. You have people that come into the country, they get elected to public office, and they just start stealing. Whatever happened to immigrants who wanted to come here and learn how to speak English and work? Now we have immigrants who can't be bothered learning to speak English. They just want to come here and steal. I think Trump is right. Cut 12.
1: When Mexico sends its people, they're not sending their best.
18: No, they're not. No, they're not. Tanya Fernandez Anderson, you know, she was married to a first-degree murderer who killed the legal immigrant in cold blood for $40. And he was sentenced to life in prison without parole, and they just let him go at the age of 44. Mara Healey's parole board just let him go. Life without parole, released at the age of 44. Married to this crook from Africa, Tanya Fernandez Anderson. And she's still unrepentant. Cut 15.
5: Don't cut for me, because if you want smoke, you'll get smoke.
18: Yikes. 844-500-4242. 508 says, these are all just anecdotes. I know, they're starting to add up, though. How many lone wolves does it take when you're talking about Muslim terrorists to make a wolf pack? I think we've reached the wolf pack phase. 844-500-4242, 844-500-4242. I'm Howie Carr.
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18: .844-500-4242. Today is Caroline Leavitt's last day on the job as White House press secretary. She's going to still be in the MAGA movement after she takes a few weeks off. And she's been giving out a few interviews on TV, and this is what she said about Donald Trump. Cut 33.
24: Well, something that's so great about President Trump, and I remember this all the time, is he's been dealing with the media and the press long before he even got into politics. I mean, he was, of course, a businessman, built a business empire in New York City and was on the front pages of many tabloids and was spinning up the press, you know, before I was even alive. So he's a pro at this game, and he gets how it's played. And so I've learned so much from him with respect to how to deal with the media. And, you know, he really is, like I say, his best spokesperson. We joke he's the real communications director here at the White House. So just following his lead and getting insight into how he thinks has been tremendously helpful to me as a young professional. And he's a pro at it. So you spend a lot of time. But I will just say this. He is the best boss I have ever had. He is so fun. He has a great
18: better
24: sense of
18: me.
24: Humor. So many stories I could share about just traveling around the world with him, Air Force One, Marine One, countries all over the world, across our great country here, meeting with great Americans. He has a huge heart. He's hospitable. He's generous. And he loves this country and the American people. And so just so many moments I've seen him behind the scenes, away from the cameras, where he's touched the heart, I know, of so many Americans across the country, whether it's our veterans, our Gold Star families, our angel moms. He loves this country, and it's just been such a joy and, again, a blessing to see that firsthand.
18: He's a better boss than me. Well, that's the way it goes, I guess. But now it's time to pick a new boss. There's a big piece in, well, they're all over the place, but and Fox News had one about the front runners, Alina Habba. She's the, she's a senior advisor to the Attorney General for U.S. Attorney. She was briefly the U.S. Attorney, I think, in New Jersey. And she was his personal attorney in the interregnum. But she's tried to take herself out, but she's still pretty much on the list. Trump's senior advisor, Stephen Miller, and his wife, Katie Miller, have been floated on social media. Stephen Chung is wielding significant influence, but largely operating behind the scenes. His tweets are really good, but, you know, he's not the most photogenic man in the world. Nor is Matthew Boyle, who's mentioned in this Fox News story. He's had some bad ones too. Trump, Stephanie Grisham, I'd forgotten all about her. She's the one who had the job for 9 months, but never held a single press briefing during that time. I met her in West Palm Beach at one of those studios, you know, at one of the satellite studios, and I just said, "Oh, I'll see you at the press briefing sometime. Maybe I'll see you at the Mar-a-Lago or something." I never saw her again. I don't think she won. The first question was going to be about this drunk driving arrest of yours, or maybe there's more than one in New Mexico. She wasn't too impressive. So Scott Jennings has been mentioned. I don't see that in the mix. And then Chris Ruddy from Newsmax nominated me the other day, and I said nah.
0: And but someone anyway. Else asked if you'd be interested in running for Senator Kerry's seat should he win the nomination.

0: 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Jared, what's the poll question? What are the results thus far?
1: Today's poll question, which you can vote in at HowieCarsShow.com, is who should replace Caroline Leavitt as Trump's press secretary? Elena Haba, Katie Miller, Stephen Miller, Stephen Chung, Scott Jennings, or Howie Carr?
0: I'm going to vote for Elena Haba.
1: She is at 13% right now. That is in fourth place. First place goes to Howie Carr at 38%. Second place.
0: They're making sport of me. I didn't come here to be made sport of.
1: Second place goes to Scott Jennings at 20%, 19% for Stephen Miller.
0: All right. I don't think Katie Miller's in the mix because...
1: Yeah, she's,
0: you know,
1: at 5%.
0: Yeah, she, you know, the fact that she had relations with Eric Swalwell, it's be kind of... I mean, I know she was in her 20s and he was a predator and all that stuff, but it's kind of hard to get over that, isn't it? I mean, just as you're watching it, as you would be watching it on TV. Anyway, 844-500-4242, 844-500-4242. So we're talking about all these new Americans coming over here and stealing from us, stealing in many cases millions of dollars. 508 says, why do the words denaturalize and deport keep occurring to me after never occurring to me all my life? Yeah, well, you never thought much about machetes either, did you? You never thought much about wrong-way drivers. But these are all the side effects of the celebration of diversity. Fatigue, says 781, now involves this fatigue of all the corruption usually coming through from DEI. The color doesn't matter. Yeah, you're not supposed to think about that, about who's actually doing this. And so another 508 says, I'm waiting for respect as a white man. Oh, yeah, I know. Don't hold your breath. Gavin Newsom, what a phony this guy is. You see, we told you the other day about his 5,000-bottle wine cellar in his $7.5 million Sacramento house that's now for sale. Guess what? Guess what he says about the $5,000-bottle wine cellar? Cut 34.
2: Are you serious? Really?
3: Did you fill this, the wine cellar?
2: No, I never filled it. I didn't even know it had that much until I read that in your newspaper. I literally didn't even know. By the way, I put books in there. I don't know if you saw the photos. There's no wine there. It's books. Yeah, trust me, it's my only inheritance from my father.
4: Real green, a little dabble, do ya?
0: I thought he didn't read. I thought he had dyslexia. And he did as bad. Didn't he tell the black audience, I did as badly on my SATs as you did? That was his excuse. Now he's telling us instead of having 5,000 bottles of wine, he has books down there. You know, Ronald Reagan used to say about Jimmy Carter, when he tells you he likes cold showers, anyone will tell you he likes cold showers will lie about anything else too. I feel the same way. Someone who has a 5,000 bottle wine cellar and then says he doesn't know that it's a wine cellar or how many bottles are in it, they'll lie about anything. You don't have a 5,000 bottle wine cellar unless you wanted one. 844. And by the way, I thought didn't he say like 15, 20 years ago that it stopped drinking, and now he says he hasn't stopped drinking? I'm Howie Carr.
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9: More humid this afternoon with temperatures up into the lower half of the 80s. The chance of a few passing showers or storms. A couple of heavier downpours are a possibility. A chance lingers into this evening with lows in the 60s overnight. Lower 80s in that humidity in place on Friday. Front coming through could mean a shower or storm. And then more comfortable conditions with sunshine expected for the weekend. From Stormwatch 9 Weather Center, I'm meteorologist Kevin Skorupa.
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0: 844-500-4242 on the text line. 978 says, Caroline must be so happy she got out of your grift machine.
10: How dare you!
0: You know, you're just angry because I had a nice dinner last night. Some of you, not many, but some of you are.
11: I'm just going to turn the other cheek. They just sent out a nice email about her at the White House. Never surrender, Caroline Leavitt's historic tenure as White House press secretary. And that's it. And then they've got some of her greatest moments. They are some pretty good ones. President Trump called her one of the best White House press secretaries in the history of the office. And that's the legacy she leaves behind, said the White House press office. I'm sure she didn't write it, though. But it is her office till the end of business today, I guess. Haba is not guilty, says 508. Yes, she kind of reminds me of a younger Melania Trump, actually. You know, I thought that since the first time I saw her. Let's see. So who's the listing agent? Who told the listing agent about the wine cellar held 5,000 bottles? That's a really good question. Usually it would be the owner of the property, because that would be a selling point, I would think. Most restaurants don't have 5,000 bottles of wine. Howie Newsom is lying, says 781. 508 says, I have a PBR cellar. Pabst Blue Ribbon. Yeah, I know. People know how much they got, especially rich people like him. I remember Osterville. I went to a fundraiser for Trump in 2016 at Bill Koch's house. You know, he was the guy with the World Cup, and he's one of the Koch brothers. And we got to talking, and he said, "I want you to see the murals." We were talking about naval ships and that kind of stuff, the America's Cup. He said, "I want to show you the War of 1812 murals I have in my wine cellar." So the mailroom manager and I went down with him, and the murals were amazing, but there was the wine cellar was huge. And I said to him, "I've never seen a wine cellar this big." And he said, "Yeah, you know where I live in Palm Beach. He lives near Mar-a-Lago." He said, "Someday I'll show you that wine cellar. That's really big." My point is, if you have a big wine cellar, you know. I mean, you may not know down to the last bottle, but you're not. "Oh, Shazam! I didn't know I had a 5,000 bottle wine cellar." He's what a phony he is. 844-500-4242, 844-500-4242. See, the other, I just got to get, someone wanted to know why I haven't mentioned this, and I was getting around to it. I'm catching up with the stuff from yesterday. But, you know, Mara Healy, a few weeks ago, I think she made a big error. I don't know if it's going to cost her the election or not, but she signed this horrible abortion bill. She didn't have to sign it, because there no one's being denied an abortion, sadly, in Massachusetts. But she had to virtue signal, or, you know, to her woke audience. She can't brag about anything positive that she's accomplished in her 4 wretched years as governor. So she decided to sign this bill, basically legalizing infanticide, and it's really backfired, certainly among independents, and even among Democrats as well, I think, or to a large degree, many Democrats. So she decided to do it again. She signed, I think, an executive order this time, trying to keep ICE agents out of public schools. And so I think if you're like me, or Tim Dunn, the reporter from the Herald, you asked yourself, when was the last time ICE agents went into a public school? I mean, there have been a couple of instances where it's been reported by fake news that ICE agents were in public schools in other states, but those turned out to even be false. It turned out I think it was in Chicago, local police chased a sex offender into a school, and they said it was ICE agents, and it was just the usual fake news nonsense. But, so Tim Dunn got her yesterday at another press availability and asked her flat out, you know, the obvious question, what are you trying to counteract? Give us some citations of ICE agents going into public schools in Massachusetts. Cut 10.
12: Is there a notable record of ICE agents showing up at schools or child care centers?
13: Yeah. Well, in fact, what we have that's notable is we've had really significant drops in enrollment, and we've we've seen and heard from so many superintendents that kids in their districts have been afraid to go to school because of ICE and because of the presence of ICE agents and the fear of what might happen to them or to family members. And again, we're talking about people who were here lawfully, but are concerned that they may be picked up and picked up by mistake. So that is certainly something that we have a lot of record evidence of. We also have evidence of people not going to healthcare centers, not going to doctor's appointments, not going to pediatric appointments. That's been well documented as well, which is why this law was important.
11: In other words, no, I don't have any record. I don't have any. She has nothing. She has not. They're not going to pediatric appointments. They have to get their anchor babies. Once they get the anchor babies, they don't have to work for 18 years because the anchor baby will support them. They got to get to those pediatric appointments, you know? And is it a good thing or a bad thing that young illegal aliens aren't coming into the schools and requiring every service available, including security, because they tend to be more violent than American children? And the fact that they don't speak English as a first language, meaning they're going to be taking resources that would normally be going to the children of tax-paying, law-abiding United States citizens. Good Lord. 844-500-4242. This is just so ridiculous. He also, Tim Dunn also asked her, you know, in the wake of all of these arrests, now there are two members of the Democrat caucus in the House awaiting federal trial on corruption charges. One is a guy from Dennis from down here on the Cape, Flim Flam Flanagan. He got arrested in April of 2025. Hasn't been to the State House since. Made $115,000 last year as a no-show. Hasn't shown up at the State House this year and is going to make another $110,000. He's not running for re-election, but he's still getting paid. You also have the sheriff, the high sheriff of Suffolk County, which is Boston. He's charged with extorting a cannabis company. He's on trial right now in the federal courthouse. And he went on, as soon as he was indicted, more than a year ago now, he went on medical leave. Medical leave. I think he may have exhausted his medical leave. But you know, the thing about it is, like Francesco Paolino, the Dominican donut desperado who owns Heavenly Donuts in the Ciudad of Valencia, he's gotten fatter since he's been lugged. He just keeps getting fatter and fatter, but he's still getting paid. He was getting paid until very recently. Maybe his medical leave is over. But all these people being arrested, you know, and again, most of them now are foreigners. These political quote-unquote leaders, these crooked, third-world, grifting, sticky-fingered thieves, and all of them DEI. So Tim Dunn asked Mara Healy if there's a problem here. Cut 8.
12: Does Massachusetts have a corruption problem?
13: Well, I haven't seen what the allegations are. I understood that those just came out this morning. Obviously, they appear to be serious and very concerning, and we'll learn more as this goes forward. But certainly, you know, residents everywhere across Massachusetts deserve and need to know that their elected officials and those who are representing them are folks that they can trust and who are going to serve and perform their jobs with integrity, Democrat or Republican.
11: Again, she has no answer to that. She doesn't know. She doesn't know what's going on. Dave, you're next.
14: Misconduct proliferation.
11: Misconduct proliferation problem. That's what the Mass State Police Colonel says. We may have another one breaking soon on the misconduct proliferation problem. I've got the official inquiry in to confirm it, but it's another pretty gruesome one. Dave, you're next with Howie Carr. Go ahead, Dave.
15: Howie, if Minogue is the nominee for governor, Maura Healey just gave him a gift by signing that infanticide bill because they were going to beat the crap out of him for being pro-life.
11: Right.
15: Now they got nothing because all he has to say is, well, you're in favor of murdering babies, which is essentially what that bill is, right?
11: Right.
15: And what's
11: right.
15: he done with it? What's he done with it since? Nothing. He hasn't leveraged one ad. Nothing. We get these nice guy ads. Vote for me because I can get the job done. He has got to coalesce these groups. Nobody in Springfield wants that courthouse. He's
11: right.
15: got to reach out to these groups and consolidate this block because he could win going away if he does that. But we get these ads that were probably designed by the same people that did Jonathan Kraft's ads, who lost by 30 points.
11: Yeah, and there's some in the DA's race in Norfolk County. They're doing the same thing with Adam Deitch. They're not letting him take any stands, really, basically. It's I don't get it. I don't get it. You're right. I wrote a column last week. I said, when Ed King ran in 78, I know it was a million years ago, but one of his guys said we put all the hate groups in one pot and let it boil. And again, they're all people are angry about all of these different issues. And so somebody just texted me and said he sees the DOT trucks, Department of Transportation trucks out there, and they're putting all these big signs, these giant signs up there saying wrong way, do not enter. Well, number one, we never had a problem with people. I mean, occasionally, very rarely, going down the wrong way onto interstate highways. But now you have a 500,000 illegal aliens in the state who don't work, don't know English, don't give a bleep about anything other than their welfare payments, and they're getting into trouble. And they're not going to be able to read the signs. And even if they were able to read the signs, they're still going to be driving around drunk at 2 in the morning. They don't have to work. That's when people are getting killed. It's just so bad. 844-500-4242-617. Like her predecessor, Healey, Campbell, Andrea Campbell, looks under every rock for Trump while Democrat hacks are stealing in plain sight. Yet another failure of one-party Democrat control. Massachusetts is a kleptocratic mess. Yeah, it really is. I mean, all these people are being lugged by the U.S. attorney, a Republican appointee. And, the only one of the bunch that I just mentioned that's been convicted of any state crimes is Dean Tran. And it was a fairly minor crime by the federal standards. It was stealing a firearm, an ancient firearm from an ancient constituent. And, Andrea Campbell prosecuted him, but that was on top of the larger welfare crimes, the income tax evasion that he was doing. And she never has prosecuted a Democrat as far as I know. 844-500-4242. 413 Limerick guy says, typical Weasley tap dance by Healey. Instead of answering the question of ICE agents in school, instead she talked about kids being afraid to go to school, and she got away with it. Sickening. I mean, Tim's out there by himself. I mean, again, the rest of the media in Boston and elsewhere is just kissing the ass of the ruling class. And then you got a handful of people are doing all the heavy lifting. And everybody else is just, comforting the comfortable and afflicting the afflicted. That's what they do in Boston media, period. 844-500-4242. I'm Howie Carr.
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16: Howie Carr is back.
11: .508 says 10 of your best Mara cuts could be the basis of a Minogue ad campaign. What is wrong with him? Nobody cares that he's a nice guy. Look, we could do a new spot every day. I mean, you know, Spencer Pratt. I keep coming back to that, and I've raised it with him directly. Spencer Pratt, his whole crew, most of those guys don't have jobs because the wretched mismanagement of California state government by Newsom et al. Has destroyed the film industry, and they could use the work. And I guarantee you, they'd be a lot cheaper than those Beltway people that he's got that are, you know, that have taken him for what, $15 million? $15 million he spent on this campaign, and what has he got to show for it? I want him to do better. 844-500-4242. Bob, you're next with Howie Carr. Go ahead, Bob.
1: Hey, Howie, how you doing? I got a dilemma. I got two things for you. One, the first thing is, if I'm a drunk driver driving down the road and I cross the median and hit a pregnant woman on the way to get an abortion, I'm charged with 2 counts of murder.
11: Yes, you are.
1: That's on the books too. If you kill a pregnant woman
11: I read the indictment of Farwell, the guy who allegedly killed his pregnant girlfriend, and that's exactly what the indictment says. In utero, he murdered a person in utero.
1: It's still on the books. Here's my second dilemma. In Massachusetts, they don't allow an audit. Now, they're getting $750 million from Mark Zuckerberg for rabbit holing kids with the TikTok and stuff. Where's all that money going? And if you don't have an audit, isn't that taxation without representation? Seriously?
11: Well,
1: I want to know where my money's going.
11: Well, the thing is, I don't know. You know, you have a legislature which appropriates the money, so that's your representation. But as 72% of the electorate, over 2 million people, voted that they wanted an audit, and the referendums were put into the state constitution to allow the voters to have a direct say in how the government is run, and now they're telling us we don't have a direct say. And you know why? Because it's a one-party state, and they know they don't have to worry about losing their jobs for telling the voters of the state, mostly Democrats and independents, to pound sand. 72% of the population wants an audit of the legislature and voted for it in the 2022 election, and they're not getting it. Thanks for the call, Bob. Good point. I'm Howie Carr.
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3: God loves you and has an awesome plan for your life. If you were to die right now, do you know for certain that heaven would be your home? The Bible says the wages of sin is death, but the gift of God is eternal life through Jesus Christ our Lord. Say this with me from your heart and out loud to make heaven your home. Father, I turn from my sin. I receive Jesus Christ as my Savior and my Lord. Fill me with your Holy Spirit. I am yours. If you just pray that prayer out loud from your heart, the Bible says heaven is your home. And I would love to meet you. Come join me at Lake Church in Newport on Sundays at 9 and 11 a.m. This is Pastor Samuel. Have a wonderful day.
4: More than two decades after the birth of the Free State Project, another group of philosophically united individuals have their eyes trained on New Hampshire. Last week, a gathering of self-described techno-optimists drew about 200 attendees to a Manchester event venue to talk about the state's tech industry and stir interest in a village planned by four New Hampshire tech workers and prospective founders. The central focus throughout was New Hampshire's high-tech future. Panelists discussed prompting a New Hampshire biotech industry that pushes regulatory envelopes, embracing AI and tech-forward innovation, and growing New Hampshire's nuclear power sector. For 99.7 WNTK and 1490 98.9 WUVR, I'm Rob Roberts.
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5: One of the Great Lakes gets a new name from President Trump. I'm Lisa Brady, Fox News. This is a trade dispute with Canada continues.
6: An executive order directs the U.S. Geographic Naming Agency to rename Lake Ontario to Lake America.
7: So if you think about it, we have a gulf and we have a lake. Now all we need is an ocean.
6: President Trump's renaming of the Great Lake is the latest escalation in a trade war that has seen both the U.S. and Canada announce higher tariffs on each other.
7: They'll ask me, who's the worst to deal with on trade? And I said, that's easy, Canada. They are the worst to trade, and they feel entitled, and just we can't have that.
6: Canada is not forced to change the name of the lake, which creates a border between New York and Ontario.
5: Fox's Jared Halpern at the White House. The U.S. and Canada have blamed each other for a breakdown in trade talks. It's up to the jury at the murder trial of Lindsay Clancy, charged with murdering her three young children in Massachusetts just before jumping from a second floor window. Prosecutor Jennifer Sprague suggesting Clancy was in control of her actions and lied about hearing a voice.
8: It says kill the kids so you can kill yourself. So she had to choose where, the basement. She had to choose how, strangulation. She had to choose with what, exercise band. Choose again, exercise band. Choose again, exercise band. She had to choose how to kill herself.
5: Defense attorney Kevin Reddington telling the jury,
9: this young lady is not guilty of the killing of her children because she was suffering from a disease and defect, as His Honor instructed you. And they're not going to be able to prove otherwise. And it's their burden, not ours.
5: In addition to murder or not criminally responsible, the jury can also consider a manslaughter charge. America is listening to Fox News.
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13: More humid this afternoon with temperatures up into the lower half of the 80s. The chance of a few passing showers or storms. A couple of heavier downpours are a possibility. A chance lingers into this evening with lows in the 60s overnight. Lower 80s in that humidity in place on Friday. Front coming through could be in a shower or storm. And then more comfortable conditions with sunshine expected for the weekend. From Stormwatch 9 Weather Center, I'm meteorologist Kevin Skorupa.
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11: Welcome to the Howie Carr Show, and welcome to our C-SPAN 2 viewers today. I'm back from a day off, and thanks for tuning in, whether you're a regular listener or a casual listener or a C-SPAN viewer. Glad to have you aboard. 844-500-4242, 844-500-4242. This hour, a lot of stuff to get to here today. I thought it was interesting that Trump posted last night a post on Truth Social from a conservative influencer, Matt Von Swall, or Swole, and it's from July, and he posted it. Reposted it with no commentary, but he just left it out there. I'm very worried. This is what Van Swole wrote, and Trump reposted. I'm very worried the GOP is sleepwalking toward a midterm reckoning they don't see coming. People are pissed off that they voted Trump into office, and then the GOP continues to slow walk every reform people want. Van Swale then questioned why there have been no true mass deportations, any quote-unquote true accountability, or no meaningful decrease in the deficit, knocking Congress for having lots of very long vacations and no work. So this looks like it's more directed towards Congress than at the rank and file voters. But this is, it continues. And again, Trump posted this without comment. People are waking up and they aren't happy about it. People believe they were voting for the Trump agenda, and instead many feel like they're getting the same old Washington. If Republicans in Congress don't start producing tangible results, they're going to discover that frustration has consequences. Think he's right? And obviously President Trump agrees with him, or at least is trying to get the attention of Congress, if not the rank and file Republican membership, Republican voters. I don't know, but I think Trump is going to be all in on the midterms. But you know, I'm getting texts here in the first hour from people who are saying, you know, we're getting closer to the fall, and it's not just the price of gasoline and diesel. Now it's going to be a home heating oil in many parts of the country, the North, and Trump is concerned about renaming Lake Ontario as Lake America. I don't see what the big deal is about Lake Ontario or Lake America, but that's what he does. 844-500-4242. I kind of feel the same way. 508 just posted this after I read it, and I kind of feel the same way. God knows I understand being endlessly pissed off with the Republicans, but I can't imagine anybody with a functioning brainstem saying you're going to vote Democrat this time. I agree that the Democrats are so bad. They've gotten so bad this lately. And I've got all kinds of stories about what's going on here in the blue states. The weirdest thing of the day is Mamdani, as it so often is, the mayor of New York City. He said this morning or last night that he was deeply saddened. By the death of a Rikers Island inmate, that's one of the jails, charged with murdering a shop owner with a meat cleaver in an unprovoked attack. Quote, I am deeply saddened by the death of a New Yorker in city custody at a jail on Rikers Island early this morning, the mayor said. My thoughts are with his family and loved ones as they grieve this loss. They don't even know what caused his death, if he was murdered or it was a drug overdose or what it was, you know. But the question is, and the people who are responding to this message on X are saying, have you issued any official statements, Mayor, saying you're deeply saddened by the guy that this savage killed? The inmate, his name is Clarence Woodward, a 39-year-old homeless parolee, has been charged with killing a shop owner in an unprovoked meat cleaver attack. A meat cleaver. You know, it's kind of like a machete that we're always talking about. This was at a laundromat in the Bronx. Clarence Woodward was charged with murder, manslaughter, and assault. This guy who owns the laundromat, he's there at 2:40 a.m. It's a 24-hour laundromat in the Bronx. I'm sure it was a very pleasant place to be. And this guy, he's sleeping there to keep order and to make sure the place doesn't get robbed. And this homeless parolee walks in with a machete and attacks him. His name is Jose Miranda, and another guy who's also there in the laundromat. He attacked both of them, Miranda in the legs and upper body. He wounded the 47-year-old victim in the back before fleeing. And this Clarence Woodward had been released from prison about a month before the attack. And he doesn't care. He doesn't care about this guy, Jose Miranda. My thoughts are with his family and loved ones. If he's homeless, where are his family and loved ones? And by the way, what was he on parole for? Do we know that? Was he let go without bail, thanks to the no bail laws that the Democrats rammed through the legislature a few years back in Albany? 844-500-4242. Let's see here. Do these 781 says, do these stubborn, ignorant Republican voters realize if they sit out the midterms, it's the same as casting a vote for a lunatic Democrat? Mind-bogglingly short-sighted. I know the people who listen to talk radio understand what we're up against, and they follow it. That there's a lot of Mamdanis out there who want to just, you know, take the side of the next Clarence Woodward, who killed someone with a businessman with a machete, and then they're saddened when Clarence Woodward dies, but not when the businessman dies. Just like they loved Luigi, but Mangione, but they didn't care about the father of two that he killed. Michael, you're next with Howie Carr. Go ahead, Michael.
1: Yes. Yes, hi. Ready?
11: Hi.
1: Hi. Listen, I'm a first-time caller, and I'm sure you've heard, we all have, the term crazy used constantly by everyone before they even start talking. They say, well, you know, this is crazy or that's crazy. And I wonder what you have as far can add to that discussion, because I see something I think is very relevant. You know, it's not that just Trump is sick. I think we're all sick to some degree because he's affecting us. And, you know, sociality is a balance between one's self-interest and empathy and group interest. And I think more than one in three, I think it's almost two in three now, some people are estimating. You can look that up. There's a Dr. Felitti. He's dead now, but he kind of wrote the book on child abuse. And he's saying it's two out of three have been abused. And that affects how we think and how we react to people like Trump. If you've ever read the book, Stop Walking
11: On... I don't know where you're going with this, Michael. I mean, to me, Trump represents what I think. I'm tired of the Democrats going to bat for people who don't deserve to be handed everything, who should be made to accept some responsibility for what they do. That's why people support Trump, is because he's saying things and trying however poorly sometimes to impose some kind of sanity on society, which has been sadly lacking in Democrat controlled states and municipalities and other jurisdictions. Thanks for the call, Michael. Here we go again. As you drive around now, we are seeing more and more real estate for sale signs. Nothing stigmatizes a piece of property more than when it just sits there on the market. That for sale sign gets moldy and starts to wobble. Real estate has definitely softened, and some areas are very stagnant with growing numbers of listings. What can you do to get more eyes on your property? The process which creates a huge buzz and stimulates activity around your property is auction. 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
17: So I was asked to tell you what's new at Old Man's Junk, so I figured I'd be comfortable while I did it. Put my Speedo on, sat out on the deck to catch some rays, and listened to Google Mograss, American Farmer. We let the wife do the work. We have new help at Old Man's Junk. PJ, the old man's granddaughter. PJ will be there Thursday, Friday, Saturdays, slinging $2 hot dogs, chili dogs, hamburgers, sausage, and steak sub. She is learning the ropes on how to be grumpy. On Saturdays, the old man might show up to make pizzas. Then again, he might not. 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They're only $12. We have a lounge to eat in. 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The store is full of quality junk and antiques. I caught him and his family taking stuff from one of my jobs in Sunapee. They have high-class junk over there. Well, I can't seem to get Google's attention to make me dinner, so I guess I'll have to go get a hot dog at the best restaurant in Goshen. I'll see you there at Old Man's Junk.
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11: 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Jared, what is the poll question? What are the results thus far?
20: Today's poll question, which you can vote in at HowieCarShow.com, is who should replace Caroline Leavitt as Trump's press secretary? Elena Haba, Katie Miller, Stephen Miller, Stephen Chung, Scott Jennings, or Howie Carr?
11: I'm voting for Elena Haba.
20: 14% of the audience is voting for Elena Haba. 36% of the audience is voting for Howie Carr. Scott Jennings is at 23%. Stephen Miller is at 19%. Katie Miller is at 7%. Stephen Chung is at 2%.
11: Yeah, for the C-SPAN listeners who weren't here the other day, Chris Ruddy from Newsmax nominated me. I think it was a joke, though. But this is... I'm not going anywhere. 844-500-4242. 617, true that Republicans won't vote Democrat in the midterm, but what's stopping Republicans from not getting out to vote at all? The pathetic Senate not saving the SAVE Act. You know, they say that the two groups of Trump-inclined voters that don't turn out in large numbers or smaller numbers than other groups are number one, gun owners, and number two, Catholics. I'm not sure I buy that totally, but you know, gun owners in particular, they should try to get out, because the Democrats are really coming after them, and Catholics to a lesser degree when you get right down to it. 844-500-4242. You know, you talk about how crazy these Democrats are. I got a whole stack of stuff on this, as Rush used to say. Tim Walz, the governor of Minnesota, he was the guy that. He was going to give white guys like us permission to vote Democrat, because he's one of us, you know. Not really. But he presided over the estimates up to $18 billion in welfare fraud, mostly by Somalis. And speaking of which, I want to play a cut here. This is temporary protected status is being ended for all these groups, Haitians and Somalis, Syrians, Ethiopians, and they're angry that they're going to have to go back to their homeland, or maybe have to go back to their homelands, knock on wood. And so they had a press conference. I'm playing this before we play Tim Walz's latest idiot.

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1: Invest in the community. Isn't $18 billion enough of an investment in your community? And all you've sent it all back, and you've set up all the fake daycare centers and the leering centers and the autism centers. But so anyway, the reason why Walz can't run for a third term is because he presided over all of this. And so now he's on his way out in disgrace, and it's just 100% TDS, as Powerline Blog noted today. So this is what he tweeted out yesterday. A bunch of people from Minnesota were on a big camping trip into Ontario, rural, isolated Ontario, which is Canada, obviously. So they got lost in the woods, as often happens wherever you are. But this is Walz's tweet on what happened. When a group of YMCA campers needed to be rescued during the wildfires on our northern borders, it was Canada who immediately helped. Not a word from Trump. Again, these campers were from Minnesota, but they were in Ontario, Canada. They were in Ontario. They became stranded in a remote area of Ontario, not Minnesota, not anywhere in the U.S. And he says, why didn't Trump, he's basically saying, why didn't Trump rescue them? And as John Hinderacher says, the President of the United States has no jurisdiction to conduct rescue missions in remote Ontario or anywhere else in Canada. You know what? Suppose Trump had sent in some military outfit or forest rangers to rescue these people. Walz would have tweeted out that he was invading Canada. But he's I mean, you talk about Trump derangement syndrome. I mean, this is taking it to a new degree. So is Trump supposed to go in anywhere in the world and just rescue people? 844-500-4242. We have so much more to get to here today, and I've got Tom Brady opened a new sports memorabilia shop in Palo Alto. The mayor showed up. The chief of police showed up. I bet you can guess where this story's going, what happens next. And this is in Palo Alto. This isn't in San Francisco. This is in what's supposed to be a nice part of California, the Golden State, home of Stanford University. 844-500-4242. It's a blue state, so you know what happened. We'll be back. I'm Howie Carr.
2: I could code talk to white guys watching football fixing their truck.
3: Can you believe summer's almost over?
4: Don't remind me.
3: Next comes school, cold weather.
4: Football.
3: Yeah, go Pats.
4: And a governor's race.
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3: Sounds like the real deal.
4: He is, and he's the only Republican who can defeat Mara Healey. But first, he has to win the primary.
3: So why is Brian Shortsleeve attacking him?
4: Short Sleeve and the Beacon Hill insiders are afraid. Minogue won't play their games. He'll put people ahead of politicians.
3: That's what we need.
4: I'm voting for Mike Minogue in the Republican primary on September 1st.
3: Me too.
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7: More humid this afternoon with temperatures up into the lower half of the 80s. The chance of a few passing showers or storms. A couple of heavier downpours are a possibility. A chance lingers into this evening with lows in the 60s overnight. Lower 80s in that humidity in place on Friday. Front coming through could mean a shower or storm. And then more comfortable conditions with sunshine expected for the weekend. From Stormwatch 9 Weather Center, I'm meteorologist Kevin Skorupa.
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9: Live from the Byrna Less Lethal Pistol Studio, it's Howie Carr.
10: We're coming up on the 25th anniversary of 9/11. 3,000 Americans. Mostly Americans of those 3,000. There were some others killed in a Muslim terror attacks. As the 25th anniversary comes up, the CBC, the Canadian Broadcasting Corporation, has instructed its staff not to refer to the terrorist attacks as terrorist attacks, according to an internal memo. This is a story broken by a paper in Toronto. It's picked up by the New York Post. The public broadcaster reaffirmed that it would avoid using words like terrorist and terrorism when describing the terrorist events, directing its staffers to follow the long-standing company policy that previously landed them in hot water during their October 7th 2023 coverage. I guess they didn't call that Muslim terror attack in Israel a Muslim terror attack. Here's the quote from the, here's the memo. Do not refer to the September 11th attacks as terrorist attacks. The hijackings led to passenger jet crashes in Washington, D.C., Pennsylvania, and Manhattan. The World Trade Center, WTC in second reference. Oh, I like that. The AP style book. You know, use the initials on second reference. Were destroyed, unquote. The memo was signed BB, which the, not BB Netanyahu, BB initials, which the Toronto Sun, which first published the letter, identified as Basim Bashra. He's the senior director of journalistic standards and public trust at CBC News. He's an Egyptian. He's a Muslim Egyptian. And he's calling the shots. Saying,
11: he's an Egyptian.
10: Does he know Al Sayed? Do they go to the same mosque, perhaps? 844-500-4242. This is what Western civilization is up against. You have these people inside the inside our institutions trying to impose Orwellian Ministry of Truth standards, and he's saying he makes it needed. You can't call it terrorism because you have to appear impartial. What was it if it wasn't a terrorist attack, Abdul or Muhammad, whatever the hell your name is? Charlie, you're next with Howie Carr. Go ahead, Charlie.
12: Hi, how are you doing today?
10: Good.
12: Well, the Trump derangement syndrome thing, you know, all these, you know, wackos afflicted with it, they just come out and make these baseless, you know, lies about Trump. And if, you know, if they have a platform, or if they're a big politician like Walls or whatever, and, you know, and it's totally made up, totally false, but they all automatically believe it because it's the truth. And, you know, and then they start, you know, building on it, like, you know, and adding on to whatever the particular lie is.
10: I know, a lot of them still believe in, Charlie, a lot of them still believe in the Russian hoax, the Russian collusion hoax. A lot of them still believe that Anthony Fauci was telling the truth. A lot of them believe that the COVID virus came out of a wet market rather than a red Chinese army lab.
12: Idiot Adam Schiff. Over the weekend, when they had the Indy race in Washington, D.C., all right, it didn't really, I only read this on one of the websites, it didn't really make much headway, but Adam Schiff goes out, you know, Trump spending millions of dollars, you know, with, you know, gas and oil so high and groceries and this and that so high, okay, and comes out Roger Penske paid for the whole thing, you know, the Penske Racing Corporation.
10: Thanks for the call, Charlie. They're claiming that illegal aliens crime is not a problem. This is Chris Murphy from the lightweight, nitwit senator from Connecticut, Cut 21.
13: What can and should be done to solve this problem? Well, I guess you first have to identify what the problem is. The problem, according to the Trump administration, is a country that has been invaded, a country that is at risk physically because of the presence of people from other countries. That is a fake problem. That is not a real problem. Nobody likes to hear this.
10: Really? How many people have been killed in Connecticut by illegal aliens? How many people have been killed across the country by illegal aliens? How many people are killed every day by illegal aliens, either driving drunk or murdered? Then we have Representative Tim McBride, he's a guy from Delaware who says he's a woman. He says his name is Sarah. This is what he says about how terrible it is to deport the foreign savages, bloodthirsty killers, Cut 22.
14: When we talk about the cruelty of
11: the party in power today in Washington, the sharpest and clearest example of that cruelty is in the inhumane, unconscionable, and frankly un-American approach to immigration policy that the administration has pursued.
10: 978 says, as a combat veteran who signed up shortly after 9/11, the CBC story makes me furious. But are you surprised? You know, I understand 978, but are you surprised? No. And are you surprised that they put an Egyptian Muslim in charge of journalistic standards, meaning no standards? Peter, you're next with Howie Carr. Go ahead, Peter.
14: Oh, Howie. Hello, Howie. How are you? Hey, I'd just like to remind Tim Walz that, you know, Trump did rescue a Russian inmate named Robert Gilman, the Marine. A real, you know, instead of, and his commandant could have released him, but he chose the WNBA basketball player over him.
10: You know, that is a very good point, Peter. He did. I mean, he always, Joe Biden, he went woke and he went broke. And now Jill Biden says that he should be considered a hero for dropping out of the 2024 race. I won't even play that whole cut. It runs a minute long. But, I mean, how is he a hero? He was going to lose to Trump, so he dropped out, and Kamala Harris lost to Trump. So what's the hero? But good point, Peter. Thanks for the call. Stephen, you're next with Howie Carr. Go ahead, Stephen.
15: Yes, Howie. I want to talk. We're talking about deranged Democrats. I want to talk about Gavin Newsom, how he signed into law to stop the Nick Shirley Act.
10: And yes.
15: That's just to cover up and make it difficult to expose fraud.
10: Yeah, exactly. I mean, that's what it is. I mean, I can't imagine that's going to survive a challenge in the courts, the federal courts. I mean, that's a violation of the First Amendment. They basically make it a crime to report crimes by nonprofits. I mean, that's what it boils down to. They don't. I mean, it's like this guy at the CBC. He doesn't want to report the truth about who's killing people in Western civilization. It's not an accident. There wasn't the World Trade Center wasn't destroyed. It was destroyed, but it was destroyed by Muslim terrorists. And you're right. And these crimes that are being committed, it's basically a laundering operation for the Democrat Party. They're allowing all this, all these nonprofits and these phony leering centers and these phony autism centers and these phony healthcare centers to provide money that's to mainly to foreigners and Democrat operatives, and then they kick back to the Democrat Party, and that's how they've set up. That's how they've taken over the state of Minnesota. Even though most of Minnesota remains Republican or at least purple, they control these giant rotten boroughs in Minneapolis, St. Paul, and in California. It's in Los Angeles County. That's where they have everything set up, and it's a disaster for the United States. And I'm glad Trump is ending temporary protected status for all these scam artists. Like, get them the hell out of the country. Peter, you're next with Howie Carr. Go ahead, Peter.
16: Yeah, hi, Howie. First of all, the CBC, Canadian Broadcasting Corporation, is such a joke. People don't have a lot of confidence at all. They don't have viewers anywhere near. Their news, you know, talk about what should be defunded. Canada's CBC, number one. But, you know, Canadians are being played. I speak to a lot of my fellow Canadians across all social strata. I have yet to see somebody say they like Carney. Carney is a globalist agent, and you know what? The real war going on, we all have to, let's not be, you know, they're trying to play us, Canadians against Americans. And a lot of Canadians are so stupid, they're falling for it. And they've got this false Canadian nationalism and da-da-da, such dummies. Globalists are trying to attack Trump. They're trying to attack the freedoms of the United States, the powerful U.S. contributions to freedom, democracy, and capitalism. That is the real war that's going on. They've got this flunky Carney now leading the charge, kissing up to Europe, kissing up to China, and trying to deride Donald Trump. This is absolutely odious. This guy, I'd love to see him thrown out of office as soon as possible. And you know what? You know that trade deal that they came up with between Canada and the U.S. last week, it was supposed to be ratified, canceled at the last minute. Carney will not even release to the Canadian public what the terms of the deal was. We can't see it. They're hiding. Carney is hiding the deal that the United States offered. What have you got to hide, Prime Minister? You know, it's just such a joke. And all I say,
10: you know, Peter,
16: I love the United States.
10: Thank you. And you know, Peter, I'm glad to see, I'm glad the CBC is as corrupt as it is, because I get a lot of listeners, to my radio show from, WVMT and on the streaming devices, because you're right. You guys have nothing to listen to up there, do you?
16: No, we don't. And the CBC is like, you know, MSNBC on steroids. It couldn't be more more politically correct. You know, and even in Canada, you know, Canada is such a house of cards. Even when Donald Trump was talking about Canada becoming the 51st state, anybody with an open mind is going to say, all right, President Trump, what are you offering? Let's hear the deal. When you get all this backlash and this false, you know, it's the lefties run Canada. That's the thing to remember. And they're in all the high places. They dominate.
10: I don't think, you know, Peter, I don't think we want all of Canada. And no offense to you calling from Montreal, but I think we want Alberta. You know? There's a lot of good stuff in Alberta.
16: They're the only sane people in Canada, I'm beginning to think, you know. It's just astonishing how it just makes me sick. You know, a lot of the issues that are plaguing the United States vis-a-vis, you know, the flunky Democrats and the socialists and all that crap, you know, we've got it here too. So I think a lot of us, you know, we're in the same barrel. We're fighting all the same stupidity.
10: I'm telling you, people here don't hate Canadians. I mean, I don't think Canadians hate Americans. You're right. It's just BS. But this is terrible that what they're doing on 9/11. It's good that it's out in the open and people can see it, you know, straight up. Thanks for the call, Peter. Colette Tours has carefully planned another trip for listeners of the Howie Carr Show, and you are invited. On May 9th, you can begin your journey to experience sunny Portugal for 10 days, and you'll be joined by Taylor Cormier. You'll visit the historic and culturally rich capital of Lisbon, the medieval Roman ruins of Evora, a three-night stay along the sunny Algarve coastline, and so much more. All the while, feasting on incredible Portuguese cuisine and sampling local wine and spirits. You may even get to convince Taylor to sing a few Frank Sinatra tunes for you at dinner. Are you looking forward to this, Taylor?
17: I am very much looking forward to it. I'm looking at the itinerary right now, and it's tough to pick a day that I think is going to be my favorite. Just looking at Lagos, when we arrive at Lagos, we're going to be visiting a gin distillery. It seems like that's taking place before noon, which, all right, I'm on vacation. That's fine with me. But we're also going to be visiting a winery later that day, so everybody's going to be feeling good.
10: When's the trip to the brewery?
17: Maybe later that night, nightcap. But it looks like a lot of fun. Of course, there's more than just the drinks. It's the amazing food, the cultural experiences. We're going to be joined by local experts along the tour that are going to give us the rich history and goings-on in Portugal. And you get days to explore on your own. The first day you're there in the capital of Lisbon, we're going to be able to walk around ourselves, enjoy the city as we'd want to, and then we're going to be taken on tours around Lisbon the next day. So it's an amazing opportunity for anybody who has wanted to travel to Europe, travel to Portugal specifically, and we've already got listeners that have signed up, so it's going to be a really great time.
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9: Howie Carr is back.
10: You know, Tom Brady's got more money than God, but I think he likes to make investments in things that he thinks are fun. So he invested in this thing called Card Vault by Tom Brady, and it's just a memorabilia, sports trading cards, cards, that kind of thing. And they have a few stores in the Bay Area. And they just cut the ribbon on a card vault in Palo Alto. Again, home of Stanford University. That's where a lot of the Silicon Valley people live. It's supposed to be a nice place. I spent a few weeks there in 73 before I got out of college with some of my Deerfield classmates. So he went there for the grand opening, you know, the ribbon cutting and all that. The mayor was there. The police chief was there. Fans waited more than 8 hours to get in. Brady signed hats, signed cards, signed a wall, talked with reporters and the fans about collecting cards as a kid. He loved the 49ers, the San Francisco Giants, the Golden State Warriors. So, guess what happened a week after the shop opened? There was a break-in. On the early Saturday morning, windows smashed, display cases smashed, cards gone, suspects still at large, no names, no arrests. It was the third location in California, and they just wrecked everything. This is California for you. Even the so-called nice areas. Brian, you're next with Howie Carr. Go ahead, Brian.
0: Hey, Howie. I was wondering, Brian from Maine, I was wondering if the CBC was going to report that the plane flew into buildings, kind of like how...
10: the SUVs? Yeah.
0: The pedestrians and the other motorists.
10: Yeah. It did say that. The World Trade Center was destroyed. Passive Voice was, it wasn't destroyed by somebody. It wasn't somebody did something. It was destroyed. Maybe it was an earthquake, Brian.
1: Some people did something.
0: The bat concrete.
10: Thanks for the call, Brian. Todd, you're next with Howie Carr. Go ahead, Todd. Oh, no time. We don't have time. Okay. 844-500-4242. We come back, we're going to talk about what's happened with the Secret Service. It's a major scandal, this latest scandal. We'll be talking to Susan Crabtree. She's on top of it. Hang on, we'll take some more calls. Odd how that Tom Brady story is not being reported in the regime-controlled media, is it? I'm Howie Carr.
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25: Dylan Reynolds of Keene has been sentenced following his conviction on one count of human trafficking, two counts of kidnapping, seven counts of aggravated felonious sexual assault, two counts of criminal threatening with a deadly weapon, one count of reckless conduct with a deadly weapon, and one count of witness tampering. Reynolds held his victim captive in his apartment for approximately 2 weeks, during which he subjected her to repeated sexual and physical assault. The victim was ultimately rescued by Manchester police officers conducting a welfare check. Reynolds was sentenced to 50 years in the New Hampshire State Prison. He'll be eligible for parole after serving 20 years. 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
5: A desperate search for survivors. I'm Lisa Brady, Fox News. After devastating flash flooding and mudslides along Nepal's border with China.
6: Nobody's ever seen anything quite like that. We're very powerful, strong, you know, strong, well-built buildings were wiped out like they were toothpicks. That's a terrible thing.
5: President Trump says he's offered help, and State Department spokesman Tommy Pigott just telling Fox News.
7: We're in close coordination with the local authorities as they assess their needs. We have already mobilized $500,000 in terms of emergency humanitarian assistance, including shelter, food, sanitation, things that are desperately needed.
5: Pigott says 90 Americans are among hundreds unaccounted for as around-the-clock search continues. The flooding's already blamed for more than 300 deaths. Nepal and China warning more flooding is possible. President Trump taking questions in the Oval Office after signing an executive order aimed at changing Lake Ontario's name to Lake America as a trade dispute with Canada deepens.
6: We lose on average over the last 15 years $60 billion a year carrying Canada, so we just can't do it anymore. We love the people of Canada.
5: He argues U.S. industries have been treated unfairly. Canada blames U.S. demands for a breakdown in talks. Federal safety investigators flagging communication problems that appear to have allowed a commercial jet and the president's helicopter to get too close earlier this month. The NTSB's preliminary report says Reagan Airport controllers allowed both aircraft to take off at the same time.
8: Following a collision between an Army Black Hawk helicopter and an airliner last year, all takeoffs and landings at the airport are supposed to be halted whenever a helicopter is passing on a conflicting route. Officials say Marine One and the jet were not in danger of colliding, but were less than a mile apart.
5: Fox's Jared Halpern at the White House. The report also says controllers and Marine One pilots had a meeting on communication issues a week before the takeoff incident. The Dow up 104 at the bell. 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
28: God loves you and has an awesome plan for your life. 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The Bible says the wages of sin is death, but the gift of God is eternal life through Jesus Christ our Lord. Say this with me from your heart and out loud to make heaven your home. Father, I turn from my sin. I receive Jesus Christ as my Savior and my Lord. 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I am yours. 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
16: More humid this afternoon with temperatures up into the lower half of the 80s. The chance of a few passing showers or storms. A couple of heavier downpours are a possibility. A chance lingers into this evening with lows in the 60s overnight. Lower 80s and that humidity in place on Friday. Front coming through could mean a shower or storm. And then more comfortable conditions with sunshine expected for the weekend. From Stormwatch 9 Weather Center, I'm meteorologist Kevin Skorupa.
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18: Well, what about Donald Carr, his orange Jesus?
10: Donald Carr?
19: Well, he only worked tirelessly to try and move his beach chair. 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
19: I don't think so.
9: Live from Mid-Cape Command on the Berta Less Lethal Pistol Beach Towel, it's Howie Carr.
10: Welcome to the Howie Carr Show, and welcome to our C-SPAN 2 listeners, and glad to have you aboard for the next couple of days. And you can always keep listening to me in various ways. I'll explain it to you later, but you can keep watching me and listening to me after we leave C-SPAN 2. Right now, there's a big story. It hasn't gotten as much play as I think it deserves. Three U.S. Secret Service officials have been placed on administrative leave. Very high-ranking people stripped of security clearances amidst a leak probe. This happened on Monday. They were stripped of their security clearances pending an investigation that reportedly involved not just the Secret Service but also the FBI and the CIA, the Central Intelligence Agency. And this story has been broken by the great Secret Service reporter Susan Crabtree from Real Clear Politics, and she's the one that's most tuned into what's going on with the Secret Service. But this is a big story. There've been a lot of leaks coming out of the CIA, very embarrassing leaks and very dangerous leaks, probably. But we wanted to check in with Susan Crabtree and find out what's going on here. Susan, thanks very much for being with us here on the Howie Carr Show. What's the latest on these three people that lost their security clearances? Are they still employed, or have they been fired?
21: They've been suspended, and it's highly unusual for one of the people is the comms director, the press secretary for the Secret Service. His name is Anthony Guglielmi, and I've had multiple interactions with him many over the years, especially since the assassination attempt on Donald Trump at the Butler rally. I was flabbergasted when I found out Anthony had been put on suspension. We've had a very tense relationship over the years, and so I couldn't believe that this would happen. Usually, you see communications directors, they have access to some of the highest level intelligence that the Secret
10: Right.
21: Service is briefed on. The number one, he's the number one spokesperson for the Secret Service. Very close, usually work hand in glove with the director. So he's a company man. What was interesting to me about him is that he was very aggressively defending Kimberly Cheadle's record after the Butler Rally assassination attempt that nearly killed Donald Trump. You know, obviously there were some massive security failures that have now all been chronicled by congressional investigations. And he was out there trying to knock down the stories that ended up being true, including some of my reporting within 24 hours of the assassination attempt. You know, there's all kinds of rumors circulating about this. We don't know if he was involved in the leak, one of these leaks that was very explosive about the decoy plane, Donald Trump taking a decoy plane out of Turkey because the Qatari gifted plane wasn't as highly secure as against Iranian threat as the original Air Force One. So they took Secret Service decided to ferry him out in a refrigerator carton into a decoy plane, and that leaked to the Washington Post. And I'm hearing that that's exactly what Anthony Guglielmi is being suspended for.
10: When I read that, Susan Crabtree, I thought, why would he be dealing directly with the Washington Post? Why doesn't he have a cutout like James Comey had? You know, when he was leaking stuff, all the fake news about the Russian collusion hoax, he used the Columbia University professor. I mean, if you're that high up in the federal bureaucracy, don't you know how to handle a dirty tricks operation like he may have been involved in?
21: I find it absolutely astonishing. If he was, maybe he corroborated something that the reporter gave him. I know they must have polygraphed him to take the unusual step of pushing him out the door on a suspension.
10: Well, why would he be there? Why, Susan? Why would he be there in the first place? I mean, you're right. He was. I remember he was defending. You know, the thing about Trump won, and I thought he had learned his lesson is you have to clear house. You know, he thought everybody was on the level when he came in. He knew better this time. Yeah, and he put his own guy in there. He got rid of Jill Biden's coat holder there, the first female boss of the Secret Service. Why didn't they get rid of this guy too? Guglielmi,
21: yeah. So I think you're really on to something here. So Kimberly Cheadle was handpicked by Jill Biden. Jill Biden got Kimberly Cheadle the job at Frito-Lay that she had after 20-something years of service in the Secret Service. She's close to her because she was protecting the Biden family when he was vice president. So Jill Biden was instrumental in getting Kimberly Cheadle appointed to the director position, and then Kim Cheadle chose Guglielmi as her spokesperson. So I'm told that Guglielmi is very tight with Kimberly Cheadle. And in terms of very, very close personal friends, and in addition to serving as her communications director. So it really flummoxed me why Sean Curran did not fire him immediately, especially after he went after reporters like myself and other reporters about reporting that they did about the failures at Butler in the 24 hours after the assassination attempt that ended up being proven true within a week of him saying that they were very, very wrong. That's what he said about my reporting. And he direct tweeted me on X. I've never had a comms director direct tweet me on X except for Gavin Newsom's comms director.
10: That guy, that person is crazy. We all know that. You know, there's a thing in organized crime. They always say you whack the, when you hit the boss, you hit the people around him, because no matter how much of a jerk he is, he's always got some friends. So you have to take care of them too. And it just seems like that's not just a mob thing. You should do that in any bureaucracy. Who are the other two people that got whacked?
21: I only have one source on the other two names, so I'm not going to go forward with the names, but they are assistants to Guglielmi in the same communications department, so I can verify that. The other thing you should keep in mind is that Sean Curran also kept and promoted Kim Cheadle's chief of staff. He promoted her to an assistant director position.
10: Well, how long does he have left? How long does he have left? I mean, I know he's Trump's friend, and he was there at Butler, and, you know, they were basically in combat together. But, I mean, come on, how much can you take?
21: You know, he is under an enormous pressure right now. The threat level has never been higher on any president in the history of our country. So, I mean, I try to give Sean Curran slack, and he's doing, you know, these agents, all of them, are the best of humanity in terms of willingness to put their life on the line. But I had heard, okay, so that being said, to protect our government, protect Donald Trump. That being said, Sean Curran has known, even Dan Bongino opposed his appointment to the director position. Now, Dan was competing with him at the time for the position, so you have to take that into context. But he said he was a company man. He wasn't a leader, and doubted that he would clean house. And that's exactly what happened. You have a lot. I'll be coming out with a couple stories, and then in a couple weeks, I'm hoping, that will show just how entrenched the DEI is at the Secret Service, the woke officials. But, you know, during Kimberly Cheadle's time in office, she had this 30 by 30 pledge that she signed to get 30% women in the Secret Service by 2030. And she was there, I was at 24%. That is how much it was a mandate by Joe Biden. So the Secret Service was a mess when Sean Curran inherited it. But I immediately thought I would be reporting on him cleaning it up. And there are a number of officials that were very close to Cheadle that remain in the Secret Service and high-level positions.
10: What's the story with J.D. Vance leak, where they were talking about his security detail and his travel schedule? He was going on a trip with his family, and they leaked that. I mean, I didn't even understand why would you want to risk your career to leak something that's ultimately not terribly important like that, and just to piss off the vice president. What do they know who did this?
21: They did. They narrowed it down, and they put someone else on, another agent. Well, this one, Guglielmi, isn't an agent, but an agent from the vice president's detail has been suspended over that week. And it's a weird thing about that. It was gratuitous coming from MS Now. You know, Carol Leonig has covered the Secret Service. She got a Pulitzer Prize for it, but she is coming from it. She went on to write books about Democracy Dies in Darkness when she was at the Washington Post, but a very negative books about the first Trump administration tenure. So she gratuitously puts in there that J.D. Vance was taking his son to a golf lesson at Joint Base Andrews, and he wanted to use Marine One to do that. Well, that just looks, and then she put that into how much cost to taxpayers it takes to run Marine One by the hour. And that is just the most ridiculous thing, because the real story behind that, which she included, is that the J.D. Vance detail is overworked. Okay, they kept the same number of people, agents, on that detail as when Kamala Harris was vice president. And that's ridiculous, because Kamala Harris didn't travel, you know, a tenth of the amount that J.D. Vance travels and is involved in high-level negotiations with Iran, and he has...
10: And they're no kids. They're no kids. Yeah, that's, I mean, that itself, right. He's got about four kids now.
21: Yeah. So this was gratuitous, I think, partisan reporting on the Secret Service. I had already reported that detail was tremendously understaffed, and they had huge morale problems because of it. But she took another gratuitous shot at the vice president over a golf lesson, trying to make him sound elitist. And yeah, I'm sorry, but you are trying to get your son to the golf. To golf, it's much less. It takes much fewer agents to operate Marine One than it does to have a motorcade and disrupt traffic in D.C. And also, Marine One, you have to operate it every day to keep it fully functioning and making sure it's up to snuff.
10: Are you confident that they can protect Trump? And you know, now we're reading about the Iranian mullahs have a contract out on Barron. I mean, I assume they have a contract out on everybody in the family. I mean, is the agency as presently constructed capable of protecting everybody?
21: They've done so far so good on the Iranian threat. Then what I'm really concerned about is this is psychological warfare from Iran. Obviously, there has been reports that there was a contract out on Melania. There was videos circulated about assassinating Donald Trump on a golf course that were put out by Iran. So this has been something that's been going on for a very, very long time. What I'm concerned about are the Iranians at the border that were allowed to enter during Biden's porous border. More than 1,000 Iranians were encountered at the border, and it's estimated that more than 700 Iranian illegal immigrants are in the country. Whether this is an attempt by Iran to activate cells to go after the Trump family and Trump himself, I'm sure they will. You know, that's something that there's no doubt that they would love to see that happen. And so I'm hoping that this is psychological warfare on the part of Iran, but you can't control what it might activate these people that are already in the United States because of the open
10: border. Susan, we're running out of time here, but where can people go if they want to follow you on Real Clear Politics?
21: Well, thank you so much for having me. I'm at Susan Crabtree on X. And if you go to Real Clear Politics, you click on writers, you click on my name, you can see all the reporting I've done for the last 7 years.
10: You're doing a great job, Susan, and keep us informed. And it's quite a messy situation, but I'm glad you're still on top of the situation. Thank you very much for being with us, Susan Crabtree from Real Clear Politics. I'm Howie Carr.
0: Howie Carr will return.
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0: 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Jared, what's the poll question? What are the results thus far?
1: Today's poll question, which you can vote in at HowieCarshow.com, is who should replace Caroline Leavitt as Trump's press secretary? Elena Haba, Katie Miller, Stephen Miller, Stephen Chung, Scott Jennings, or Howie Carr?
0: I'm voting for Elena.
1: Elena is at 15% right now. Howie Carr is in the lead at 35%. 23% for Scott Jennings, 19% for Stephen Miller, 6% for Katie Miller, and 1% for Stephen Chung.
0: Yeah, so a couple of texters are saying they'd love to see Stephen Miller in there because he'd drive the libs there crazy. Yeah, he's, you know, I like Stephen Miller a lot, but that's because I agree with pretty much everything he says. I don't think he's a he's an abrasive personality. Let's put it that way. I think you need somebody who's a little more affable, shall we say, than Stephen Miller. But you know, I don't know. I think he's going to go with a woman though. I think he likes having a woman in there. He's not going to go with a guy who's not that good looking, like Stephen Chung or Matt Boyle from Breitbart, who's a good guy and is from Massachusetts. But you know, it's just, you remember Trump worries about people's personal appearances. You know, again, the mustache with John Bolton. He's going to go with a woman, a good looking woman. That's what my prediction. Not Howie Carr. I'm Howie Carr. 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
7: More humid this afternoon with temperatures up into the lower half of the 80s. The chance of a few passing showers or storms. A couple of heavier downpours are a possibility. A chance lingers into this evening with lows in the 60s overnight. Lower 80s in that humidity in place on Friday. Front coming through could mean a shower or storm. And then more comfortable conditions with sunshine expected for the weekend. From Stormwatch 9 Weather Center, I'm meteorologist Kevin Skorupa.
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9: 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You can order any of my books, or a lot of my books, and including my new book, not published yet, but you can pre-order it right now, Howie Carr Show. It's called Mass Corruption, Volume 2, The Texts and More. It's a continuing scandal of Karen Reed and other scandals in Massachusetts. And you can order my many of my other books are coming back online on Amazon. I'll let you know more as they get online, and it's going to be print on demand. 844-500-4242. John, you're from New York. You're next with Howie Carr. What's going on, John?
10: Hey, Howie, real quick, it's just wanted to give you an update on two sectors. One, most boring sector in the world, the insurance sector, but I was looking at my bills this week, and I've got so many different insurance policies are coming out my butt, but I thought about you because a lot of people don't check this, and there's been write-ups in the paper about a couple insurance companies that are in trouble, if you will, with annuities and stuff like that. There's a place called Guggenheim on the West Coast. They've been written up, really doing some strange stuff, let's put it that way. So to the extent you have insurance policies and you review them like I do once a year for everything, including like an umbrella policy to make sure you have coverage, make sure you check out if you have any insurance with, because a lot of people buy annuities. Some can be okay, but a lot of them depend on the insurance company that's insuring them. Mm-hmm. So I would urge people, if you have an insurance policy, which most people have homeowners, they have umbrella policies. And before you know it, I mean, I was looking at my homeowners, my umbrellas. I mean, I think it was like paying $15,000 a year for insurance. And a lot of people
9: sort
10: of let that go by the side. I know. They let it go by the side, and the companies gradually jack your premiums up, and people forget about it. They hate when they get the bill, but you sort of have to be proactive. So if you have any exposure to that sector, you might want to take a look at saving some money and repricing those policies if you can do it.
9: Yeah, that's right. That's good advice. Just you know, you ought to keep checking your bills all the time. I mean, it's one thing, you know, you get on Patreon and you're spending $5 a month on something you don't care about anymore, but $15,000, that's something else altogether. What else is going on?
10: Well, that's really it. The other thing I was going to say, one sector, I usually don't talk sectors with you. I mean, I'll just give you some ideas, but I was looking at the home improvement sector has been kind of horrible, quite frankly. Stocks like Lowe's and Home Depot, they've lost like a third of their value this year. And their business is down. It's flat. They're not doing a lot of business right now, but a lot of times people are looking for stuff that they can pick up cheap. And these companies, like I said, Home Depot and Lowe's is going to be around for quite a while. And it's very rare you get stocks like this that are down like a third in value. A lot of times people will call your show and they're looking for ideas. So stocks like Home Depot, Lowe's, companies in the home improvement space are really sectors that you should probably take a look at. They both have around 3% yields on them as well. So if people are looking for ideas, that would be another place they can go.
9: I always ask you the same question, John. I won't hold you very long today, but what's the situation with energy prices? That's what I'm concerned about for the midterms.
10: It looks like energy's kind of holding around 82 today. So 82 is kind of a level on oil. It's sort of bouncing between 70 and 82. So I don't think you're going to see much of a spike from there. But that sector looks to be a decent area to sort of just hold. I don't think you're going to get much action. There was some deal Trump announced today with Venezuela. I don't know if he consummated it or not. But he's trying everything to get oil down to 70.
9: Right. I know what he's saying, that they're saying that they're getting 80% of the oil through now, the Strait of Hormuz. They've done away with the minefields that the Iranians put in there. But of course, the Wall Street Journal, which hates Trump, is saying that's not true, that it's not 80% that they're getting through. So I, again, the fog of war. I don't know who to believe here, but I tend not to believe the Wall Street Journal, because it's the same as the New York Times and the Washington Post when it comes to Trump news. I mean, who do you believe?
10: Yeah, they used to be independent, but they seem like they want to join the club. They want to join the club to no return. And all you want to do is copy what the New York Times says, and you're guaranteed one thing: to get less readers over time. So it's bizarre what they're doing, but the Journal used to be sort of independent and it would have good scoops, but now it's just become a New York Times wannabe. So I would fade the Times. I think oil's still going to wind up at $70 a barrel before the election comes through, because it seems like there's some weakness in products because prices have gone up so much.
9: Yeah, I hope so, because I think that's the key, and also home heating oil too, and diesel, and but you know, gas is what we see every day, you know, as we drive around, and you know, diesel we see when we go to the store because everything comes in on the trucks, and home heating oil, you know, that's it's still warm. We got a little while to go. I'm concerned about that, all that stuff, but.
10: I think you're right to be concerned about it. I mean, heating oil is like $5.50 a gallon here. I hate paying it, but what are you going to do? You know, I need oil, so I got to get it delivered.
9: Right.
10: It's a tough
9: exactly.
10: call.
9: Exactly. All right, John. Listen, keep checking in with us and letting us know what's going on. We appreciate it. Thank you. Thanks, John. 844-500-4242. You know who's having a bad off season going into the start of the NFL season very soon? The San Francisco 49ers. We've got some tape of the owner of the San Francisco 49ers. His name is Jed York. And his mother, I guess, was a DeBartolo, and so that's how his connection, and he got the team. He lives in Youngstown, Ohio, believe it or not, the owner of the 49ers. But he was busted last week. The cops got him. He went into a trailer park, and he had agreed to pay either $160 or $140 for a hooker, a full service hooker, as they put it, full service sexual activity. Can I just ask what you're doing? York asked police officers as they place him in handcuffs. He then tells police he was just driving through the area. And again, James Carville used to say, it's amazing what happens when you drag a $100 bill through a trailer park. He was, inflation now was $140 or $160. We have the actual sound, the audio, but it's not that great. So, you know what's more interesting, though? He's a big Democrat campaign contributor. I know you're shocked. He has contributed more than $40,000 to Democrat candidates and political organizations over the years, including Kamala Harris's Senate campaign, Hillary Clinton's 2016 presidential campaign, and Ro Khanna's reelection effort. Last June, he gave $2,500 to the Democrat Congressional Campaign Committee, DCCC. Suddenly, Republicans would like to know whether Democrats still want his money. I mean, he was involved in human trafficking. We all know that the DCCC is broke, but apparently they're so desperate for cash, they'll cling to $2,500 through a prostitution scandal, National Republican Congressional Committee spokesman Mike Marinella told Fox News. How about this one? Jed York, again, busted for soliciting prostitution in a trailer park near Youngstown, Ohio. That's not exactly Beverly Hills. That's not Palm Beach or Jupiter, Florida, where they got the owner of the Patriots. In 2016, he made the 49ers' opposition to North Carolina's HB2 bathroom bill an official organizational position and donated $75,000 toward efforts to repeal the legislation. This is what he said. The San Francisco 49ers are deeply concerned about North Carolina's recently enacted House Bill 2, which overturned protections for LGBT people and sanctioned discrimination across the state. HB2 does not reflect the values of our organization, of our country, or the majority of North Carolinians. Well, how about trolling for a prostitute in a trailer park near Youngstown, Ohio, for $140? Does that reflect the values of the San Francisco 49ers, of our country, or the majority of 49ers fans? Go woke, go broke. 844-500-4242. Come once and you'll understand why my listeners return to Nauset Beach Inn year after year after year. Many of us think of Cape Cod as the place to be during the summer, and it certainly is right now. It's beautiful down here. But it's super special during the off-season as well. I visited Nauset Beach Inn in Orleans this summer and spoke to several listeners. Jim says he's been coming for the last seven years. Quote, we come here in season and off-season, unquote. He said it's actually better in the off-season. Another listener, Robert, lives in Brewster, which is also on the Cape, but he still comes to the Nauset Beach Inn because he doesn't have the spectacular ocean view from his family's townhouse. 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

0: 844-500-4242. Try what I'm about to tell you, not destroy your faith in the integrity of the Democrat Party. In this case, in Louisiana. This is from Libs of TikTok. Kimya, K-I-M-Y-A, Holmes. She is an incumbent Democrat judge. She's running for re-election. Louisiana, one of the states that elects judges. Her former fiancé, Arthur Allen, is charged with stealing over $712,000 in COVID relief funds.
1: I'm shocked. Shocked.
0: I'd like to see a party-by-party breakdown of COVID relief funds theft. I know, Matt, I know the Republicans are stealing something. They are, and even Massachusetts former Senator Dean Tran, from born in Ho Chi Minh City. But I would say the vast majority are Democrats. And I would also say that that people who were not born in the United States are disproportionately stealing way, way more than they should be, given their percentage of the population. But anyway, during their time together, Arthur Allen, the guy who's charged with stealing $712,000 in COVID relief funds, he gave the judge, this Democrat judge, Kimya Holmes, a $765,000 home, a diamond ring, and a Corvette, a vet. Holmes is now claiming she didn't know he was charged with a felony until he pleaded guilty. She has since broken off the engagement. Would you care to guess where she's living?
2: Jared. In a $700,000 home?
0: Yeah, that he apparently paid for with stolen COVID money. And she's a judge. She's a judge. That's great to know. This is from Bad Hombre. There's a woman running for Congress in San Antonio, Texas. Katie Padilla Stout. She has an appropriate name. She is very, very stout. And according to Bad Hombre, just in, morbidly obese Democrat congressional candidate Katie Padilla Stout is under fire after Federal Election Commission records show she has spent $4,300 of campaign donations in the past 4 months on tacos, cookies, and liquor.
3: Fat like a chicken.
0: Her name is Stout, okay? Stout. FEMA broke laws by skipping Florida homes with Trump signs after 2024 hurricane. We knew about this. They were doing it in North Carolina, too, I think. But this is an inspector general's report. A FEMA a federal emergency management agency crew that was helping with response to Hurricane Milton 2 years ago, violated the law and agency policy when it skipped nearly a dozen homes in Florida that displayed signs supporting Donald Trump, who at the time was running for re-election. That's according to a new report by a federal watchdog. The DHS Office of Inspector General said that skipping the homes with Trump signs, quote, eroded public trust in FEMA's ability to treat everyone impartially, offer unbiased and consistent assistance, and ensure equal access to resources and tools. It had to be bad if the Washington Post reported it, right? The leader of a FEMA crew told team members to avoid houses with Trump signs due to safety concerns. As a result, the crew avoided 11 homes in Florida, according to the report. The crew leader and several other staffers in the incident were fired. Remember that? Didn't one of them go on a podcast and say, I did tell my crew not to go to the Trump home, homes, but I did it because I was ordered to by the people further up in the agency. 844-500-4242-508. Give them credit. They all steal big. Yeah, I mean, I thought the mayor of Lawrence, we talked about it earlier, the mayor of Lawrence, Massachusetts, he doesn't speak English. And he was still able to steal $1.5 million in COVID relief funds. Whereas the semi-literate in English state representative from Lawrence, the city of Lawrence, also known as the Ciudad of Lawrence. He was only able to steal $700,000, according to his indictment. He invested it in a donut shop. The donut shop was apparently profitable. It would have been more profitable if he hadn't been eating up half of the profits. If you see his picture, you'll see he goes about, I don't know, 250 pounds, I would say. Maybe 300, closer to 300 pounds. Yeah. He loves that Heavenly Donuts. He paid for Heavenly Donuts, allegedly, with his stolen money. Heavenly Donuts. So good, it's criminal. That's his slogan. Ultra-exclusive Hampton's Yacht Club, this is in Long Island, forced to cancel restaurant service after foreign kitchen staff kicked out of the U.S. The swanky oceanfront Devon Yacht Club in Amagansett charges $100,000 in initiation fees. 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I'm Howie Carr. 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
5: Mental health among New Hampshire high schoolers appears to be improving, according to new results from a statewide student survey. Following spikes in depression and anxiety during the COVID-19 pandemic, there's been a drop in the percentage of students who report feeling persistently sad or say they've considered or attempted suicide. The New Hampshire Department of Health and Human Services released the results of the 2025 Youth Risk Behavior Survey on Tuesday. Approximately 1 in 3 students reported feeling persistently sad or hopeless, a 10% drop from 2021. The percentage of students who had considered, planned, or attempted suicide also dropped. Fewer students reported smoking cigarettes, drinking, vaping, or using drugs, including marijuana, heroin, and methamphetamine. For WNTK and WUVR News, I'm Rob Roberts.
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7: The jury's done for the day. I'm Lisa Brady, Fox News. The judge in the Massachusetts murder trial of Lindsay Clancy, charged with killing her three young children, sending jurors home for the night just over 3 hours after deliberations began. The defense argues Clancy suffered a psychotic break after being misdiagnosed and overmedicated, strangling the children just before jumping out a second-floor window in 2023. But Plymouth County Assistant DA Jennifer Sprague says there are multiple red flags over Clancy's claim a voice told her to do it.
8: She only heard the voice one time. She never heard it before, and she hasn't heard it since. Somehow that works. It's a red flag that she's making up the voice.
7: Sprague also using her closing argument to detail Clancy's planning and decision-making on the day of the killings.
9: This jury must now decide, is Lindsay Clancy criminally responsible for killing her three children, Cora, Dawson, and Callan? Specifically, did the prosecution prove beyond a reasonable doubt that she had the substantial capacity to understand the killings were wrong and to control her actions?
7: Fox's Brian Yenis at the courthouse in Plymouth. The jury is also allowed to consider manslaughter instead of murder. This could deepen the trade dispute with Canada.
10: We're going to be changing the name of Lake Ontario, effective immediately, to Lake America.
7: President Trump signing an executive order that Canada does not have to follow. That Great Lake is a border between Canada and New York. The president has argued Canada treats the U.S. unfairly on trade. Canada blames U.S. demands for the recent breakdown in trade talks. Americans are among the hundreds missing after deadly flooding in Nepal along the border with China.
11: We have 90 Americans that are currently unaccounted for that we're in coordination with local authorities to try to locate.
7: State Department spokesman Tommy Pigott says no American casualties are confirmed. That flooding is blamed for more than 300 deaths. 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
16: Jimmy Failla calls out a Democrat senator for riding the socialist wave.
19: There's a lot of people out there that have watched this last 10 years of politics transpire that don't feel served by either party because they genuinely don't like Trump and they don't really feel represented by anybody. That's where the socialists are filling the void. They're at least showing up and saying things like income inequality while they sit in mansions that their parents bought for them. I understand they're, you know, as hypocritical and as ridiculous as anything they're running against, but the average person might not. Okay, when you see somebody like Chris Van Hollen come along just trying to game this wave of stupidity. Okay, he is being as opportunistic as everybody else out there. Is he a lying sociopath? Yes. Did he embarrass himself shielding for illegal immigrant gang members over American citizens? Yes. But does that rule him out of the modern Democratic Party and any chance at upward mobility? No.
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1: More humid this afternoon with temperatures up into the lower half of the 80s. The chance of a few passing showers or storms. A couple of heavier downpours are a possibility. A chance lingers into this evening with lows in the 60s overnight. Lower 80s in that humidity in place on Friday. Front coming through could mean a shower or storm. And then more comfortable conditions with sunshine expected for the weekend. From Stormwatch 9 Weather Center, I'm meteorologist Kevin Skorupa.
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0: It's the final Thursday of the month, so that means that Dr. Matt, the house vet of the Howie Carr Show, will be with us this evening, starting around 20 past the hour. And if you have any questions about your pets, dogs, cats, etc., mainly dogs and cats, you can give us a call, and Dr. Matt will be glad to give you his opinion. And it's always good to hear from people. And for the C-SPAN 2 listeners, if you got pets, so give us a call. Even if you can't get to see Dr. Matt personally, he can give you some good advice. He takes care of Roscoe for me, took care of my other pugs. He's a really good physician. There is a new poll out today in the governor's race, UNH. It's a pretty interesting poll. Mara Healey, so-so approval rating, still favored for re-election. I mean, her she has a 50% approval rating and a 48% disapproval rating. That would seem to indicate some openings for a credible Republican campaign. Yet she still maintains a 54-30 lead over Minogue and a 55-28 lead over Shortsleeve, but it appears that the Republican race, according to this UNH survey, is pretty much over, because they a couple of months ago they had Minogue up by 31 points. He was up 46-15 in June. He is now up 55-11. 55-11 over Shortsleeve. So that's a tough one. I think that one's all over. But I wish that Minogue would just start hitting her harder, as I think we all do. We're all, you know, somewhat frustrated by the fact that he's just running this kind of generic, you know, Mr. Nice Guy campaign. A feel-good campaign in which obviously at least half the people in the state do not feel good about the way things are going, and yet he's not taking advantage of it. But that's the way it is. And we've also asked ourselves the question in recent weeks: why did she sign the abortion bill, the infanticide bill, to put it mildly? And you know, with all the cheering harridans behind her, and it offended a lot of people, including independents and many Democrats. And yet they asked, they asked the people that like Mara Healey, that are still in her corner after the disasters of the last 4 years, what do you like that she handles well? And the largest percentage, only 20%, but it was still by far the greatest majority, they like the way she handles abortion. So she's just, she's pandering to her base, and it may be a small base, but, you know, it's a Democrat state, and, maybe all, it may be all she needs, especially if, you know, if the Republicans can't offer an alternative. There's, I know many cliches in politics, and this is one that and most of them, there's some element of truth to it, but one of the real cliches that works is you can't beat somebody with nobody. You know, you need to have somebody out there who's standing for something and who's offering alternatives, not just, you know, water skiing. 844-500-4242. Time now for the Chump Line.
4: Geez, Howie, don't need to announce your days off anymore. I'll just watch for the mob scene evacuation of Lawrence City Hall, and I'll know you'll be gone for a while.
0: You know, they, Mara Healy, oh, I'm surprised. I haven't read the thing. They raided his offices a year ago, more than a year ago. I mean, you kind of had to know the indictment clock was tick, tick, ticking on Francesco Paolino.
5: 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They think they're diverse, but it's the reverse. If you're off the reservation, you best beware.
0: Boy, no kidding. 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They began deliberations this afternoon after the closing arguments, and they'll be back in court in Plymouth at 9 a.m. tomorrow morning. 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
8: Hi, Howie. Governor Patrick calling. Wow, you were really going on a diatribe about circumcisions and castrations the other day. Question, which one did Buddy Cianci perform on you? Hey, you eunuch, we're going to be fine.
0: I got a vasectomy many years ago now in Providence, and it was done sort of live on WPRO, and when I came to, it was a nightmare scenario. Buddy Cianci was lurking over my my prone body with a knife. He was just goofing around, but it was kind of weird. It was kind of weird, but Buddy's not coming down for breakfast anymore. So and I, you know what? I miss him.
4: Senator Warren is on the warpath now. Doesn't Trump know that Lake Ontario was named by people with high cheekbones?
0: Yeah, she probably is concerned about that. Lay off the fire water, though, fake Indian. You know, just go and don't try to scalp anybody over this one.
9: You probably had beef tenderloin yesterday, and you stuck us with poached shad.
0: I had a porterhouse, actually. It was a really, really good good meal at the Chatham Bar's Inn Farm to Table dinner, and it was a client dinner, though. It was a client dinner, and I know what you guys are saying. It was a write off. You are correct. It was a write off.
24: I heard about the Devon Yacht Club losing their kitchen staff. What a pain in the ass, God.
0: Yeah. This is what I voted for. I don't know about you. I want the swells at the Devon Yacht Club in Amagansett to have to go without. Let him go down to five guys.
7: Gavin Newsom's private wine cellar is an enophilic marvel of numerous special reserve bottlings of Valley High, Ripple, Boone's Farm, MD 2020, and a rare vintage Manischewitz.
0: Yeah. Are those wines selling as well as they used to? They probably are, in certain neighborhoods.
10: And now C-SPAN 2 returns to the town hall with Elizabeth Warren.
11: Senator Warren, what do you think about San Francisco 49ers owner and prominent Hillary Clinton and Kamala Harris donor Jed York, who was recently arrested for soliciting a prostitute?
12: That's my kind of man.
0: Who's still wearing his wedding ring, too. And they say, even though he's been separated from his wife for a long time. But he's the guy, I guess his mother is a DiBartolo, so he's the one, he didn't marry into the fortune, he inherited it. He got it the usual way, the lucky sperm club. He's a Nepo baby.
13: Democrats talk about tents. I didn't know that Bonham and Bailey came to town. Believe me, there's plenty of clowns to fill that tent.
0: Again, it's not a big... They don't need a big tent. They need a big net to throw over all their candidates. Have you seen this woman from Oklahoma? She won the primary over some semi-normal guy. And Oklahoma is the reddest state in the nation. And she just did a video of her screaming about Mark Wayne Mullen, who's not even the U.S. Senator anymore. He's now a cabinet secretary.
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4: Geez, Howie, don't need to announce your days off anymore. 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
0: I was happy to see. Now there are two indicted Democrat state reps, Flim Flam Flanagan and Francesco Paolino. 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
28: My summer job was digging pools. When machines couldn't reach, the boss would say, somebody's got to do it. In the Army, somebody had to be deployed and fight on the front lines. Now we hear, somebody needs to fix this state. I'm Mike Minogue, running for governor. My whole life, I've taken on the tough jobs. 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
0: 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Matt is on the board now. Matt, what is the poll question? What are the results thus far?
16: And you can vote in the poll question by going to HowieCarrShow.com. Who should replace Caroline Leavitt as Trump's press secretary? Elena Haba? Kate Miller? Stephen Miller? Stephen Chung? Scott Jennings or Howie Carr?
0: I'm voting for Elena Haba.
16: Elena Haba has 16%. Howie Carr has 36%. Scott Jennings has 23%. Stephen Miller has 17%. Kate Miller has 6%. And Stephen Chung has 2%.
0: All right. 844-500-4242. Breaking news from Minneapolis. Police have raided the apartment where Ilhan Omar's son lives. This is from Alpha News, the conservative outlet that's connected to Powerline Blog. Firearms and ammunition were seized at the scene, and police arrested another man who was not Omar's son. How do we know? Maybe it's her husband. 22-year-old Abdul Rahman Abdi was arrested and booked into the Hennepin County Jail. He's the roommate of Ilhan Omar's son, Adnan. Okay, 844-500-4242. They're not going to get that district attorney. Go after Ilhan Omar's son. 844-500-4242. Is Matt there? Is Dr. Matt there?
2: Dr. Matt is here.

0: You ready to go?
1: Let's go.
0: Joan, you're next with Howie Carr and Dr. Matt. Go ahead, Joan.
2: Thank you both for letting me have this opportunity. Dr. Matt, I thank you for what you do. I have a little Jack Russell, age 7 years old, and lately he has been favoring his left hind paw. And because you're a doctor, maybe you can tell me some differential diagnoses for this. He won't jump on the bed.
1: Yeah.
2: Every 10 steps, he favors little paw.
1: Did it happen all of a sudden, or did it just show up?
2: Past couple of weeks, doctor.
1: Uh-huh.
2: Past couple of weeks.
1: And does he get better and worse, or is he bad all the time?
2: Well, we have him on Rimadyl now,
1: okay,
2: and muscle relaxant, and
1: right.
2: the next step they want to do at the Woburn Animal Hospital, I guess, is put him into a consult of some kind, and then they'll decide if, with an MRI.
1: Yeah, I definitely think sedated.
2: Get a second opinion.
1: Yeah, I think sedated X-rays. I don't think you need to jump right to an MRI. Far be it from me to badmouth MRIs, but X-rays are quite often telling here. Sedated exam and sedated X-rays. Yeah, I think you're looking for, this is probably past the muscle strain stage, so we're looking for arthritis or torn ligaments in their knee. Jack Russells can tear their anterior cruciate ligaments, and that can set them off on a chronic lameness situation. So I think your main thing is to find out what orthopedic disease that he has, if he's negative for all the tick diseases, which they should have checked for.
0: Thanks for the call, Joan. 844-500-4242. Is tick season over now?
1: It is not. We're just starting up the fall season. So we had ticks take a break in sort of July and early August. But as the humidity comes down and the temperature comes back down, the fall, which is the black-legged tick or the deer tick, they recrudesce and will be biting until probably early November.
0: Recrudesce.
1: Yes.
0: That sounds ominous. Dr. Matt will be right back with us. Get on board now. If you want to call him, his number is 978-948-8189. I'm Howie Carr.
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4: More humid this afternoon with temperatures up into the lower half of the 80s. The chance of a few passing showers or storms. A couple of heavier downpours are a possibility. A chance lingers into this evening with lows in the 60s overnight. Lower 80s in that humidity in place on Friday. Front coming through could mean a shower or storm. And then more comfortable conditions with sunshine expected for the weekend. From Stormwatch 9 Weather Center, I'm meteorologist Kevin Skorupa.
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6: With us is Dr. Matt Callahan, the house vet of the Howie Carr Radio Network, and he's here to answer your questions, give you a second opinion, or whatever questions you have about your man's best friend or your feline companion or whatever. And Dr. Matt, what is your where do you operate out of, and what's your telephone number if people need your services?
7: Yeah, I run the Ipswich Animal Hospital, and my number at the office is 978-948-8189.
6: All right, question for the doctor. I have a one-year-old male German Shepherd, no certification from the owner. Is there any way to prove he's purebred for breeding?
7: Well, you're not going to breed him if you don't have an AKC certificate that he's a purebred German Shepherd. So that's kind of where they, if they don't want you to, if a breeder doesn't want you to breed a dog that they're selling you, they won't give you an AKC certificate, and then you're sort of boxed in. So you can go back to the breeder and say, hey, I think I'd like to breed this dog, but other than that, you can't.
6: I thought you could get a DNA test on a dog.
7: Yeah, though. You can get a DNA test, and I suppose you could show someone your DNA test, but the AKC probably isn't going to fall for that one. So, because they want breeders to allow them to decide what progeny they want to use as breeding stock.
6: Yeah, so that's a good point. Even if you take the DNA test, it probably, how much does a DNA test cost on a dog?
7: About $70-$80.
6: Same as a human.
7: Yeah, the wisdom panel by Bayer, the candy maker Mars is in the veterinary field fairly big, and they run a wisdom panel that's very good.
6: Dr. Matt, this is Dave on the Cape. I have a 16-year-old ragdoll cat, best cat ever. He goes into coughing fits 20 seconds or so at a time. Vet told me that it was asthma. Internet says heart problem. I gave him the inhaler dollars. I don't know what that means.
7: Yeah.
6: Can you give me the real info? Thanks from the Cape.
7: Well, I mean, heart disease can pretty much be ruled out if someone takes a good listen to your cat's heart and it sounds normal. If a normal-sounding heart, or if they do an x-ray and see a normal-sized heart, that's probably not heart disease. Asthma is very easy to spot on an x-ray, so have your cat get an x-ray. It actually does sound like asthma to me. But you can have an x-ray, and that should help you figure that one out.
6: Yeah, Dr. Google, I'm not a veterinarian or a physician, but I play one on the radio and on C-SPAN 2 occasionally. And I'm going to say, don't believe Dr. Google.
7: Exactly. Yeah, I mean, I deal with a fairly educated clientele. I like that. I like it when they do a little research. I mean, sometimes it does make for sort of comical, conversations, but I do say I prefer than people that are just, here, give my dog a shot or whatever. So yeah. most of my clients are pretty well educated and they ask questions. So
6: yeah, I mean, you only do it because you're interested in protecting yourself and your pet.
7: Yeah.
6: But I understand that. But you can't just rely on that alone.
7: No, because it's just not. Our whole thing is Google is like drinking out of a fire hydrant. It's uncontrolled information. So.
6: Yeah, 844-500-4242. Give us a call or send us a text at Howie to 617-213-1066. Johnny, you're next with Howie Carr and Dr. Matt. Go ahead, Johnny.
8: All right, I got a treat for you. My girlfriend got a rescue. It's a French bulldog.
7: Yep.
8: And she lives with her brother. Now, when she gets up, she goes to work early. And her brother will feed him and take him out for a walk. But when she comes in, if he comes in the door, when she's home, he bit her brother, he bit her father. He just hates all men.
7: Right.
8: I mean, so needless to say, I don't go over her house that much.
7: Yeah.
8: But, I mean, what is up with that?
7: Well, yeah, I mean, there's definitely behavioral quirks. I mean, the dog was going through a shelter, so, that might suggest that he might have had problems living in a situation. That he was, living in a situation, so he was put up for adoption. So I definitely think that there are dogs with these sort of quirky behaviors. Sometimes they get over them in time. But it's frustrating when a dog's first initiative is to bite. Definitely there are, veterinary behaviorists that can help with this. There are medications that can help with this, but not necessarily solve it. I had a very salty dog. She just passed away a couple of months ago. But she was salty from day one. And I just had to manage her. I had to, as Coach Parcells used to say, you have to be situationally aware. So,
6: yeah, so sometimes the dogs, I mean, if they get hit as a puppy by, like, somebody in a uniform.
7: Absolutely, yep.
6: I mean, they never trust anybody in a uniform.
7: Dogs are smart, and they remember stuff, right? And they're scarred. They're psychologically scarred just like everybody else. They're complex psychologically, and if you underestimate them, you'll pay for that one. So, Frenchies can be tough. They do have that. They are bulldogs, and they have that sort of stubborn bulldog attitude. But if given enough time and given enough love, sometimes you can make them more manageable.
6: Thanks, Johnny. Good luck. Let's see here. Just looking for. My yellow lab has a pimple on her eye. Eyelid, and it's been there for a couple of years. It grew a bit, but it doesn't bother her yet. I guess he wants to know what to do.
7: Yeah, so I'm making a few suppositions here, but usually if it's a pimple and it's on the eyelid, it's something called a tarsal gland adenoma, especially in an older Labrador. They can really have a bunch of these. Tarsal gland adenomas are very, very common in older dogs. I generally deal with about 5% of them. If they're really either getting really big or they're bothering the dog's eye, then I will remove them. It's a relatively straightforward procedure to remove them. But if they're small and they're not doing anything and they're not bothering the dog and it's just cosmetic, I don't usually do anything about it.
6: Jody, thanks for the call. Thanks for the text. Jody, you're next with Howie Carr and Dr. Matt.
9: Hi, good afternoon. How are you both?
6: Good.
9: So I'm calling because I have a 9-year-old rescue who is developing interdigital cysts on his paws.
7: Yep.
9: And we've been treating them in accordance with what the vet has said, but they keep coming back and they're very much in discomfort. Is there something we can do to try and fix that?
7: Well, first of all, your vet probably isn't doing anything wrong. These things are very frustrating, very difficult to deal with. And there's 18 different therapies because, you know, 17 might not work in your dog and it's the 18th that works. For me, I do a lot of foot soaks. I like Epsom salt foot soaks. I do like put dogs on antibiotics quite often for these, sometimes topicals, sometimes oral antibiotics. There are vets that do laser therapy with this. I like both topical lasers and surgical lasers to help with these things. And then there's regular surgery to deal with them, but they are very, very difficult to deal with, and you have to be patient and let your veterinarian work through the algorithm here because it's long.
6: Thanks. Good luck, Jody. After the 30-day round of antibiotics, says 857, is there any aftercare involved for an adult dog with Lyme disease?
7: I don't usually need to. We generally think of doing 28 to 30 days of doxycycline, and at the end, they should be getting better. If they're not getting better, you need to revisit it. But I would say 99-plus percent of the dogs that I treat for 30 days with doxycycline are better, and they stay better.
6: Fred, you're next with Howie Carr and Dr. Matt. Go ahead, Fred.
10: Hi, Dr. Matt. I have a long-haired cat. She's about 7-8 years old, and she tends to throw up once a week.
7: Yep.
10: Sometimes it's a lot, sometimes it's not. It tends to be like food more than a hairball. She also tends to want to eat a lot. We limit it, you know, we don't give her big portions. That seems to help, but we don't feed her dry food, it's all wet.
7: Right.
10: She still seems to throw up once a week. I don't know if you have any suggestions on what I give her a Pet Honesty hairball support.
7: Right.
10: You know, pills. But it may help a little bit, but it's not the be-all and end-all.
7: So, yeah, there's lots of possibilities here, and certainly in a long-haired cat, hairballs is one of them, even though she might not be vomiting hairballs every time. You should continue with hairball remedy. You know, there's one called Laxatone, and then there's hairball remedy. I tend to gravitate to those. You know, 3 to 4 times a week you can do those. A half a teaspoon on the roof of their mouth. I've decided by royal decree that a half a teaspoon is whatever fits on the end of my index finger. And just, you know, then run it up on the roof of their mouth. It seems to work for hairballs. Hairballs act more like a front doormat in front of your house. I mean, I think there's a rule that you never look under your doormat because of all the stuff that's going on underneath that. And so the same is true with hairballs, is it can cause a lot of gastric inflammation and even sometimes low-level gastric ulcers. So you really need to work on making sure your cat's groomed a lot so it doesn't have a lot of extra hair to lick up, and then hairball remedy. Now, in addition to that, there are cats that eat too fast, and you have to put them in a situation where they're eating a lot more smaller meals or meals out of one of the bowls that make them slow down so they can eat.
6: Yeah, that's what we have for Roscoe.
7: Yeah,
6: I think that works really well.
7: It is. It's a really great addition. And then lastly, cats can have inflammatory bowel disease, and those cats are usually diagnosed through GI biopsies, either with an endoscope or with a surgery. And then they are treated for their inflammatory bowel disease with diet and immune modulators.
6: Good luck there, Fred. 413 says, a breeder doesn't give papers on a dog, that we were talking about that earlier, to protect their line from being indiscriminately bred. Breeders spend a lot of time, money, work breeding healthy dogs. They don't want their kennel name showing up in a poor pedigree of dogs that may have health or temperament issues. I see what he's saying, but I mean, shouldn't you tell somebody that, we're not giving you the papers on this dog because he's kind of inferior.
7: I think they just want to, all puppies, they don't look at it and say, hey, you know, is going to be a good breeding dog. But really, if you're buying a dog, you should buy it because you want the dog. And that's what you live with. You know, you buy a lot of things, you know, I once upon a time owned a BMW. I bought it for looks, and then I paid for it, you know, in all the mechanic work that it needed. So buy a dog because you want that dog and want to live with that dog and have it be your dog, rather than having it being a business venture that you're going to breed. I mean, it's fine to do that, but you have to go in telling the breeder that, hey, I want to breed this dog. Then he might charge you three times as much for the dog, or you're getting a different dog that is more in line with what the breeder wants you to do, wants in his line.
6: Sean, you're next with Howie Carr and Dr. Matt, the vet. Go ahead, Sean.
11: Yes, hi, Dr. Matt. I had a question on teeth cleaning. There seems to be a lot of different methods, and the folks that really specialize in it usually want to put the dog under, big in x-rays, and see if they extract the teeth. But now the vets seem to be getting into this and say, oh, we could do something different. We don't have to put them under. We'll use gas and this kind of stuff. So can you shed some light on what would be effective? So my dog's a 12-and-a-half golden doodle.
7: Yeah.
11: And so I'm concerned about his teeth. I really didn't do a good job.
7: Yeah. So, well, first of all, veterinary dentistry is now about 40, 45 years old. We didn't do that much dentistry before about that time. And so it's sort of, it's developing and different all the time. And I think that now there's so many supplements and things you can add to their food and things you can add to their water that can help their teeth. I don't know that all dogs that once were destined for dentistries wind up needing dentistries. There are certainly specialists in dentistry, and they're doing sort of high-end stuff like root canals or like, you know, I used to work for the Gardner, the MCI Gardner, and we did all their police dogs, and they all went to specialty dental surgeons to get implants in their dog's, you know, mouth, so titanium inserts, made them look really scary.
6: Wow. And so, I didn't know that.
7: But that's very high-end stuff. I mean, and so, you know, that's not something your regular veterinarian's going to do. I mean, we do, you know, we do cleanings and extractions and that sort of stuff if you're getting up into root canals, and which are definitely available, you know, and tooth replacement, then you need to see a specialty dentist. But there's so much you can do at home as far as cleaning their teeth. I mean, there's just tons of stuff. You can clean their teeth with a cloth, you know, a couple times a week. You can use canine enzymatic toothpaste, which is a great product. There are other products that you add to their food or products that you add to their water that can really help their teeth, you know, maintain very healthy teeth for the life of the dog. And then chewing, I think, is healthy. Not all veterinarians will agree with this, so just putting that out there that you might hear other opinions on this. But I think dogs that chew stuff are like people that chew gum. They typically have healthier teeth. You know, a good study on humans from the American Dental Association Journal suggested that people that chew sugarless gum have teeth almost indistinguishable from regular flossers. And that's because the chewing helps you release saliva. Saliva has a cleaning agent in it, and if you're re-releasing that all the time, that's cleaning your teeth. And that's why so few Labradors and Golden Retrievers are getting dentistries at 12 or 13. And so many Dachshunds are, or Greyhounds are, or Bulldogs are, is because they just don't chew as much.
6: 844-500-4242. Dr. Matt, where can people go to reach you if they need your services during the week?
7: People can call me at the Ipswich Animal Hospital, and my number is 978-948-8189.
6: We'll be back with some more calls for Dr. Matt, and you could also text us, Howie, 617-213-1066. I'm Howie Carr.
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6: 844-500-4242. 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
7: My number is 978-948-8189.
6: Do you think Roscoe needs titanium teeth implants?
7: Probably, yeah. He doesn't. He's not the type of dog that shows his teeth. You know what I mean? He keeps them in there, so I'm not sure titanium would do him that much good.
6: But that's what they were there for show. Is that what you
7: were? Right. No, they could have had any. They could have tooth colored teeth, right? They're that specialized that they could do that. But they always wanted the shiny titanium ones because when the dogs would show their teeth, and they would show their teeth, you know, at me, and suddenly the exam room got really small, you know, and because it was intimidating, no matter who they were doing it to. So it was for a purpose, and it worked.
6: 850 says, I'm getting my mini Bernadoodle, some titanium implants.
7: Yeah, unfortunately, the whole Bernadoodle vibe does not clashes with titanium teeth.
6: When you said I was working at the Gardener, I was thinking, you know, maybe they should have had some dogs with titanium teeth and they wouldn't have lost all those paintings way back
7: oh,
6: when.
7: Oh, that Gardener, yeah.
6: Yeah, I was thinking, I had the wrong Gardener. Yes. I had the Isabella Stewart Gardener.
7: The artwork in MCI Gardener is slightly different than the Isabella Stewart Gardener.
6: I can imagine, yes. Jimmy, you're next with Howie Carr and Dr. Matt. Go ahead, Jimmy.
18: Howie Love, what do you do, Dr. Matt? I've got a golden retriever puppy still, but my vet suggested that we feed raw food, and I just looking at the pricing of it, it seems kind of crazy. What are your thoughts? Is it, can we mix it? Do we go
7: It's a highly expensive food. I'm sure it's very well made, so don't get me wrong. I don't think there's any good evidence that raw food is better for dogs than any other food. I think the biggest effect on food is people feed too much of it, and then they get a very heavy dog. And then you can have the best food in the world, and your dog's not going to really be able to take advantage of it. You know, what I say about this is I would rather have an ideal weight dog on a C-plus dog food, not an F dog food, by the way, but a C-plus dog food rather than an overweight dog on an A-plus dog food. So I think that's the more important thing, by far.
6: Yeah, too much weight kills dogs, and it kills humans. It kills everybody.
7: It's sad to say, yes. I'm still looking for a loophole.
6: Thank you, Dr. Matt. I'm Howie Carr.
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20: More than two decades after the birth of the Free State Project, another group of philosophically united individuals have their eyes trained on New Hampshire. Last week, a gathering of self-described techno-optimists drew about 200 attendees to a Manchester event venue to talk about the state's tech industry and stir interest in a village planned by four New Hampshire tech workers and prospective founders. The central focus throughout was New Hampshire's high-tech future. Panelists discussed prompting a New Hampshire biotech industry that pushes regulatory envelopes, embracing AI and tech-forward innovation, and growing New Hampshire's nuclear power sector. For 99.7 WNTK and 1490 98.9 WUVR, I'm Rob Roberts.
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21: Stepping up the trade war, I'm Lisa Lacera, Fox News. President Trump changes the name of a Great Lake.
22: Flanked by maps showing Lake Ontario, renamed to Lake America, President Trump signed an executive order directing the Interior Department to implement the Great Lake name change.
23: This is official, effective immediately.
22: Canada is not compelled to change the name of the lake that creates the border between New York State and the province of Ontario. But it is something President Trump said he was considering earlier this week amid an escalating trade war with the U.S. neighbor.
23: Canada's been ripping us off for a long time on trade, very sadly.
22: Both countries announced higher tariffs on billions of dollars of goods imported across the border.
21: Fox's Jared Halpern at the White House. Canadian Prime Minister Mark Carney says the lake's name predates both Canada and the U.S. as nations. Vermont Republican Governor Phil Scott, whose state borders Canada and New York State, called the move petty and disappointing. The jury in the Lindsay Clancy trial will resume deliberations tomorrow. The defense claiming the Massachusetts mother had postpartum psychosis when she strangled her children in 2023.
0: In closing arguments, prosecutor Jennifer Sprague explained how Clancy meticulously planned the killings down to the minute, sending her husband on specific errands to get him out of the house. Sprague argued Clancy hid her homicidal thoughts from medical providers and made up that a hallucinated voice commanded her to kill.
21: Fox's Brian Yenis in Plymouth. Clancy did not take the stand. She admitted to strangling the children before throwing herself at a second-floor window in a suicide attempt. About 90 U.S. citizens remained unaccounted for a day after catastrophic flash floods engulfed a border area of China and Nepal. The State Department says three Americans have been rescued. More than 400 people died in the flooding. 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
25: I'm Charles Payne, and this is the Fox Business Report.
26: The major averages ending higher, led by technology after AI chip-making darling NVIDIA's blowout forecast reignited the AI trade. Chip stocks surged following NVIDIA's robust results. NVIDIA's blowout earnings report came in well ahead of estimates, with the chipmaker offering a bullish outlook for the year, and its stocks surged nearly 9%. Software stocks climbed on easing AI disruption fears after cloud software provider Salesforce reported better than expected second quarter earnings. Its stock soared over 22%. The Dow up 106 points, the Nasdaq higher by 411, S&P 500 up 55. And after the bell, Ulta Beauty reported second quarter earnings and revenue that beat analysts' expectations and raised its full year earnings forecast, and its stock is gaining after hours. That's your Fox Business Report. I'm Hillary Barsky, invested in you.
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2: Chance of a few evening storms otherwise. Warm, muggy, 60s overnight, and then back above 80 degrees on Friday. Partial sunshine with a front coming through. There could be a passing shower or storm. We dry out and turn a lot more comfortable heading into the weekend. Highs right around 80 with sunshine Saturday, and sunshine giving way to clouds and lower 80s for Sunday. From StormWatch 9 Weather Center, I'm meteorologist Kevin Skorupa.
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34: Welcome back, everyone, to the Grace Curley Show, and thank you so much for tuning in. So we've covered a lot of national news thus far. We talked Florida becoming the first state to block welfare cash for tattoos, vapes, and more. We talked Gavin Newsom and a little bit of what's going on in Seattle, as well as these DSA candidates. And by the way, Senator Ossoff has also distanced himself and denounced Hassan Piker. So it's nice to see the same rules that are applied to us as Republicans, that we have to denounce every single person who's ever done anything wrong in their entire lives, even if we don't know them. Nick Fuentes, I tried so hard to not have to figure out who this Hassan Piker guy is. Matt, I tried for months to avoid clicking on things about him. I didn't want to know who. I saw a couple clips and I thought, I don't think this person is a decision maker. I don't think this person has any relevance. And then over time, I see him out on the campaign trail with people who are going to become the candidates in Michigan. And I'm thinking, no, I got to learn who this guy is with the goofy suit and the tie and the stream and the stupid conversation. Now I have to learn. I have to spend time figuring out who this guy is. I'm mad. I'm mad at Abdul El Sayed for making me figure out who this guy Piker is, because he's the worst. He is the worst. Okay, but we are shifting gears, because as I said, a lot of national stuff to get to, but the second hour is going to be mostly local. And joining us now is City Councilor Ed Flynn. City Councilor Ed Flynn, you have not been holding back as of late. You are pissed. And I want to start, you're pissed on a couple things, but I want to start with the bike lane. What is going on with the bike lane, and how has this been affecting your constituents? Give me a little summary of this latest issue with Mayor Wu's administration.
35: Hi, Grace. It's good to be with you. The city of Boston is implementing, putting in a bike lane at O'Connor Way, which is located in the Mary Ellen McCormick Public Housing Development in South Boston. But it's directly in front of a home for seniors. And it's almost like a bridge to nowhere. There's just a little bit of a bike lane right in front of the development that doesn't connect to anything. Over the weekend, as they're putting the bike lane in, there was elderly people that needed an ambulance for various reasons. The ambulance couldn't get to the front door of the elderly development. The fire trucks were there. Everyone was stuck. People were backing out. It was poorly planned, poorly implemented, and you know, it's right in front of an elderly development and doesn't connect anything. It was a poor decision by the city of Boston.
34: Have you gotten any response from Mayor Wu? I know that in one of the articles I read, I think this one was from the Mass Daily News, it was brought up that there was an email that you sent about a meeting that was held, an on-site meeting that you weren't invited to. Can you go into detail a little bit about that? And do you think that was on purpose, that you were left out of that meeting?
35: Yes, I was intentionally left out, as were the other South Boston elected officials. It would have been helpful to include the South Boston elected officials in that meeting, just so that the city of Boston understands and hears directly from the elected representatives that, you know, that bike lane in front of an elderly development is not a good place. But because the city didn't include the elected officials and decided to do what they thought was best, we have public safety issues. Grace, yes, you're right. I sent two letters to Mayor Wu about that. I sent a third one today. I am concerned. I wanted to be on the record that I am concerned that every second matters when an elderly person needs an ambulance, EMS, to respond. This bike lane is putting people's lives in danger because EMS, our ambulances, can't pull up into this elderly development. I'm concerned, and I wanted to be on the record that this is a public safety issue.
34: Yeah, and I also wanted to ask you about Mayor Wu and this tension and this ongoing feud with State Senator Nick Collins. I know you've been following this. I know he was actually CC'd on that email that you sent to the Wu administration. But tell me about what's going on here. And I know we've talked about kind of the root of this fight between the two of them, but what's the latest? There's more to this feud. There's the ballots, the ballot controversy that I think was just a few days ago, and also the contentious tax hearing, and Senator Nick Collins is accusing Wu of stalling that hearing until after the election. So walk me through the latest on these two.
35: Yeah, you're exactly right. The city council wanted to have a hearing on property taxes and how values are assessed and how people are receiving their tax bill and why it's going up so much. The only person that can raise property taxes in the city of Boston is the mayor. But the city council wanted to have a hearing on this subject, and the mayor's office told the Ways and Means chair, who's a close ally of the mayor, not to have the hearing until after the September 1st election, because they didn't want any negative publicity to impact the mayor's hand-picked candidate. So we couldn't have that meeting. And Grace, I know you might be asking about this with the BPS audit as well. Almost $900,000 misappropriation of taxpayer money. Well, the city council, myself and Council Murphy, proposed to do a financial independent audit
34: of
35: the public school system. Yeah, and my colleagues voted it down, and they said, Ed, it's not necessary. Everything is fine. There's nothing to worry about. Well, there's a lot to worry about. When $900,000 of taxpayer money is misspent inappropriately, you know, that's either a mistake or it's public corruption.
34: Yeah, and I just want to cut in here. That was Councillor Durkin, right, who's a very close ally or has been in the past of Mayor Wu, who objected to, I think, the late file orders in that case where you guys were asking for this.
35: I don't know exactly who objected to it. I do know it did go to a vote. It did not pass. And my colleagues were saying to us, Ed, our job is not the financial oversight over city departments. And I disagree with them. I believe we should exercise financial investigations over city departments. And Grace, if we don't do it, then it makes it possible for an outside agency like the Massachusetts Inspector General's Office to do that type of work that the city council should be doing. But because the city council chose not to do it, the Mass Inspector General did it. He wrote a scathing 80-page report of misappropriation of funds. I think that report should go to the state attorney general or the U.S. attorney in Massachusetts for further review.
34: Yeah, I want to talk a little bit about this for the people in the audience who are just hearing about it for the first time and saying, what are you talking about, $900,000 in taxpayer funds? Well, City Councilor Ed Flynn is right, and I want to read you a little bit about what this IG report said. The improper workarounds coupled with internal control weaknesses by the Boston Public Schools Division of Operations led to improper spending of at least $857,261 in public funds. Later in this article in the Boston Herald, it says, it's a quote from Shapiro, who's the IG, the fact that a district with the staffing and budget of Boston could not perform basic procurement functions is astonishing. Shapiro's office said the multiple complaints that prompted the investigation initially concerned the use of invoice payments funneled through existing but unrelated contracts to compensate vendors. The OIG found the BPS routinely failed to pay vendors in full for services performed. When vendors demanded payment, BPS often bypassed proper procedures and requested that the vendors send their invoices to other vendors with existing BPS contracts. Those secondary vendors paid the invoice and then sent the pass-through invoice to BPS to cover the cost paid, along with an added markup of as high as 19%. The markups resulted in BPS incurring nearly $78,000 in extra costs. Now, Ed, I've had you on this show more times than I can count, talking about budgets, talking about the lack of resources, talking about the things that are being cut in Boston, whether it be firefighters or Boston police, understaffing. The fact that this is going on and there isn't more outrage out there from these Boston politicians, from these city councilors, from Mayor Wu, that this money, and in a very, I'll say it, in a very shady way, is not being watched or used properly. I mean, the taxpayers in Boston should be setting their hair on fire.
35: Yeah, I agree, Grace. The last example you mentioned really defined the whole report for me. So the city of Boston was not paying their contractors on time. So what the city of Boston, the public schools, did was they went to another contractor and they said, you pay this contractor the $30,000, whatever the figure was, and then we'll send you the payment for $40,000. So you make up some money on the side. Grace, that's public corruption. That's fiscal mismanagement. If residents aren't concerned about that, I don't know what they would be concerned about. That's taxpayer money. And at the same time, Grace, we cut paraprofessionals, and those are assistants to teachers. Most of them are women of color. They're making $30,000. They're helping special education classrooms and teachers, and they're taking kids to the bathroom. They have to help change them. They help manage the classroom. We fired those people. And there wasn't a public outcry about that, and there's not a public outcry about this scathing report. I don't know what will faze the Boston residents if they're not upset with this. I believe this is public corruption.
34: And can I ask, who's getting rich off this kind of public corruption, though? Is it just the schools and the budget? Like, the schools are always telling us they don't have any of this money, and they're wasting it, or they're not keeping an eye on it. So explain to me, are the vendors getting this? Like, what's the markup for?
35: Yeah, I believe the vendors are making significant money, and we also have to figure out if not only are the vendors making significant money that they should not be entitled to, is there anyone else in government that is making money? I do think those are questions that should be asked. I don't think Boston is able to do it on their own. They chose not to have the investigation. I do think it's necessary for the state attorney general or the U.S. attorney to investigate.
34: Yeah, I would love to know who these vendors are and you know, why certain vendors are getting these deals and, you know, then doing the markups. I think that is a very interesting aspect of this. City Councilor Ed Flynn, I appreciate it. Good luck with the bike lane. I know you're fighting that fight, and it's very important
35: Thank
34: to you,
35: you
34: and the people in the area, and also those older residents who need to be able to access that building. We thank you, and we will be right back. But before we go, I want to tell you that everybody's talking about weight loss injections because the results are so dramatic. 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
18: So this is Lake Ontario in Canada and in the United States. But we're going to make a little change. We're going to call it something different than Lake Ontario. We're going to call it Lake America. And all it takes is a good pen and some intelligence. So Lake Ontario, that's gone. Lake America.
34: Yeah, all right. I don't get mad at it because this is just This is just classic Trump. Do I think it's the best use of our time right now, or our messaging, or the bully pulpit? No. I tried to brush it off yesterday by saying, oh, he probably just threw it out there. He likes to troll people. But now that he's like sitting down at the Oval Office and he's really going to do it, I have to say, I don't think it's a great idea. I'm just not. It's not something I was thinking of when I voted for him. And I do wish we could refocus up here a little bit and get back to the stuff that people care about. But this is what he wants to do. So today's poll question is brought to you by Local Silver Mint, located in Ware, New Hampshire. 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And I know that this is all stemming from the Carney stuff, and I agree with him that we're getting screwed over in a lot of these deals with Canada, and that it is unfair to Americans, especially Americans that do have to rely more on that trade with Canada than others. So I understand that this didn't come out of nowhere. Let's take Trump right now in the Oval Office. Let's see what he's saying. Oh, we're having an issue here. And I think he was just about to answer the question on this.
2: Very sadly. Even the military, you know, we defend Canada for nothing. We don't get anything. They don't pay us to defend Canada, but we defend Canada. And they understand that. As an example, we bought icebreakers. They'd like to use them. We have 11 brand new icebreakers coming in. They'd like to use the icebreakers. They don't pay for anything. And they want to be treated like a state, but they're not a state. But they want to be treated like they're a state. And so we just can't do that anymore. We lose on average over the last 15 years $60 billion a year carrying Canada. So we just can't do it anymore. We love the people of Canada. I don't think their representatives do an appropriate job. Maybe they'll change. I really don't know. I mean, it doesn't make much difference. But

0: said about Canada is very, very telling about the current state of our relationship with them. The other thing I'll say is, because we're talking about Michigan, and because we're talking, I don't know what this is what we need right now. I don't know, Matt. I'm not a fan. I think you got, like I said, you're president, you get one body of water. That's the Grace Curley rule. Do I have any sort of authority on this? No, but that's my rule that I'm setting up, is you get one body of water, you get to change. Everything else has to stay the same until you win another election, which if he's going to run for a third time or a fourth time, maybe then we throw it up there and you get Lake America. But as of right now, I'm voting no.
1: So, do you want to rename the Lake Ontario to Lake America? Yes, no, or don't care what it's called. No is in the lead with 39%. Yes and don't care what it's called both have 31%.
0: Okay. I understand that. Very good, very good. When we come back, we are going to talk to Nate Eaton about the Lindsey Clancy trial. As I mentioned, the closing arguments were this morning. I was able to watch a good amount of them, a good deal of it. And I have some thoughts on Kevin Reddington's closing arguments and also on the prosecution. I think they have a much harder case here. There's a higher, obviously, burden of proof that they have to meet. And I don't think they did. I wouldn't be surprised if we have a verdict by this time tomorrow. Could it go to next week? Of course, but these things tend to move faster than I predict, so I'm moving up my predictions a little bit. We'll be right back. Changing Lake Ontario to Lake America. Not my favorite move of Trump's, but I'm not going to lose any sleep over it.
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2: Chance of a few evening storms otherwise. Warm, muggy, 60s overnight, and then back above 80 degrees on Friday. Partial sunshine with a front coming through. There could be a passing shower or storm. We dry out and turn a lot more comfortable heading into the weekend. Highs right around 80 with sunshine Saturday, and sunshine giving way to clouds and lower 80s for Sunday. From Storm Watch 9 Weather Center, I'm meteorologist Kevin Skorupa.
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6: Welcome back, everyone, to the Grace Curley Show. All right, so the closing arguments have wrapped up in the Lindsey Clancy trial, and now the jurors are deliberating. Joining us to break down these closing arguments and also a little bit of the jurors' instructions that were delivered by the judge today is Nate Eaton from East Idaho News and the Courtroom Insider. Nate, let's start with the instructions. Why, and I saw this question being asked today on the mainstream media as well, why did we have instructions before the closing arguments and then a little bit after as well?
7: I think it was just a preference of the judge, Grace. That is something I have not seen. I also haven't seen the defense start the closing arguments. In the past, normally, the prosecutor will go, then the defense, and then the prosecutor can do a rebuttal if they want. So this was just a little bit of different protocol, I guess, that the judge wanted to do. I think juror instructions can be tedious. They can be monotonous. They can be, it's a lot of legal terms, and they can, you know, drag on and on, which the judge acknowledged. And so I think he wanted to get a lot of it done in the beginning and then the really important stuff done after the closing argument so that they head right into the deliberation room with that being the last thing they heard.
6: Well, you just mentioned how the juror instructions can be tedious. I was a little taken aback by how complicated these ones seem to me. It doesn't seem when you're watching the trial and we keep telling ourselves, like, okay, the thing they're going to have to decide is, did she understand what she was doing was wrong at the time? But then when the judge is breaking down all the different ways this could end, I started to kind of feel like I had equations flying around in my head. Like, if I were one of these jurors, Nate, I'd be sitting there going, wait, what? What are we trying to figure out here?
7: I know, you really have to read it closely, reread it. Sometimes it's, you know, if you do not do this, then you must do this, but only if and, this and or this. So what we're looking at, though, basically, three options. You can find her guilty of murder. First-degree murder, goes away for life, no question on the sentence. You can find her not guilty by reason of insanity or mental defect, whatnot, which is then she would go to the state hospital. If that happens, then every so often she can file a notice with the court. And the judge explained this morning. You can file a notice with the court. They can go before the court. If the judge deems that she's fit to be released into society, he will. So that could be 5 years, 10 years, 15 years, whatever. The prosecution can weigh in on that, but ultimately it's up to the judge. And then the third option, which the judge introduced yesterday by request of the defense, is guilty of manslaughter, which I think might make a difference in this case. At least it's not murder, but it is a manslaughter option. The sentence is less than murder. It's not going to be life. So those are the three options. Now, you could throw in a fourth option, too, that it's a hung jury, that they can't reach a decision. That's going to take days of deliberations. If they, you know, come back to the judge and say, we simply can't reach a decision, he will likely encourage them to continue to talk about it, continue to discuss it. And if they can't, then does the prosecutor refile charges, maybe lesser charges, or do they go for the same charges again and find a different jury? So that's kind of the overall basic summary of what the jury has to consider.
6: And I want to get to the closing arguments in a second here, but one of the other things that the judge talked about a little bit was the cruelty, or how evil these crimes, and I might not be using the exact right verbiage here, Nate, so you can help me out, but when you're looking at the crimes, how evil they really were, or how much pain was inflicted, this idea that should weigh in as well. If a person was committing a crime and doing it in a particularly heinous way where the person, the victim, was put through more than they otherwise might be, that also factors in here, which I had never heard before.
7: Right, the atrocious act,
6: yes.
7: Or the way in which they were performed and done, and that being the fact that she took exercise bands, and it wasn't quick. I mean, it wasn't as quick as, I hate to say it, like a gunshot or something where someone dies instantly. Those children suffered. We learned that throughout the trial. They suffered. They could have been alive 3 to 5 minutes, maybe even a little longer. And that is something that a jury needs to consider. In some cases where there is a death penalty, that makes the difference between life and death, the atrociousness, the heinous crimes with it. They also need to consider the premeditation, and that's been kind of center at all of this. Did she pre-plan this? Did she think about it? Did she send Patrick out of the house to lure him away from the children so that she could do this? The premeditation is a big thing versus did she just snap and decide to do it right then, right there, which can make the difference in a first-degree case versus a second-degree case, premeditation versus non-premeditation.
6: Nate, I'm curious to hear your reaction to Kevin Reddington's closing argument, because I was following along, I was looking at social media. It's really hard now to kind of sift through what is honest commentary on his performance versus his fan club. He has a lot of people now who are just kind of fawning over him, as bizarre as that might sound. People saying this is the most masterful performance I've ever seen. And then you have other people who are saying, you know, a lot of conservative outlets are clipping the part of it where he said that, you know, he's talking about Lindsay as if she's completely innocent of any wrongdoing, and that's kind of going viral. But as someone who's been following this and has really been playing it in the middle here and trying to understand the facts, what did you make of his performance?
7: I think there were a lot of moments that stuck out. He said this prosecution has ripped the soul out of this girl. He said, how does this? He held up a big poster board of the family. How does this turn into this? Then holding up a poster board of Lindsay Clancy in her hospital bed. He said, how does it happen? Because of the damn medicine and the lousy medical care that she got. That's memorable. I do think he wandered a little bit. That there were a couple of theories that he addressed that weren't really major at trial that he talked about. But you look at his performance. I mean, Kevin Reddington didn't have a notebook. He didn't have a script. He didn't have a bullet point list. Maybe he did at the table. He stood up and he spoke from his head, I guess from his heart. A lot of people found it endearing. He referred to Lindsay a couple times as this kid, you know, which is an enduring term. Like, she's young. She's innocent in a way, which he told us yesterday. So I think it was memorable. He is, I don't want to say a showman, but kind of a showman in court. He's able to command the courtroom and get all attention on him, and everybody's watching what he's going to say, versus the prosecution, far more measured in the prosecution, which is normally the case.
6: A little, Nate, a little meek, I would even say.
7: Yeah, not as boisterous as one might hope. That's kind of been the theme through the case. I mean, these prosecutors have not been the most, you know, eloquent, you could say, in a lot of people's eyes, but they stuck to their arguments that they've been all along. Sometimes closing arguments go for hours. These guys, I think, did it in an appropriate amount of time and did make their points and kind of wrapped up their cases all at once.
6: Yeah, I wanted to ask you about the prosecution because I noticed that it was Sprague and it was not Buckingham. And I know Buckingham's received a lot of, you know, I hate to keep going back to what's happening online, but that does become a huge part of these trials now. She's received a lot of criticism. I did think that, and I told you this earlier today, Nate, when we were kind of going back and forth about this hit. I said, it confused me sometimes with Sprague because she'd be making these points and I didn't disagree with her points, but I kept thinking, aren't these points kind of helping the defense? Like, they kept trying to prove that all these moments leading up to that day, she was acting normal. And I kept thinking to myself, well, that only further kind of points to me that there was some sort of psychotic break, because otherwise, how does this happen? So it was a weird thing where when she'd be making these points, and I just didn't think it was actually helping her case.
7: Well, that has kind of been whiplash is a strong term. I know it's been used where, for instance, the fact that Lindsay's suicide attempt wasn't really a suicide attempt. It was kind of a fake attempt. And then you've got a witness, their own witness, who says, no, this was a very serious suicide attempt. She coded at the hospital. She nearly died, needed a lot of blood. And then they kind of shifted direction and said, okay, yeah, she did have that. In the end, does that matter? In the end, does that will be an interesting thing for the jury to decide when, if they stick directly to those rules and the judge gave them. And remember, the judge has said, you've got to put aside how you feel or what you might think. You've got to follow the law. You've got to follow the instruction and put it together. So any sort of emotion or feeling you might have, that's got to be put aside. I would imagine these jurors have gone home every night over the past 5 weeks and thought about this, and they can't talk to anybody about it. When I've interviewed jurors in the past, I mean, some go through therapy because it's so traumatizing, and that may be the case in this trial, too. And, you know, you always wish you could be inside the room, like right now. Are they going to go through the 300 exhibits? Because if so, that's going to take some time. Are they going to say, you know, take a vote first? I don't know. It'll be fascinating to see what they come out with.
6: And Nate, is this, when it comes to jurors, and maybe it's different depending on the case, but are they allowed to talk to each other at all until now? Or is this the first time that they will all be sitting around going over what they heard?
7: They can speak to each other, just nothing about the case.
6: Oh, wow.
7: So this is the very first time that they're actually going to sit down and actually talk to anyone. If they've been following the rules, first time they can talk to anyone about this case. Like, this is it. So some of these jurors took fervent notes. They've got their notebooks. You know, sometimes in trials I've covered, they ask for two or three notebooks. Others don't take one note at all. They keep it all in their head. The judge did appoint a foreperson in this case, which is another interesting thing. All of the other cases I've covered, he sends them in there and says, decide on a foreperson amongst yourself. But this judge, he said, you are the foreperson based on the seat number. So they already know who's leading. And then they go in and they're instructed to do it. You know, they're not going to be sequestered, so they will be able to go home tonight and come back tomorrow if they haven't reached a verdict. And it's even, you know, Kevin Reddington yesterday said, nah, we're not going to sequester them. You know, it's we don't do that anymore. So yeah, they'll be talking about it. They'll be talking about the witnesses. They can ask for the pieces of evidence, those pill bottles, the ropes, whatever they want, the exercise bands, they can have brought back into the room. They can watch the video. They can listen to the 911 call, whatever they want. They're in charge of this case at this point.
6: Now, will we know that, Nate? Like, if they ask, hey, we want to see the exhibit or we want to see the exercise band, will that come out, or is that all kept private until the verdict?
7: That's a good question. It depends on different judges I have worked with in the past. Normally what will happen, if it's a piece of evidence, they'll bring that in. If they have a question that the judge needs to consult with the attorneys on, then court will reconvene. And the judge will say, the jury has a question. Here's the question. I plan to answer it this way, or counsel, do you want to weigh in, or how do you suggest? Sometimes they're handled quietly behind the doors, but ultimately it's up to the judge. If he feels that they need to reconvene and that the parties need to become aware of a concern or an issue, he does that in open court in most cases. And you know, sometimes it can be simple things as to, you know, one juror is sick. Do we need to go home early for the day? Things like that. So we'll see if they do convene. Regardless, the judge, we will know if the jury hasn't reached a verdict by the end of the day and if they're going home.
6: Yeah, it's a really hard thing to prove that she was not insane or in a psychosis episode when she was doing this, because most people, and I saw Jonathan Turley, I mentioned this earlier in the show, Nate, but Jonathan Turley today was on Fox, and I always find that he has very insightful things to say about a lot of these cases, and he said the nature of the crime does help the defense, because it's hard for people to imagine a situation where you could do this and not be insane or not be in psychosis, whatever mental defect, I think, is the way they're describing it in the court. But it's hard for most people to envision this happening without something like that at play.
7: And the fact that the defense has owned that all along, they've admitted that. I mean, that it'd be one thing if they're like, no, she didn't do it. No, she it was someone else. I mean, then you start to, you know, have alarm bells go off in your head. But they've owned it. They've owned it all along that she was mentally struggling, and they've been able to, in many eyes, prove it with the fact that she had this cocktail of medications with, you know, all the pill bottles being brought into court, and Kevin Reddington blowing up the list of medications and pulling out huge poster boards. That's memorable. That's old school, but it's memorable rather than doing a PowerPoint or showing it on a screen. He has it right there in front of their faces so they can see that she had 30 medications prescribed to her over the course of 4 months.
6: Nate, if you had to guess, When are we getting this verdict? I said that I wouldn't be shocked if it came to us tomorrow. But do you think this goes into next week?
7: Juries like Fridays. For some reason, Grace, they like to, I think, kind of end the weekends on a Friday. A lot of cases, I should research how many verdicts come back on Fridays, because there's a lot of Friday verdicts. So I would think tomorrow, the longer it goes, the more nervous the prosecution, I think, will be.
6: All right, Nate Eaton, Nate News Now on X, and you can also follow Courtroom Inside, and make sure you check out all of his work at the Courtroom Insider, because they are giving you a breakdown on a very complicated jury instruction and everything else that's going on in this case today. They'll have a breakdown for you later on today if you weren't able to watch these closing arguments. Thank you, Nate. I appreciate it, and I'm sure we'll talk to you again very soon, and we will be right back.
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6: Have you seen the drama with Jelly Roll, Matt?
18: Yeah, he filled in on Kimmel Show.
6: He filled in on Jimmy Kimmel Show, and he made a joke about Trump or something. I don't know. I don't watch, obviously. He said something about the Indy race car. Oh, Trump was watching the race, which typically he only likes his own race. It wasn't funny. It was very tired and just, you know, very unoriginal. But that was a joke he made, and then people were calling him out for it. He's a country singer. That's his brand, or that's his genre, right?
18: Yeah, he used to be a rapper. He failed at that, and then he went to country music once he figured out it would start picking up. And
6: a little bit gospel now, right?
18: Well, yeah, now he's gotten very religious. Like, that's one of the main... I haven't followed it, but that's one of the main reasons he and his now soon-to-be ex-wife are getting divorced, because she used to be a lady of the night, I believe, or worked...
6: Matt, you are such a fascinating man. I never know what you're going to have a wealth of knowledge on. And I'll be honest, Jelly Roll was not something that I thought you were going to have this much info.
18: The wealth of knowledge I have is just nothing anybody needs to know. It's just when you don't need to know something, I probably do know it.
6: Well, I'll tell you this. He made the joke, people were mad at him, and now he's telling Trump supporters, like, just don't listen to my music. Very risky for someone with the genre of country gospel. I have to imagine there's a big portion of his fans that are conservatives. I'm not a Jelly Roll fan. I don't listen to him. I don't not like him or not like his music. Now I don't really like him, but he's not losing a listener with me. But it is funny to me that this is happening right as Dolly Parton passes away, because she really is one of the last people who's passing away and, like, is beloved by all sides. And the reason you can tell she's beloved by all sides is because all sides are trying to claim her as their own and saying, she was a conservative, no, she was a liberal, no, she was this. Everyone just loved her because she kept her politics out of it. And it's crazy to me that instead of being inspired by that and choosing to do the same thing, Jelly Roll is like, oh, I'm going to ostracize half my listening, probably more than half his listening audience. Good luck with that. It's not the advice I would give if I was anyone's PR person or manager. One other thing I wanted to mention here about the Lake Ontario, because I was trying to figure out, like, why am I against this beyond just not crazy about renaming things that have already been established. Like, I don't like tearing down statues, and I don't like renaming buildings. Just leave things for the most part as they are. But the other thing is, I could see the other side coming up with those memes where it's like the Pawn Stars, and people are saying, I want lower gas prices. The best I can do is renaming Lake Ontario Lake America. Couldn't you see that, Matt? And I'm not saying that's all Trump's done for the last 2 years, but I can see where the criticisms and the attacks are going to come in and the jokes are going to be made. And so, not my favorite thing he's done, but hey, Trump's going to Trump. Everyone, Howie Carr is coming up next. I will see you all tomorrow for our Friday program. Have a great night.
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25: Dylan Reynolds of Keene has been sentenced following his conviction on one count of human trafficking, two counts of kidnapping, seven counts of aggravated felonious sexual assault, two counts of criminal threatening with a deadly weapon, one count of reckless conduct with a deadly weapon, and one count of witness tampering. Reynolds held his victim captive in his apartment for approximately 2 weeks, during which he subjected her to repeated sexual and physical assault. The victim was ultimately rescued by Manchester police officers conducting a welfare check. Reynolds was sentenced to 50 years in the New Hampshire State Prison. He'll be eligible for parole after serving 20 years. 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
27: A battle over a building name. I'm Lisa Lucera, Fox News. As a federal judge questions plans to add President Trump's name to portions of the Kennedy Center.
28: Trump administration attorneys argue the Kennedy Center board is allowed to add President Trump's name to gardens or courtyards on the Kennedy Center campus. But a federal judge considering the case appeared skeptical that that would comply with the 1983 law giving Congress sole discretion to change the Performing Arts Center's name. Judge Christopher Cooper is hearing a challenge led by Democratic Congresswoman Joyce Beatty over adding the president's name and closing the center for up to 2 years for a major renovation. The board, comprised largely of allies of President Trump, warned without needed repairs, the Kennedy Center could be torn down and replaced with an amphitheater.
27: Fox's Jared Halpern at the White House. In an escalation of the trade war with Canada, President Trump has signed an executive order changing the name of Lake Ontario to Lake America.
29: The Lake change, Lake of America, was something I've been
0: thinking about for a long time, actually.
27: This coming after the U.S. announced it was imposing 50% tariffs on $20 billion worth of Canadian goods after trade talks broke down. The U.S. cannot force Canada to use the name. Jury deliberations resume tomorrow in the case of Lindsay Clancy, the Massachusetts woman who was admitted to killing her three young children in 2023.
1: Clancy, who did not testify in her defense, admits to strangling the children before throwing herself from a second-floor window in a suicide attempt. But the defense argues she was experiencing postpartum psychosis and should not be held criminally responsible. Her attorney telling the court she lived for her kids. Prosecutors allege the killings were premeditated, calling Clancy a functioning mom who knew right and wrong.
27: Fox's Kristen Goodwin. 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
30: Chance of a few evening storms otherwise. Warm, muggy, 60s overnight, and then back above 80 degrees on Friday. Partial sunshine with a front coming through. There could be a passing shower or storm. We dry out and turn a lot more comfortable heading into the weekend. Highs right around 80 with sunshine Saturday, and sunshine giving way to clouds and lower 80s for Sunday. From Stormwatch 9 Weather Center, I'm meteorologist Kevin Skorupa.

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0: America. 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Our number, 877-381-3811, 1-877-381-3811. We are packed. We are ready. We are loaded. Well, I'm not actually loaded. I don't drink. But you get the point? You know, I decided to do something here that I suppose most people won't do, certainly not in this business. There's this great debate going on about the president's executive order on mail-in integrity. And there's been litigation, and the slip-and-fall lawyers for the Democrats, you know, they've been pounding their chests, making declarations. The Democrat attorneys general have made it a cause celeb. What the hell is in this executive order that's causing all this kerfuffle? Because you and I, well, we've been around long enough to know that when the Democrats conduct themselves this way, it must be pretty good. That is, it must really, really prevent fraud, because we know the Democrats support fraud. So let me go through this with you. I haven't read it yet. I'll go through it with you. It's March 31, 2026, Executive Order 14399. Now, the Supreme Court so far has upheld this. Now, there's more litigation to come, but the United States Postal Service has instituted this, as it should. It's a quasi-part, if you will, of the executive branch. Let's go through this. By the authority vested in me as president by the Constitution and the laws of the United States, including the Help America Vote Act of 2002. Now, the Help America Vote Act of 2002 would have passed and been put in place during the Bush administration, right? So it's national law. The National Voter Registration Act of 1993. I don't believe Trump was president then either. That is 52 U.S., you know, it's part of the code. Both of these are part of federal law. And the federal government constitutional obligation to guarantee a Republican form of government to every state in the union, that would be Article 4, Section 4. It is hereby ordered, Section 1. The right to vote in federal elections is reserved exclusively for citizens of the United States under the Constitution and federal law. Federal statutes explicitly prohibit non-citizens from registering to vote or voting in federal elections and impose criminal penalties for violations. And they cite four criminal statutes. And the Social Security Administration maintains records that, in conjunction with the Department of Homeland Security's systematic alien verification for entitlements program under another federal law, can assist in verifying identity and federal election voter eligibility. So far, so good, right, Rich? So this is a perfectly legitimate cause. The federal government has an unavoidable duty under Article 2 of the Constitution to ensure and to enforce federal law, which includes preventing violations of federal criminal law and maintaining public confidence in election outcomes. To enhance election integrity via the United States mail, additional measures are necessary. Secure ballot envelope identifiers provide a reliable, auditable mechanism to enforce federal law without unduly burdening or infringing on the rights of eligible voters. Unique ballot envelope identifiers, such as barcodes, enable confirmation that only citizens receive and cast ballots, reducing the risk of fraud and protecting the integrity of federal elections. So you see, right there, the Democrats are losing their heads. Say what? They're going to do what? They're going to be able to track to make sure that the mail, and really the ballots, actually go to the person who's supposed to vote and that they're a citizen, as they cross-check it with the Social Security Administration and DHS? Oh, my Lord. What's next, Mr. Producer? Flock cameras? Yes. You know, you operate under the assumption, Mr. and Mrs. America, that the voters are going to be voting legally and legitimately, but not the Democrats. Section 2 of the President's Executive Order, Establishment and Transmission of state citizenship lists and prioritization of investigations and prosecutions related to election fraud. A, to the extent feasible and consistent with applicable law, including but not limited to the Privacy Act of 74, the Secretary of Homeland Security through the Director of the United States Citizenship and Immigration Service. Uh-oh. Citizenship and Immigration Service. Are in coordination with the Commissioner of the Social Security Administration, shall take appropriate action to compile and transmit to the chief election official of each state a list of individuals confirmed to be U.S. citizens who will be above the age of 18 at the time of an upcoming federal election and who maintain a residence in the subject state, state of citizenship. The state citizenship list shall be derived from federal citizenship and naturalization, records, Social Security records, save data, and other relevant federal databases. The state citizenship list shall be updated and transmitted to the state election officials no fewer than 60 days before each regularly scheduled federal election or promptly upon request by a state in connection with any special federal election. And it goes into further details that are not pertinent for what I'm doing. B, for purposes of this order, an individual is eligible to vote in a federal election if the individual is a citizen of the United States, 18 years of age or older by the date of the upcoming election, and otherwise qualified under the laws of his or her state. And it goes into this, and it cites numerous federal statutes. 1, 2, 3, 4, 5, 6, 7, 8, 9. Ooh. Section 3, United States Postal Service rulemaking on mail-in and absentee ballots. The unlawful use of the mail in connection with elections is prohibited in various federal statutes, and they cite four of them. B, to ensure the faithful execution of federal law, protect the integrity of the mail as a medium for transmitting federal election ballots and establish uniform standards to mail-in or absentee ballot services implemented throughout the United States with the United States Postal Service, is hereby... No, no way. Ladies and gentlemen, I tried to print something 2 hours ago. Uh-oh, Mr. Producer. Do you hear this? Ladies and gentlemen, I think we have on the air, live time, caught for the first time in American history, AI at work. Oh, yes, Mr. Producer, it's printing now. How do you explain this? You think it's Russia? Yes. Could be. Look at this. Ladies and gentlemen, I don't know how much noise you're going to hear in the background. I'm not kidding. I told Mr. Producer when the show started, printer's not working. And I've been trying for an hour to print stuff, and it's printing. I don't believe there's a data center near where I am, Mr. Producer, or flock cameras, for that matter. But we will do a quick search tomorrow and see what's up. I will continue. I hope this doesn't pester you too much, but it is what it is. Anyway, it goes on, and among other things, they'll check voting lists, which is required by federal law, and has been required by federal law for several decades now. And they have proposed procedures to enable each state to routinely supplement and provide suggested modifications and so forth. So as you can see, there is nothing threatening. There is nothing obstructing people from voting who are supposed to or be are free to vote. There's none of this. This is all really vanilla. But for the Democrats, this is a grave threat. It's a grave threat because they really don't believe in one man, woman, transitioning, what have you, and one vote. They don't really believe in that. And so, they oppose this. So I just wanted you to know, this mail-in executive order is perfectly legitimate. It makes clear that they're not going to permit or they're going to try and fight any effort to violate, you know, the mail-in voting system in federal elections. It doesn't violate federalism. It doesn't violate state authority. It ensures that federal law is complied with and the federal constitution is complied with. And the Democrats, you know, I blame the media too. The media could break down what I was reading more at length, and they could even report it and let people make up their own minds, but they're never going to do that. Instead, you have Donald Trump is trying to prevent people from voting, especially women, who he can't define, and people of color. No, he's not. He's not doing any of that. I'll be right back.
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0: For nearly 3,000 years, Homer's epic poem, the Iliad, has shaped the literary and moral imagination of the West. More than a story of war and legendary heroes, it's about honor, courage, leadership, friendship, sacrifice, and what it means to live a noble life. 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

0: Islamic scholar, so-called Dr. Abdullah bin Hamid Ali, at the Dar al-Hijra, I have no idea what that is, Fairfax County, Virginia, right outside of Washington, D.C., the largest county in the state of Virginia, June 2026, by my calculation, just 2 months ago, at the Muslim Political Candidates Forum, says they will rid America, our government, of Zionist control. That's the Jews, of course. We've imported very sick people, bigots, racists, Jew haters, Christian haters, America haters. We've imported them. They call themselves scholars and directors and doctors and so forth and so on. You know what they're teaching their children, the children of others, in these facilities, in these segregated fortresses? And people are going to find out, sadly, we in this country, we're going to find out what this is like. When the Israelis have told us over and over again, you don't understand, there's a culture here, there's an indoctrination here. Now, the difference is, in our country, they're in our country. They're here. Here, right now. Hattip Memory, M-E-M-R-I .org. I want you to listen. I didn't make it up. This is just 60 days old. That's it. Fairfax, Virginia, right outside of Washington, D.C., heavily populated with bureaucrats and Islamists. Got it? Cut one, go.
1: I think that the Muslims who are in politics or Muslims who are trying to take away power from other people have to realize that those people are not going to give up their power easily. Right? They're not going to give up their power easily. Like, even like right now, the people who are actually like, listen, we're trying to rid the American government of Zionist control.
0: Hold on now. Just so you know, don't they sound like a traitor Tucker Carlson too? Thomas Massie? Marjorie Traitor Gangrene? Don't they sound like these people? Go ahead.
1: Go away easily? No, they're not. They're going to fight hard, right? You know, they're going to fight hard to maintain their power because their power has been around. They've had this power for decades, right? You know, perhaps even a century, right? Since we're totally honest, right? And so if you think about it in the terms of like the banking system.
0: What a rambling jackass. Dr. Abdullah bin Hamid Ali, Islamic scholar. Go ahead.
1: And some Federal Reserves, you know, IRS are created, right? I mean, they've been really, significant power for a very long time. Now, what about China?
0: What did the Jews create? They created the Federal Reserve in 1913, Mr. Producer? Yeah, I got to say, we Jews have done an awful lot that I wasn't aware of. I have to confess. Isn't this sick? Every day, the Jews in Israel, and it's a tiny country with 9 million people. Jews in this country make up a small percentage of the population, 15 million people worldwide, 2 billion Muslims, and this constant, just, it's unending assault. It's just unbelievable. Go ahead.

falls back on the slogans of Marxism, and they all do. All the Islamists fall back on the slogans of Marxism. Now, why do they do that? Because Khomeini, the first one, and I know they're spelled differently and pronounced differently, but it's close enough. We're not splitting beards here. Khomeini used the language of Marxism to appeal to the world and to appeal to the West. So that's why you hear him using oppress and oppressor and so forth and so on. So they use the language of Marxism to advance the cause of 7th century barbarism. 7th century barbarism. This is an ideology that's been around for a mere 1,400 years. Christianity's been around several thousand years. Judaism, the oldest, has been around almost 4,000 years. It's just... I'll be right back.

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2: Chance of a few evening storms otherwise. Warm, muggy, 60s overnight, and then back above 80 degrees on Friday. Partial sunshine with a front coming through. There could be a passing shower or storm. We dry out and turn a lot more comfortable heading into the weekend. Highs right around 80 with sunshine Saturday, and sunshine giving way to clouds and lower 80s for Sunday. From Stormwatch 9 Weather Center, I'm meteorologist Kevin Skorupa.
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4: We have more. You know, this is a worldwide thing that's going on all throughout our country and all throughout Europe. 10-20 years ago, you wouldn't have believed it if I told you this was happening.
5: Well, what's with the damn anti-Semitism? Well, what's with you always bringing that up?
4: I don't have to always bring it up. I'm just playing what these people are saying. And you ask the people in Britain if this is just an anti-Jew thing in Britain. You ask the people in France. You ask the people in Africa if this is just an anti-Jew thing. Ask them. Ask the people in Syria. Ask the people in Yemen, 99% of which is Muslim, but not the right Muslims, you see. Ask them if it's just a Jew thing. Judaism's under attack, Christianity's under attack, and Muslims who do not buy into Islamism, they're under attack too. And most of the people in power in our country are sitting on their thumbs. What can we do? What do you want me to do? Hey. They're commentators. No, I'm a commentator. They're elected officials. They're public officials. They have a public trust. So here's a British Islamic scholar. You notice they're all scholars. Oh, what a scholar, that guy. So smart. With the Jews and the Jews and the Jews again. This guy's a scholar. British Islamic scholar Ezra Rashid at the Manchester Conference in the UK like 3 weeks ago. Manchester's been taken over. May I say that? I think I did. Cut two, go.
6: Palestine is not a homeland for the Jews. Palestine is a homeland for the Muslims. It is the
4: No. Every corner of the globe is a homeland. For the Muslims. Don't you understand? London, Manchester, oh yeah, Yorkshire. As we work our way across continents, that's right, Nigeria, America, that's right. Go ahead.
6: Ubayda bin al-Jarrah radiyallahu anhu and the Sahaba Ali Muridwan. Under the guidance of Sayyidina Umar al-Farooq, conquered that land. And if you say a two-state solution on Yawm al-Qiyamah, you will answer after Allah subhanahu wa ta'ala. We ask Allah subhanahu wa ta'ala.
4: First of all, I don't understand what the hell guy's saying, but it's not good. Go ahead.
6: Victory to the Mujahideen in Gaza and Palestine.
4: Ah, the Mujahideen, I've heard of that before. Yeah. Go ahead.
6: enable us to, through Muslims, to overthrow Zionism, finish the state of Israel. It doesn't deserve to exist in Palestine. They can move it to Germany if they want, or to the United States of America.
4: Ah, thank you. How about you move? You move back to whatever rat hole you crawled out of. And where would that even be, quite frankly? Where would that be? In one of the pretend countries created by the Ottoman Empire and then the British? I don't know. Where would that be? Isn't that fine? Well, let me ask you this. If the Jews were not the original inhabitants of the Holy Land, who was? Who was? I mean, Christians, evangelical Christians, other Christians, they get it. The Old Testament is what you call the Torah, and then the New Testament. The Bible is about two-thirds to three-fourths of the Old Testament. And throughout the New Testament, Jews are mentioned. Jesus, the apostles, prophets. And so, if the Jews are not the original inhabitants of the Holy Land, understand what I'm saying, America. That means Judaism and Christianity. Judaism and Christianity should not exist. Or just get out of there. Because you see, the third of the three religions came along 1,400 mere years ago, and it's their land. All of it. Every single bit of it. Well, what happened to the Christians in the Middle East? They're largely gone. Any thriving communities in the state of Israel? Certainly not in Egypt, where the Coptic Christians are treated like crap. Certainly not in Syria, where they're killed. Our new friend, that's right, used to head Al-Qaeda in Syria. He's a good guy now. He's working with our buddy Erdogan in Turkey with his F-35 desires and all that. Yeah, he's a good guy, that guy. So the Jews have to get out of Palestine. Hence the name of the Palestinians. They need to get out. And why is this guy in London? Actually, Manchester. Is he a native to Manchester, Mr. Producer? Yeah, I doubt it, too. I doubt it. Because if the Islamists were required to do what they tell everybody else to do, they'd occupy a tiny little corner of some dark part of the planet. That's it. Because they weren't the first anywhere. It's impossible for the Islamists to have been the first anywhere on the planet. Anywhere. It's like reparations. You've got this guy Al-Sayed in Michigan talking about reparations. Now, this is a guy, second generation, in our country. Another one who's from Egypt, the home of the Muslim Brotherhood, may I add. And talking about reparations for slavery. It's been pointed out by many. I'm not an original or unique in this regard, but I think it's a good point. When it comes to slavery, the biggest slave owners throughout our history have not been white Europeans. They haven't been Americans. Muslims. Muslims enslaving Muslims. Muslims enslaving Christians. Muslims enslaving Jews. Muslims enslaving Europeans. Oh, yeah, it's true. It's true. If you get off TikTok and actually read about it, you'll see. So it seems to us, we, the people, that Mr. Sayed and other Islamists, that they owe a lot of money to a lot of people, going way, way back. Way back. Mm-hmm. But that'll never come up. Let's go back to the British Islamic scholar Azra Rashid. Go ahead. Oh, he's done? I just starting to understand. You know, the Marabs and Rahasur and Sahat and say what?
7: Say what?
4: But mosques in Britain are filled with his likes. Can I be perfectly honest with you? I always am. If mosques were not becoming hotbeds of pro-violence, pro-terror, you know, imams and their followers, nobody would care. We wouldn't care. I wouldn't care. Now we got some Muslims down the street. Okay, who cares? What do I care? But the problem is what's being preached and believed. That's the problem. So in your own neighborhood, you're looked at funny. Or in your own neighborhood, you're being intimidated with people actually praying in the streets in front of your businesses and homes. Or demands at school boards about certain types of practices that should take place in our schools. And on and on and on. Or groups like CAIR, C-A-I-R. They're out there pushing a radical terror-supporting agenda. That's right, I said it. And I've been saying it for 25 damn years. Nobody would care if it was live and let live. But it's not live and let live. It's live and get killed. And honestly, and no, I'm not doing this for self-aggrandizement. If I hadn't been behind this microphone pointing this out year after year, I don't know where the hell we'd be. Honest to God, right now we're in deep trouble. Our back's against the wall. I really believe this because I'm not sure we have a ruling class that knows how to deal with this or is capable of dealing with it. I suspect this will be passed down and passed down and passed down till it's too damn late. But never, never will it ever be said that the American people weren't alerted to this. Never. Because we are. The question is whether we have the will to survive. And whether the people we put in office have the will to do something about this. It's clear that half, give or take, of the country has already lost their will. And in fact, perhaps part of that half is actively seeking the destruction of the country. And I'm believing a bigger and bigger part of that half, whether it's the Marxist or the Islamist. I'll be right back.
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0: Oh, yes. The Canadian broadcasters do not refer to 9/11 as a terror attack. Leaked Canadian broadcaster memo instructs reporters. Canada's gone. It's completely gone, America. The jackass is attacking our president for fighting the Canadians and what they're doing to our products with their massive... They have massive tariffs on dairy, massive tariffs on paper and lumber. It's significant. And he was negotiating with Trump with them to try and bring them down. And they walked away. But the level of Islamist control over that country is beyond belief. You know, it's like they had Trudeau, now they have this current jackass, what's his name, Canary, whatever the hell his name is. Carney, I think it is, actually. Mark Carney. Remember, Art Carney was a comedian, but nonetheless, they used to have some pretty good prime ministers there, but not anymore. Do not refer to 9/11 as terror attacks, leaked Canadian broadcaster memo instructs reporters. So ahead of the 25th anniversary of 9/11, CBC journalists were reportedly told to avoid describing the attacks as terror attacks, drawing criticism in Canada. No kidding. It was first reported by Canadian journalist Warren Kinsella. He received the memo. It was then confirmed the existence of the memo to the Jerusalem Post. I'm glad to see the American media is all on top of this. Good for us. Which we're not. That's the point. And yet 9/11 happened here. According to the screenshot of the memo shared by Kinsella, it was authored by Bassem Bashra. I wonder what kind of name that is, Rich. Senior Director of Journalistic Standards and Public Trust. Oh, yeah, that's great. At the Canadian Broadcasting Corporation. And then they show you it. Bold letters, Bashra states the attacks are not to be referred to as terrorist attacks. He then said that, quote, the hijackings led to passenger jet crashes in Washington, D.C., Pennsylvania, Manhattan. The World Trade Center was destroyed. So he's giving them the propaganda that they are to use. CBC spokes idiot Kerry Kelly told the Post that it is the practice of the CBC to, quote, exercise extreme caution before using the words terrorist and terror. Oh, my God. If that's not terrorism, then terrorism doesn't exist. I got to wonder how the families feel who lost family members on that day when they watch what's being said by people like Hassan Pucker, somebody who's in this country, who's influencing a candidate for the Senate and influencing college students. And then you have the official, I don't know what it is, association or whatever the hell it is for the Canadian Broadcasting Corporation telling journalists not to call this an act of terrorism on 9/11? Quote, the memo was a reminder of the longstanding practice that favors the use of these terms with attribution in our reporting. Attribution? Everybody's dead, you idiot. While the language is not seriously disputed in some cases, it's less clear if not highly contested at other times. I don't even know what to say. I don't even know what to say. Canadian MP Rachel Thomas, see the Conservatives there, they've been out of power a long time. They are disgusted with what's going on in their country, what's happening to their country, but it's a parliamentary system, much like the Democratic Socialists of America demand. So there's no brakes on this. There's no brakes. B-R-A-K-E-S. There are no brakes. CBC, she said, is absolutely shameful. It is choosing to redefine terrorism in a way that downplays the atrocity of 9/11. Refusing to call it an act of terrorism dishonors the victims, their family, amen, their survivors, and the first responders who witnessed the horrors of that day. 9/11 was an act of terrorism, full stop. The Canadian Broadcasting Corporation is the public broadcaster for both radio and television in Canada. It received over $1.5 billion in taxpayer funding, 2025 to 2026. Between the left and the Islamists, and they're all in the media as well, the insanity just spreads like poison. It truly does. 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

0: hands of the jury. I'm Lisa Lucera, Fox News. Deliberations will resume tomorrow in the trial of Lindsay Clancy, the Massachusetts woman who was admitted to strangling her three young children in 2023.
1: Specifically, they must decide if the prosecution, whether they proved beyond a reasonable doubt that Clancy had the substantial capacity to understand the killings were wrong and could control her actions. Defense attorney Kevin Reddington showed photos of Clancy and her children, arguing she was a loving mother who suffered a postpartum psychotic break.
0: Fox's Brian Yenis in Plymouth. Clancy faces life in prison if convicted of first-degree murder. Jurors do have the option to consider lesser charges. President Trump directing the Department of the Interior to change the name of a great lake.
2: We're going to be changing the name of Lake Ontario, effective immediately, to Lake America.
0: This comes after trade talks between the U.S. and Canada broke down over the weekend, prompting the U.S. to impose 50% tariffs on $20 billion of Canadian goods. More than 400 people are dead, more than 90 Americans missing after catastrophic flooding struck the border region of Nepal and China.
3: President Trump promising help.
2: We've spoken to the leadership and we let them know anything they want will happen.
3: Rescue teams have reportedly found bodies hundreds of miles downstream from the most devastated areas. But with roads buried and bridges swept away, rescuers face a tough task. More flooding could be around the corner. Both Nepal and China warning that newly formed lakes are rising and could soon burst.
0: Fox's Jeff Paul. The State Department says three Americans have been rescued. Today was the final day for Caroline Leavitt as White House press secretary. She announced she was leaving earlier this month to spend more time with her family. A new press secretary has not yet been named. 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